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2: A tragedy averted at an air show in Idaho today. Rescue crews responding following the crash of two Navy jets during the Gunfighter Skies air show at Mountain Home Air Force Base. Organizers say the four crew members did eject safely. The Air Force Thunderbirds headlined the show. This was the first time the Gunfighter Skies show had been held in 8 years. At the event in 2018, a hang glider pilot died in an accident there. Ukraine carrying out one of its largest drone attacks on the Russian capital, killing at least four people. Fox's Stephanie Bennis in London.
3: Russian defenses shot down 81 drones heading towards Moscow. That's according to the city's mayor. Russia's defense ministry said by midday, more than 1,000 Ukrainian drones had been downed in the past 24 hours. President Zelensky confirmed the overnight attacks, and he wrote on X that, quote, our responses to Russia's prolongation of the war and its attacks on our cities and communities are entirely justified, adding that Ukraine was able to strike targets more than 300 miles from the border. Tonight, he also said, quote, this is a clear signal that one should not pick a fight with Ukraine. Of course, it comes after a heavy week of attacks by Russia, who launched more than 3,100 drones and 1,300 guided aerial bombs and 74 missiles against Ukraine.
2: And connected to those Russian attacks, at least 52 people were killed, more than 340 injured. Russia holding its annual Victory Day parade last week, notably, though, scaled back. And the World Health Organization declaring an Ebola outbreak in Congo and Uganda a public health emergency of international concern. There are more than 300 suspected cases, 88 deaths reported. The virus has no approved treatment or vaccines. The WHO's emergency declaration aiming to prompt international action, although the response to past declarations has been mixed at best. I'm Paul Stevens. This is Fox News.
4: WJR traffic and weather first.
5: Clifford Street, both northbound and southbound, is bumper to bumper between West Adams and I-75 Fisher Freeway. Expect that stop and go traffic with about a 2 minute delay. 75 southbound near Rochester Road, a disabled vehicle is giving a slowdown. And 94 eastbound near Shane Street, expect to find an accident, as well as slowing traffic on Woodward, both northbound and southbound between Grand River and I-75. I'm David at WJR Traffic and Weather First.
6: Partly cloudy early on, maybe a stray shower or thunderstorm. Will drop back to 65. Monday, sunny, up towards 90. Winds may go to 30 miles per hour. Chance for stray showers for the afternoon. Chances for those scattered showers Monday night. From the Weather Channel, I'm Jeff Eno on 760 WJR, where Michigan comes to talk.
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12: Hello, I'm Ed Clemente, your host, and today we're fortunate to have Ingrid Tai. She's the Michigan Manufacturing Technology Center president. Welcome to the show, Ingrid.
13: Hi, thank you for having me.
12: Oh, are you kidding me? After reading over your bio, I mean, I knew you a little bit ahead of time, but you have a really fascinating background, too. And the Michigan Manufacturing Technology Center, we wanted, or the MMTC, as we might refer to it, has a really interesting sort of vision and mission as well. So why don't we sort of start there with what the Michigan Manufacturing Technology Center is?
13: Yes. So the Michigan Manufacturing Technology Center is a statewide organization. We work with our small and medium-sized manufacturers that are located throughout the entire state, to include the UP. And we work with manufacturing companies to help them improve their business and operations. And we do this through direct consulting and in-class instruction in areas such as lean manufacturing, quality management, leadership training, Six Sigma, Industry 4.0, cybersecurity, environmental standards, and even food services, which a lot of people are surprised to hear. What's interesting about our organization that a lot of people are not familiar with is that we are actually one of 51 centers around the entire United States. So if you take a step back, something that people are not aware of. So if you look at the federal level, you know, we have all these different federal agencies. Under the Department of Commerce, there are several groups. So many people know the Small Business Administration. There's a group in there called NIST, the National Industry Standards and Technology. And they have a national mission and initiative to help our small, medium-sized manufacturers throughout the country grow and thrive. How do we keep manufacturing strong in the U.S.? And so they created what we call MEP centers. That's Michigan Extension Partnership, or excuse me, Manufacturing Extension Partnerships centers. And so we're part of something called the MEP network. And so every state has something like us, and they have a similar mission, and we go out and we work on helping our manufacturers grow and thrive.
12: So you also have, is there just the one office in Plymouth, or do you said you work through the whole state, right?
13: Yeah, we're statewide. So we're headquartered in Plymouth, and then we also have regional offices. So we have a regional office in Saginaw at Saginaw Valley State University. We also have an office in Grand Rapids, and they're housed over with the Right Place, which you all are very familiar with. We have an office up in Traverse City, and we also have a team that covers the UP.
12: And so obviously these are all kind of cutting edge because you're trying to help with the transfer of sort of digitization and other things to all these companies who are trying to compete globally and all those things.
13: Right.
12: Do you have certain challenges? Like what's like one of the most common things most people want your help for kind of?
13: So a lot of the work that we end up doing is in lean manufacturing. So, you know, operational improvements. Some people are familiar with Six Sigma. So you've got green belt, yellow belt, black belt. Those are different levels that you can get. That's again, helping improve the efficiency. Another big area for us is quality. So for instance, manufacturers have certain standards and certifications they have to meet. So we can go in and work with companies in that area. And a third really big area for us is leadership training. We know that workforce is in high demand right now across the nation and especially in Michigan. We can't find enough talent to fill all of these open jobs. So a lot of companies are turning internally to their existing talent and their existing employees and looking at how can we upskill our folks and bring them to the next level. So we do a lot of things with supervisory skills and leadership and other areas to help train our existing talent.
12: Maybe this is a naive question, but like, how does Michigan rank as a manufacturing state? I always think, you know, we're really good because of the automotive, but where are we? Is there like a ranking of states for who does the most manufacturing in the country, or is it sort of?
13: We are a one of the top manufacturing states. We have over 12,000 manufacturers in our state, which I think a lot of people are surprised to hear. So I think it's, you know, somewhere in the ballpark of 12,500. If you look at how many of those fall into what we call the small and medium size, about 95% of those fall into that area. So it's a huge part of the backbone of our manufacturing economy. And that's why it's so vital for us to work with this segment and this industry to help Michigan thrive. One of the things that we know nationally is that, you know, a major part of our GDP comes from manufacturing. I think it's roughly around 13% of the U.S. GDP comes from the manufacturing industry. And so that translates especially to into the Midwest and especially into Michigan.
12: Yeah, and I would imagine, you know, we've had a lot of different people from business associations. We've actually had John Walsh on, who you probably work with, at the Michigan Manufacturers Association. What is your definition, sort of what is small, what is medium? Like, because I know there's different numbers for different people, but what are you basing it off of number of employees or like their
13: number of employees? Yeah. So we look at like 1 to 500. Our sweet spot, though, I would say is 25 to 250 employees. That's where probably the preponderance of our work focuses.
12: Yeah. I mean, I used to be, you probably remember, I was a Chamber of Commerce president downriver, but that was most of our members were in that sweet spot because either they were like a tier two or tier three or automotive or OEM, you know, related. So also, you said you're in the national organization. Do you like compete with the other states, or do you really, are
13: just
12: you guys
13: the opposite
12: partners?
13: Collaborate.
12: Oh, okay. You do
13: collaborate. Yeah. Yeah. We do not compete. Every state is charged, with having one of us or a center. And so every state knows there could be internal competition. When I say that, because you're getting federal funding, some of our money comes from federal dollars. Every 10 years, you have to compete for that federal contract, to be in place. So every now and then in certain states, you'll see competition from a couple different entities. But, no. So in terms of competing with other states, we do not. We actually collaborate a lot. I'm really excited and fortunate to be part of the national leadership team. So what they have is something called, the national leadership team. It's comprised of 10 directors from across the U.S. We represent small states, big states. Some of us come from entities that are housed in a university system. Some are housed in a state, government system, and us, we're a nonprofit. And so we meet, every month, and then we also get together in person twice a year, and we work with the federal government group out of NIST. They talk about initiatives and priorities that are coming out of the White House, things that are happening in manufacturing. And they use us as like an executive committee, so to speak, to give them direction and to be a sounding board on our strategy moving forward. So we work together. It's actually a really great network, too, because I can call up my counterpart in North Carolina or Texas or New Hampshire and say, hey, what is it that you're doing? Or I heard you've got a really strong program in cybersecurity. You can get lessons learned. People share very willingly. So actually, it's an amazing network. People are extremely supportive and collaborative, and it's so much fun. It's really great to share all the innovative ideas across the U.S.
0: We'll be right back with more on the Michigan Opportunity.
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12: I just find it almost more interesting when people have lived somewhere else because, you know, Midwest people tend to stay in the Midwest, usually.
13: You know, this is going to sound maybe, I don't know if it's silly, but just a perspective I had. Colorado is a newer state. So, for instance, the city I grew up in outside Denver is only, I think, 50-some years old. And you look at some of the cities that are around Metro Detroit that are 200-plus years old. And what's interesting about that and what I love about Michigan and some of the other Midwest areas is all of the really cool downtowns that are around the state. You've got, you know, Royal Oak and Ferndale and Birmingham and Northville and, Wyandotte. You have all these really cool core downtowns that developed a couple centuries ago. And you don't have that as much in Colorado. And so that's one of the little unique things that I love being, in Michigan for, is I love being able to go town to town to do different things and to see the different vibes and cultures of each of those different locations and all within 5, 10, 15, 20 minute drives of each other.
12: I mean, that's a really good point too, because I think even when you go anywhere, even around the state, you'll find places that have downtowns that you never would have expected. And even places, you know, we think the UP is, you know, but the UP is pretty old. A lot of the cities up there too, because of the mining industry and settled by the French, you know, so there is a lot of, unique history in the state, even from Native American perspective too. And how much they're still engaged with a lot of the, you know, we've had quite a few, different economic, tribal economic development groups. And, you know, they always like to talk about their history too in the state. And it's very fortunate, you know, how many people are trying to help make Michigan better, like yourself. Is there any other partners or stakeholders? I know you mentioned the MDC, but anyone else you guys work with closely?
13: Yeah, we work very closely with Automation Alley. Automation Alley is obviously a knowledge center and a think tank for manufacturing. So they're really helpful in telling us about what's coming around the bend. They're looking at what's happening in the industry and they're making us aware of the new things that we should be working on, like, you know, what we call industry 4.0 or the technology innovation that's taking place manufacturing. You mentioned John Walsh earlier, MMA, Michigan Manufacturing Association is another big partner. They are an association that is an advocate. They do policy for manufacturers. So the three of us partner very well together because one's doing policy, one's doing think tank, and we're the technical boots on the ground, roll up your sleeves and help the manufacturer. So those are some big ones. And then of course, MEDC, the MEDC is a big partner of ours. We apply and have received funding through the MEDC and the MSF board for our mission. So those are some of the major ones that we work with. Oh, it's, you know, I'd be remiss if I didn't mention also a lot of the regional economic development groups. Those are also huge partners.
12: Well, obviously, yeah, because you mentioned the right place because you're actually looking in there. And I'm sure you work with Marty Fatanti up in the UP and et cetera around the state. And also, just so you know, previous guests we had on were Tom Kelly and Cynthia Hutchinson, too. We've kind of, I think, completed your entire network probably on Barbet. So any other trends? I know you've mentioned quite a few, but any other last minute trends you think that are in the horizon that people should be looking at?
13: Yeah, I'd say there's three major themes, three major pillars that we're very focused on. Number one is what they call Industry 4.0. I mentioned that earlier, and that's the transformation of our industry into technology. And we're seeing the integration and adoption of automation and robotics in manufacturing. And so that's a very big thing. So a lot of our work also revolves around helping our manufacturers understand what the technology is, how can it help them, what kind of software is available to help give them visibility on their operations. So that's one of the major things. Industry 4.0 can also help us with our second pillar, and that's our workforce development. How do we train our existing manufacturing workforce? How do we bring in new talent into the industry? And how do we fill some of those gaps? So for instance, using a cobot, that's a robot that's at a station right next to a person that helps augment the work, that can help solve for the shortage in workers. You have some jobs that we call dirty, dangerous, and dull. Those are the jobs that people don't want to do. And so companies are having a hard time filling those positions. So if we are using robots and technology to help fill the gaps where we're having some shortages, we can help a company be more efficient. And then we can upskill the current workers they have to do more interesting and complicated things. And then the third area that we're also very involved in is supply chain. We're seeing some real issues from the pandemic, and they're still in place right now where we have a shortage of some types of supplies. So a lot of people are also not aware that we do supply chain matchmaking in our organization. We are able to help a company if they come to us and a company needs some help either trying to find a better performing supplier, or they've got a new product idea and they need someone to help build a prototype, for instance, or other kind of activity. We can help them with matchmaking. We have a database. We also work with the Pure Michigan Business Connect team. We help them with those services. So we help with the supplier scouting and the matchmaking. And at a national level, we're also trying to help make those connections so that we can improve our supply chain at a national level to hopefully onshore more of our technology and our manufacturing, and also solve for what some of our greater issues are, such as chip shortage, as we're well aware, you know, pharmaceutical issues. You know, a lot of pharmaceuticals are made over in China, et cetera. So we're hoping that some of these longer term big issues can be solved through some of the work that we're doing at the state level and also the national level.
12: Yeah, the more and more I pay attention to like geopolitics, supply chain is going to be the bigger and bigger challenge, I think, for a lot of things. And it'll be an interesting future. We've actually had an expert on about reshoring, you know, how a lot of companies, you know, are looking at different things and how they migrating, at least come back in this hemisphere, at least, you know, to do things. So the last kind of question, because you already answered the one about your favorite things to do in Michigan, but is any advice you would give the young Ingrid in high school? Because you seem like you took an unorthodox path. Anything else you would recommend?
13: I would tell myself, and I would just tell anybody else who's either a young teenager or just even anybody in life, but I would say be open to opportunity. I often will tell people that if you went back and talked to the 16-year-old Ingrid and said, Ingrid, you're going to be a soldier and you're going to work in manufacturing eventually one day, I would have laughed. I would have said, yeah, right. But the one thing I was when I was 16, 17, 18 was I was always open to good advice from people like my parents and other people who said, Ingrid, just give it a chance. Try it. You know, have the conversation. Go try the job. See if you like it. Don't say no until you really understand. And I ended up loving the military. I got great experience. I met wonderful people. I traveled all over the world. That experience led to opportunities afterwards. I think that the military actually is really great experience for people in manufacturing. I think if, especially if you're a woman, you're kind of used to being one of the few women in a room, and manufacturing right now tends to be a little more male dominated. So it's normal for me. I feel very comfortable in that environment. And maybe that's because of that military background. I also just think that there's a hierarchy in the military that's similar to manufacturing that a lot of people would be comfortable with. So I also, as a veteran, would encourage other veterans to really think about manufacturing as a great industry to go into after serving. So anyway, so that would be my advice is be willing to try anything. If you don't like it, you can always go on to the next opportunity.
12: Yeah, and you've got experience even from doing veterans and business with the MEDC, too. So you sort of know that bridge already. Well, anyway, we're out of time, but I want to thank again Ingrid Tai. She's a president of the Michigan Manufacturing Technology Center. And Ingrid, you're a joy to talk to, and you did a great job, and we really appreciate the good work you're doing over there.
13: Thank you, Ed. It was such an honor to be on your show, and I look forward to working with you all in the future.
0: We'll be right back with more on the Michigan Opportunity.
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12: Hello and welcome to the show. Today we're fortunate to have Jonathan Smith. He's the Senior Chief Deputy Director at the Michigan Department of Labor and Economic Opportunity, also known as LEO to a lot of folks. And he also leads the Community and Worker Economic Transition Office. Welcome to the show, Jonathan.
16: Thanks for having me, Ed. Excited to talk to you today.
12: Yeah, no, so am I. And, you know, and I mentioned I heard you on some other publications. And I know you're getting this message out, which I found tremendously interesting, but also I found it so strategic that you were doing it, which I think is almost more interesting in someone that, you know, government's always harder for them to do this strategic knowing, you know, from administration to administration. So why don't you tell people kind of, at least we'll get to the project of what you're doing, and then we'll break down some more of the other stuff.
16: Yeah, sure. So back in 2023, the legislature passed a package of legislation that was focused on clean energy deployment. And one of the things that was in that piece of legislation was the creation of a new office called the Community and Worker Economic Transition Office. And the goal for the office was to understand how a changing economy may impact Michigan, thinking about businesses, workers, and communities. So it created this new office, and it gave us the task of developing a economic transition strategy for the state, focusing most especially on the automotive industry, as well as on the energy sector, trying to think about, you know, what are the ways in which the economy is going to impact those sectors? And then how can the state make sure that not just we're prepared for some potential harm that could come about as a result of economic change. But more importantly, how can we position Michigan to really benefit from a changing economy so that we've done the work ahead of time to be able to take advantage of some of the new opportunities that might be created?
12: Yeah, and like I just said, I think that is so tremendously, I'm so glad you got the chance to do this whole project, because I can tell you as a former rep, either from one group of state reps or one group of senators or new governors, often there's like a big hiccup sometimes on kind of consistent strategies on how to approach this. So let's talk about this project, but then I want to talk a little bit more about Leo too, a little bit. But tell us, how did you approach it then? How did you know how to assemble your Avengers or whatever?
16: Yeah, well, the first thing we did was start with some pretty deep and broad community engagement. We did over a dozen community roundtables all over the state. We went to communities that had been impacted by economic shifts in the past, and we pulled together mayors and city managers and workforce agencies and economic development and chamber of commerce and community colleges. All, if you think about, if you went to a community and who are the 20 or 30 people kind of most active and engaged in that community, we pulled those folks around a table and said, look, what have you experienced in the past? What's worked? What hasn't? Where do you need help? If the state were going to think about organizing around supporting your community, what are the types of things that would make a difference? We put out a report kind of laying out at a high level some of what we heard, and then went to work and pulled together an advisory committee, had representatives from half the counties in the state, again, everywhere from the UP all the way down to the Ohio border, and started breaking this down into different subcategories. What are the needs of small, medium sized businesses? What are the needs of, workers and workforce agencies? What are the needs of communities? What's the data that doesn't exist? From there, started to put pen to paper on what a strategy could be. And, continued to get feedback from folks, as we went. But, it was a lot of work, a lot of listening, but I think, what we came up with, was, I would say that the theme of this is, not a single state, program is going to fix these problems. But what really supports, community growth is helping them increase their capacity to solve their own problems. I mean, you go into these communities, they can tell you, hey, here's what we're dealing with. And if we could get some help with this thing, it would allow us to move forward. And so figuring out how to lift up community growth and resilience from the bottom up, helping these communities implement their own plans, that's really the goal for the transition strategy.
12: Yeah, I can tell you as a district, and I was a state rep, unfortunately, during like 2007, 2008, and 2009, when stuff was pretty bad with mortgages and all those kind of things. I had four out of my five cities got emergency managers, for example. And so we were going through sort of that downturn at that time. And I think the one thing that was interesting to me is how many of these cities really didn't know kind of what tools they qualified for, or, because a lot of times a lot of laws have been written already that they were precisely who they were thinking about to be able to take advantage of these things. And I think what you're trying to do is sort of do something similar before it really happens. You're trying to prepare them so that they're like a wellness program, but for the state somewhat. Is that kind of, or am I going off base?
16: 100%. I mean, it is a lot like that. It's saying, we know in the past economic change has not always benefited the state of Michigan, right? We've seen what happens when, we've had a disinvestment, industries, shift, jobs, get lost, we've seen this in the state of Michigan. And I think a lot of folks sometimes get the sense that change is always going to mean something bad, right? It means, you know, we're going to see a decrease in employment or less investment going into all our communities. And, you know, the reality is, economic change always, means, you know, growth and sometimes, decline. And, you know, that's inevitable. Every state, every community is going to experience a time when, the change might negatively impact a particular employer or a particular sector. But understanding what the future might bring, and helping get folks prepared to take advantage of it. You know, I mean, if you're a city manager or you're the head of a chamber of commerce or a small business owner or just an individual worker thinking about, you know, where can I position myself for the future? It's hard, right? I mean, we're talking about looking at complicated economic data and market projections, and it's, you know, it's tough to know where the future is headed.
0: We'll be right back with more on the Michigan Opportunity.
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14: I'm Ann Thomas. Congratulations to the 2026 Women Who Lead class. Dr. Susie Siegel, President and CEO of Walsh College, says no matter what you do, learn the business side of things.
17: Because we live in a commerce world. 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
14: 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I'm Ann Thomas. 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Andrea Nicolella, Nino Salvaggio co-owner, says quality and service sets Nino's apart.
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0: Welcome back to the Michigan Opportunity. And now, your host, Ed Clemente.
12: Welcome back. Again, our guest is Jonathan Smith. He's the Senior Chief Deputy Director for the Michigan Department of Labor and Economic Opportunity, also known as LEO, and he leads the Community and Worker Economic Transition Office. Yeah, two other things, too, and I think with your pillars, but one pillar, you know, I always used to say, you know, the best offense for prosperity is trying to get as many people as possible into middle class, good paying jobs. That's, you know, you'd rather have people putting in money by getting good pay versus necessarily having to have sort of other projects that hurt government somewhat by being excessive costs. So how did you work that one out a little bit? How did you come up with those strategies?
16: Yeah, on the workforce side, you know, we're really focused on the best way to help a worker is to stop them from losing their job to begin with, right? We know we have a lot of businesses you know, the backbone of Michigan's economy, it's a lot of small and medium-sized manufacturers in so many of our communities, right? We think about the big automakers and the big manufacturers, and they're critically important, but more jobs are actually in the supply chain than with the automakers themselves. And, you know, those small and medium-sized businesses are the ones that don't have the resources that, you know, some of the big three have to invest in product development and, you know, market growth. And they're often, you know, struggling to kind of keep up with where the future's headed. And so one thing that's really a key part of our strategy is helping these small business, medium-sized businesses retrain their workforce, retool their facilities, be prepared to take on new opportunities so that they can keep their current workers employed. Now, you know, big piece of this as well is trying to make sure that we are helping workforce agencies and training providers that are providing the critical training that's getting people into these jobs, making sure that they understand what the skills are going to be needed in the future are. So, you know, we are working with folks like the Center for Automotive Research and the Upjohn Institute, who are, you know, experts in cars, expert in the auto industry. Upjohn's world-class, amazing expert in labor market data and economics, you know, combining their resources, looking at where we expect to see occupational change to happen, and doing some survey work with employers to understand what it is they need from a skills perspective. And then we can take this data and share it with training providers and say, you know, here is the most up-to-date information about what employers are going to need. We want to work with you so that you could update your curriculum so that when someone, you know, graduates from a short-term training program or from, you know, with a technical degree or a college degree for one of these fields, that they have the most up-to-date skills possible, that their skills are future-proofed as much as possible. And so, you know, really focusing on getting the right skills into our workforce, that's a huge part of it. You know, at some point, we've been pretty lucky. We've got a pretty robust economy, starting to see, you know, like a little bit of challenge, particularly in the auto industry due to, you know, things like tariffs and trade policy really impacting the auto industry. We haven't seen, you know, luckily the kind of, you know, big drops in employment we've seen in the past. You know, hopefully, you know, that doesn't happen, but we need to be prepared if it does. And so thinking about what are some of the strategies that we'll need if we have a lot of displaced workers that need retraining and jobs are harder to come by. So that's more forward looking. You know, right now we're still in a pretty good labor market. We're seeing when folks, you know, unfortunately lose a job, what we're hearing from our partners in the workforce agencies is they're getting reemployed pretty quickly because there's still a lot of demand out there. But you know, we want to make sure that we're prepared as the state and working with our local partners so that if that happens, we have the right tools in place to try to get folks retrained as quickly as possible.
12: Yeah, I'm really glad to hear that. I served on SEMCA's workforce board for 10 years. And I mean, we are constantly, you know, dealing with the same issues. I think people always think there's going to be like a final way we're doing things. The reality is, especially in today's world, things can never really be 100% predictable. And you have to learn how to be pivotable, nimble, and, you know, the lifelong learning stuff, because I think, you know, that's challenging from an industry prior where everyone stayed in the same job, did the same thing for longer periods of time. And that's not happening like it used to. So that's got to be a big pillar for you guys to have probably to work on too.
16: Yeah, it's huge. And it's, you know, it's going to require a lot of folks changing the way they think about things, right? Like workers are going to have to think about, you know, lifelong learning is an obligation. You know, they can't rely on being with a single employer with a single degree or credential and having that, you know, sustain their entire career. You know, employers are going to have to start thinking about their role in this as well, right? I mean, you know, what responsibility do they have in terms of upskilling their existing workforce? You know, the model for employing folks, particularly in you know, some of these manufacturing and production roles, you know, it's not always conducive to, hey, you can take a day off to go take a class or get your skill upgraded, right? When you're running shift work and the line's got to stay running, they don't have the same flexibility as someone maybe in an office environment. And so how do we help both employers and workers, you know, work together so that we can get to the end result everybody wants, which is a more skilled workforce with the right training to support the economy? You know, it's not just the workers who are going to have to think about things differently. I think we're all going to have to think about how we support that approach to lifelong learning over time.
12: Yeah, you know, it's funny. I just had a uh, college kid call me up for a reference letter to help him, you know, because, you know, they'll get people's kids calling me up to do things. But the one thing I did tell him, I said, you know, do you know about the four C's? You know, and maybe you can help me. But I, from what I remember, yeah, here, I found it. Critical thinking, creativity, collaboration, and communication. And with the advent of AI, I'm sure people realize those skills are going to be even more important, because that's where people are going to really have to be the humanism side of work now. And those are all sort of soft skills. Did you guys, you probably did a little bit on that, I presume.
16: Yeah, I mean, in our employer data, those kind of soft skills or, communication, critical thinking, the ability to work as part of a team, you know, that comes up loud and clear in the employer surveys that, you know, when they're hiring somebody on day one, that's often a place where they're lacking. And so a lot of their internal training is going into, you know, getting new hires up to speed on some of those parts of being in the workforce. I think that means there's enormous opportunity for us to do a better job, both at the K-12 and the post-secondary level, of making sure that every student, whether it's through a high school degree or a higher degree, that they're emerging with those skills in place. It seems like what we're hearing often is that they aren't today. So, that's a challenge, but also a big opportunity for us. And I think you're right. I think things like AI are going to accelerate this. Certainly will mean, you know, perhaps more automation, but, you know, also means, those things that are always going to be required to be done by a human are just going to continue to become more and more valuable. That's going to be true in, you know, kind of office settings. It'll be true on the factory floor as well, as digitization is going to absolutely change the way the manufacturing process works. It's not going to take humans out of the equation. But it means that the work that humans are going to be doing is going to be more technical in nature. It's going to require a higher degree of critical thinking skills. But in the past, higher skills, higher productivity has often meant better wages for workers. So right. there's a way in which this is a really great story for everybody, but we need to be prepared for it, or else we won't be in a position to take advantage of those opportunities.
12: Yeah. And then let's just focus. We got time for a few more questions here, but I want you to focus a little bit too about the diversification of the, was it manufacturing? I forgot what the official title was.
16: Yeah. One of the big focus areas for us is thinking about, we have, you know, thousands of these manufacturers all over the state. Oftentimes they are, very focused in a single industry, the auto industry. Sometimes, you know, maybe a single customer. And, that is, I would say over concentration in a single sector, has been a risk for us. You know, when the auto industry is doing great, when they are booming, the state does really, really well. When there's an economic downturn, I mean, we know this from history, the auto industry, the manufacturing industry are almost always, you know, the hardest hit. People pull back on spending, and cars are a huge part of, where they pull back. Right. Trying to help more businesses in the state not move away from the auto industry, but diversify so that they're supporting not just the industry, but other sectors as well. That's a huge part of the strategy. We think there's a lot of opportunity. Our utilities right now, I'm sure everybody's heard about all of the new need to build out a more reliable grid. They are spending billions of dollars every year on more generation and distribution capacity. And all of that involves making stuff, right? Deploying stuff, solar panels and metal frames and batteries and wires and transformers. It's just an enormous amount of manufactured equipment. The same is true, you know, data centers, defense, aerospace, you name it. There's a lot of need for technology that is not that dissimilar to some of the technologies that folks are making for the auto industry, right? So if you're making HVAC for auto, you could likely make heat pumps or HVAC equipment that gets installed in a data center to reduce the heat.
12: Anyway, once again, our guest was Jonathan Smith, is the Senior Chief Deputy Director for the Michigan Department of Labor and Economic Opportunity, LEO. And he also leads the Community and Worker Economic Transition Office. And sounds like you're doing a bang-up job. And now I presume you're spending a lot of time implementing it. So keep up the good work. And thanks again for doing this.
16: Well, thanks for having me, Ed. And look forward to keeping you updated as we continue all the great work.
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14: 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Congratulations to the 2026 Women Who Lead class. Christine Keno, Haven of Oakland County President and CEO, says the goal is to help domestic abuse victims build a new life.
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22: Weighing more military action. I'm Carmen Roberts, Fox News. A drone that targeted the UAE's nuclear power plant today is ramping up tensions and raising the possibility of renewed military action against Iran. Fox's Alex Hogan at the airport, White House.
23: Axios is reporting that the president is expected to hold a Situation Room meeting with members of the top national security team on Tuesday over the war in Iran. It comes as just earlier he issued a warning to Iran, saying this quote on Truth Social, "For Iran, the clock is ticking and they better get moving fast or there won't be anything left of them at times of the essence."
22: President Trump also spoke with Israeli Prime Minister Netanyahu by phone today about their next steps. Investigators are combing through the wreckage in Idaho after two Navy jets collided during an air show at Mountain Home Air Force Base. All four crew members were able to eject safely moments before those two EA-18G Growler jets slammed to the ground. Police in Austin, Texas take two suspects into custody and are searching for a third after a series of at least 10 random shootings over the weekend.
24: Which mainly happened in South Austin, which took place late yesterday and all the way into today as well. We know that 10 of those shootings possibly connected. They were drive-by shootings, two of them involving fire stations. They have left four people injured, one of them which is was in critical condition but is now stable.
22: Marco Bittenell with Fox 7, Austin. And Republican voters in Louisiana deny U.S. Senator Bill Cassidy a third term in office. He finished yesterday's GOP primary in third place, but is accepting defeat and staying strong.
1: President Trump posted on Truth Social Sunday calling Massey, quote, the worst Republican congressman in history. On ABC's This Week, Congressman Massey said he wasn't concerned over GOP Senator Bill Cassidy's loss in Louisiana Saturday.
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8: That heat's going to be out there for one more day.
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1: Alleged that well-financed opposition has gotten involved.
2: How did this race become the most expensive race in the history of Congress for a primary? It's because three billionaires from outside of Kentucky have funneled millions of dollars in here. They're trying to buy a seat.
1: President Trump endorsed Massey's opponent, Ed Gallrein. Massey has seen the president's anger by voting against the One Big Beautiful Bill and voting for the release of the Epstein files. Gernal Scott, Fox News.
3: Police in Southern California believe burglars are using hidden cameras to surveil victims.
4: Deputies from the San Dimas Sheriff Station were investigating a burglary last week when they discovered a camera with a battery pack connected to a portable hotspot hidden in some bushes. A week earlier, a landscaper found another suspicious device, a cell phone connected to a power bank wrapped in green camouflage tape with artificial plants attached to it. Law enforcement officials say that potential burglars might use these devices to watch when people leave their homes, identify valuables, and to determine the best time to commit their crime. Law enforcement says to best protect your home, you should inspect your property regularly and stay alert for suspicious activity. Keep trees and bushes trimmed to reduce hiding spots. Use and regularly monitor home security cameras and keep outdoor areas well lit at night.
3: Fox Business's Max Gordon in Los Angeles, and officials are warning residents to call police immediately if they discover a camera. I'm Carmen Roberts. This is Fox News.
5: WJR, traffic and weather first.
6: Clifford Street, both northbound and southbound, is bumper to bumper between West Adams and I-75 Fisher Freeway. Expect that stop-and-go traffic with about a two-minute delay. 75 southbound near Rochester Road, a disabled vehicle is giving a slowdown. And 94 eastbound near Shane Street, expect to find an accident, as well as slowing traffic on Woodward, both northbound and southbound between Grand River and I-75. I'm David at WJR Traffic and Weather First.
7: Partly cloudy, dropping back to 65. Stray shower, thunderstorm possible early. Monday afternoon, stray showers, sunny skies headed up towards 90. Monday night, some scattered showers, overnight low 68. Better chances for the rain Tuesday. From the Weather Channel, I'm Jeff Eno on 760 WJR, where Michigan comes to talk.
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15: Welcome everyone, and thanks for listening. What makes a great leader? Is it intelligence, vision, charisma, results? Maybe. But the longer you do this work, the more you realize the leaders with both impact and longevity usually possess something else entirely. They never stop learning. One of my mentors used to say, "We never teach leadership, we only present it." And over time, I've come to believe there's another layer to that idea. Great leaders grab leadership as it goes by. There's almost a law of attraction to it. Leaders are naturally drawn to other leaders, and when they recognize

0: recognize something valuable, a perspective, a skill, a way of thinking, a way of listening, a way of serving. They seize it, hold on to it, learn from it, and incorporate it into their own journey. Because leadership is a skill. And yes, some people have natural gifts. Some can command a room. Some instinctively know how to inspire confidence. But sustainable leadership, leadership with both impact and longevity, is learned. It's shaped through experience, relationships, mistakes, humility, and the willingness to keep asking questions. The best leaders remain students. And let's be honest, in the work of building a food secure nation, the answers are rarely obvious. That's why curiosity matters. That's why humility matters. Because the moment a leader believes they fully understand people, poverty, systems, or suffering, that's usually the moment they stop growing. And that becomes especially important today as more leaders move from the corporate world into organizations centered on human impact like food banks. Some make that transition extraordinarily well, like our guest today. Work centered on people asks something different of leaders. It requires business discipline, yes. Operational excellence matters. Strategy matters. Accountability matters. But work focused on people and community also demands empathy, trust, patience, and the ability to center people, not simply performance metrics. In other words, this work is not only about success, it's about significance. And today, our guest, Tricia Cunningham, the CEO and president of the North Texas Food Bank, vice chair of Feeding America's National Advisory Council. But before entering food banking, she built a successful executive career at Texas Instruments. But what makes Tricia's leadership compelling is not simply her resume, it's the posture that she brought to this work. Curiosity, humility, a willingness to listen, and a relentless desire to learn. She's our guest today, Tricia Cunningham, CEO for the North Texas Food Bank. It's great to be with Mike Land, who is the regional president for Southeast Michigan and Northwest Ohio for Huntington Bank. Mike, welcome to the studio.
1: Dr. Phil, Jerry, thanks for having me.
0: It's great to have you. Jerry, I think you have known Mike for a number of years.
2: It's true, and it's because of his commitment to the community in so many ways. And, of course, you know, that's what I've been about for a long time and seen Mike in a lot of different places doing good work. And I know Mackinac was one of the places we spent some time just talking, and it was amazing to me how many people just came around, and you know, you have one of those electric personalities that people can't resist. So you know, tell us a little bit about Mike Land and you know, your view on how do you live this commitment to the community.
1: Well, Jerry, that's very kind of you to characterize it like that. But yeah, we did meet at Mackinac. That's a great place to spend some time. But you know, for me, I've been in this market my entire career, 35 years. I've been in banking 35 years. In the past 15 years at Huntington, and what I love about Huntington is our commitment to giving back to the community and giving back to the community that's been so good to us. And you know, Jerry, it's really about, we know that if we have a strong community, we're going to build a strong bank. You can't build a strong bank without a strong community. So that's really the, you know, the reason why we're so committed to giving back and being involved in the community.
2: Well, and of course, I'm a fan, but also a customer. And I certainly have found that to be true. You know, the bank's commitment, my branch's commitment, the people throughout the company exhibit that same attitude really pretty regularly.
1: Yeah, well, when you walk into one of our branches, one of the big things you'll see is welcome. And, you know, that's intentional because it's welcome and it's welcome to all. And we really, really mean that. And we try to live that value every day. And I think we have a culture in Huntington about caring about each other and caring about the community. And we see it all the time. You know, we do surveys with our colleagues internally and we ask them, what are the things you like about working at the bank? What is it most important to you? Mm-hmm. And the words that keep coming up are culture, caring, community. And so, you know, we're so happy to see that because that is what leadership, like myself and others, are trying to drive to our colleagues, but, you know, to the broader community, is that we are welcome to all, but we care about each other, but we also care about the community where we work, live, and play.
0: Well, it's a great honor to have you here. Thank you for coming alongside of us at Know Better, Do Better. And here at Food Secure Nation, it's great to have you here with us. We want to have you back.
1: Well, thanks for having me.
0: Great. Mike Land, who is the regional president for Southeast Michigan and Northwest Ohio for Huntington Bank. 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Thank you.
1: Thank you.
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11: I'm Ann Thomas. Congratulations to the 2026 Women Who Lead class. Christine Keenel, Haven of Oakland County president and CEO, says the goal is to help domestic abuse victims build a new life.
12: We work with the prosecutor's office. We also work with other nonprofits that help provide wraparound services so people can really go from being a victim to a survivor.
11: Special thanks to University of Michigan Health, Von Voigtlander Women's Hospital, for supporting Women Who Lead.
0: Welcome back, everyone. As promised, Tricia Cunningham joins us, who is the president and the CEO at this little tiny food bank in North Dallas. That's not true, folks. It is a tremendous organization. And Tricia, you have been there for a couple of years now. I'm not going to say how long. I'll leave that to you. After a great career with Texas Instruments, and it is an honor to have you, the first person we've had on the show from the great state of Texas.
13: Well, thank you. It's so great to be here.
0: Jerry, I'll tell you what. I've been bragging about Tricia to you and wanting to have her on this show for weeks now, and I'm excited she's finally here.
2: Well, it is nice. And Tricia, you have, it's always interesting to hear how people go from one thing to the next. So Texas Instruments is not similar to food banking. I think that's safe in some ways, at least. And yet something in your heart said, you know, it's time to do something else. And so would love to hear you talk about where did that decision come from? How did that happen for you?
13: Well, first of all, I'll say it was, I sort of look at it as divine intervention. There's no way that I could have created this path for myself. I'm just a small town girl from Western Kentucky who's a first generation high school and college graduate. I had the great fortune of having parents who believed in education, and they made sure that my brother and I got an education. And I was just recently back in my hometown, and it was a graduation weekend for the college, and that was where my mom and dad sent me. And my brother and I actually put together a scholarship for my parents now, even though they didn't have the opportunity to go to college. They believed in us, and we wanted to believe in other first-generation college students. And I saw this great graduation cord for first-generation college students whenever they graduate. And I thought, that is so amazing that they have that. Because if my parents, I go back to there, because if my parents had invested in me in the education, I wouldn't have been able to go to Texas Instruments. I wouldn't have been able to go and do what I'm doing today. As a matter of fact, it's very possible I could be one of the recipients of food by not having the ability to be able to get beyond, the circumstances there. Because, it's a rural area. And if you were not educated and part of the university, you typically would be in some type of a factory worker or agriculture. That would be the primary ways that you would earn money in our area. And, you know, there are many people that I know that struggle. But, I mean, also community happens and you help support each other as well. So I will say, you know, that's sort of the foundation for where I was. And then whenever I went to TI, I had so many people that believed in me and they invested in me and I continued to learn. I'm a continuous learner. I don't think I've ever arrived. And I want to make sure that I continue to make sure that I continue to learn even in this role. But even at TI, they invested in me. They poured into me. And one of the mentors in one of the programs that I was a part of told me that I was too insular to the organization and that I would be a better employee by learning more about the community, building better relationships, building my network. And so it was from there that I decided I wanted to get involved with nonprofits. So I sat on numerous nonprofit boards as a result of that and built some wonderful relationships in the community. So that sort of got my itch, was really sitting on nonprofit boards. And so, I did that for quite a while. I mean, I did that for many years. And at the time, I was, you know, I always say I went from semiconductor chips to carrot chips whenever I made a transition. So, you know, semiconductors are a lot different than carrots, but there's still a lot of the same principles that apply. It's still business. It's still things that we need to do. And one of the things I learned on the nonprofit side is how valuable business insights are to nonprofits. And at the company, I had changed jobs every 5 to 6 years whenever I felt like I had done what I had needed to do. I didn't feel challenged anymore. I love a challenge. I didn't feel challenged anymore. I would move to something else. And my last role at the company was the chief citizenship officer. And under that role, I was actually managing our foundation and our corporate giving, our employee engagement, our environmental safety, health reporting, sort of bringing people together across the world and really thinking about what our philanthropic strategy was, how we wanted to invest back in the communities, because we really felt like it was our responsibility to build stronger communities where we had sites. And we had to bring people together to be able to think through what that looked like. And so we did that. We had a great strategy and we were able to do it. And I loved the work, but there was nothing else once I felt like that we had done and we'd taken a very local strategy and made it global. There was nothing else inside the organization that I felt that tug that I wanted to do my next, but I felt like my team had it at that point. They were able to move forward and they're continuing to thrive today. But I wanted to do what else? And I sort of had one of those, you know, really tough conversations with myself. You know, if I ever wanted to do anything else, it was then that was a time to be able to do it. It was a good transition. So I told my management in early 2016, I said, look, I know you don't have a succession plan for me, but I want to leave at the end of the year to be able to go and see what the next chapter looks like. I just feel like there's something else that I need to be able to do. And I knew my predecessor, and I knew that she had an illness, and I knew that I had no idea that this is where it would be. I really had no idea. And that's why I say this is a little bit of divine intervention. So early in the year of 2016, I made this decision. No one knew it inside the company. My successor was sort of identified in July. We started working behind the scenes, but we didn't make it public in the company until October that I was going to be retiring. I call it graduating at the end of December. Well, think about it. Graduation is whenever you take all that skills and knowledge and you go and apply it somewhere else where you can make an impact. And I felt like those years that I spent at TI were absolutely preparing me for whatever the next chapter was going to be. And I even wrote a note to my predecessor whenever she made a public statement about her condition being terminal. Just, I wrote her a card and just thanked her for her impact in our community and what it meant. And I didn't even click with me then that that could be my next opportunity. It really didn't. I actually had some other opportunities that I had applied for, got some job offers for, started talking through it. And you know what? I had the freedom to say no because it wasn't the right opportunity. And I did say no to some of those. And there were several others whenever I was approached about this one. I was like, oh, huh. Well, let's explore more. And so the more, my husband actually told me, he said, I think I knew before you did, because this is the one opportunity that every time you would talk to somebody about it, you would get more excited. And so long story short, I interviewed, was offered the position, and started in July of 2017 with the food bank. And, you know, while at TI, I was changing jobs every, you know, 5 to 6 years because I didn't have the challenge. I will say the one thing that I haven't had a challenge with is having a challenge.
2: Yeah. And there certainly has been a few. I mean, coming on right before COVID is certainly an interesting challenge. There's no doubt about that.
0: Tricia, you are the CEO and the president of the North Texas Food Bank. And folks, you can find them at ntfb.org. Tricia's going to be back with us in just a minute. We're going to pick up this story about how she's moved from corporate America to food bank executive leadership. That's Jerry Brisson. I'm Dr. Phil Knight. Tricia Cunningham is back with us. We're all three back with you in just a moment.
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11: I'm Ann Thomas. Congratulations to the 2026 Women Who Lead class. Dr. Susie Siegel, president and CEO of Walsh College, says no matter what you do, learn the business side of things.
16: Because we live in a commerce world. Even artists, musicians, they're going to get DTE bills. 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
11: Special thanks to University of Michigan Health von Voigtlander Women's Hospital for supporting Women Who Lead. I'm Ann Thomas. Congratulations to the 2026 Women Who Lead class. Andrea Nicolella, Nino Salvaggio co-owner, says she loves what she does.
17: 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It's a passion. I'm passionate about it. 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
0: Welcome back, everyone. Thanks for being with us. Jerry Brisson, Dr. Phil Knight here. Tricia Cunningham, CEO and President at the North Texas Food Bank. NTFB.org is how you can find them. And also want to thank a shout out to Huntington Bank for helping come alongside of us for this show and sponsoring this. So thank you to Huntington Bank. And Tricia, this is what I noticed watching you and you and I serve together on the NAC, on the National Advisory Council. You're serving there as the vice chair now, which means that, you know, you're a glutton for punishment, which probably means you're going to end up being the chairperson too, which is this leadership role is very, very strategic and important to the network. So I guess one of the things I want to talk with you about after 15 years there at Texas Instruments or thereabouts, moving to the CEO position and president at North Texas Food Bank, I saw you come to this work with curiosity, with humility, with an ability to adapt. High emotional intelligence is what you have. And I've watched you do this, and it's been really fun to watch. And I just want to say those things to you on this show, because not everybody comes with a spirit of curiosity and humility. And I think that that's something that you have brought to this work, and I admire you for it.
13: Well, Phil, thank you so much. I will say, though, you know, that's really hard in anyone's life whenever you're being rewarded for bringing forward your thoughts and your ideas and your solutions and your recommendations, and then you move into a leadership role and you realize you have an entire team of people that have really good thoughts and ideas and recommendations. And if you speak first, you're not going to hear all those ideas.
0: Mm-hmm.
13: And that was something I was very fortunate in my time at TI. And by the way, it was 30 years. Thank you for making me younger than I am.
0: Those are the mistakes as a host you don't mind making.
13: That's right. But, you know, I was very fortunate to work with some great leaders at TI. And one of the CEOs that I worked with, I asked him, I said, what is something, because I helped manage, before I was in that chief citizenship officer role, I managed our global corporate communications. And one of the things I asked him whenever we were sort of doing our tour of media and customers and things like that, when we were going through the transition, I said, tell me something you've learned that you think is different than maybe a behavior that you had before. And he said, I learned that I don't need to speak first. And he said, because if I speak first, other people are not going to voice their opinions. And I've really taken that to heart. I've really tried to learn from that sometimes whenever you move into that leadership role, you need to be curious. You need to ask questions. Yeah, you may have the answer, but your answer may be informed differently by being able to get input from other people that may be even closer to the situation than you are. So one of the first things whenever I came into the food bank and I told my board when I first came in, I said, don't expect me to change things in the first 90 days. I said, I'm going to listen. I'm going to go and I'm going to meet with all parts of the organization. I'm going to meet with some additional stakeholders. I'm going to meet with our board. I'm going to meet with people. And I said, I'm going to listen first. And if you know me, that's a little hard to do sometimes. I have an opinion. But sometimes if I say that opinion out loud too quickly, it could change getting better opinions out on the table. And so that was a great leadership lesson that I felt like was really something that I've continued to try to think about and nurture. And it's funny that we're doing this podcast right now, because we do talent leader forums every quarter with our employees. One of the things that TI did is they invested in our leadership training and our development. And so I feel like that's really critical for any organization to continue to do. You can't expect leaders to be better unless you tell them and train them on how to be better. Our session this time was on the cost of silence. It was about change management, and it was actually also talking about how things could really be destructive if people don't speak up, if they see that there's a problem. And it may not change the decision, but we need to make sure that we create that safe space where anyone in the organization feels like they can speak up. And that's the kind of culture that I want us as a food bank, and even as a food bank network, to be able to speak up. We have different sizes of food banks inside our network. And what is a challenge for a small food bank may not be a challenge for a large food bank, but they're still serving our neighbors just as much as a large food bank. And so it's really important to understand what are those challenges as we're thinking sort of enterprise-wide at a national level, as you know, Dr. Phil. What are those challenges, and how do we make sure that whatever decisions we make are going to be in the best interest for the entire network, not just one segment of the network? So it's always been, I love to learn. I love to listen to other people's stories. I love to share, too. But, you know, they say we have two ears for a reason. We should listen twice as much, and we have one mouth. So
2: all really great. I mean, you know, you just went through four or five topics that could all be a whole show just by themselves. But I do think that the significance of listening, the you cannot innovate if you have all the answers. You can't. You've self-limited your possibilities that way. And so if the problem of food security is not solved, then one of the first challenges of leadership has to be to listen to what else might be possible and being open to, you don't have the answers, but you have an important perspective but it's not complete. Because if it were complete, you would just be cranking out the formula and telling everybody, this is how you do it. You do this, this, this, this, and the problem is solved, right? And so, now, of course, maybe sometimes we do have that. But most of the time, at best, we have a part of the answer based on our perspective. And so I really like what you have to say about the significance of leaders who listen. And now, you start to wrap that into all of the change that happens in the network, all of the leadership change. And there's a lot of it. I can't remember what the number was, but in the last 5 or 6 or 7 years, I should know this before I talk about it. But, you know, we're very forgiving on this show.
0: Close to 50%.
2: Yeah, close to 50%.
0: The network CEO's turnover.
2: So when you think about what does a food bank CEO need to be familiar with, what do they need to be conversant in, what do they need to be experienced in, and what do they need to be experts in, and you look at that kind of churn and you say, how do you even keep up with that? So I think that the experience that you're talking about is really important, especially as we look at the other new CEOs who could really find value in what you just talked about.
13: Yeah, I like that thought there, you know, and just to keep going with it, I think we have to realize as leaders is that we don't have to know everything about everything. Our job is to be able to hire great team members who are experts in some of these areas of the field, and we need to empower them, set clear expectations, and evaluate and see what we need to do differently. You know, I am not a directive kind of leader, because if I did, I'm losing value of the talent that I'm bringing in. And I want to make sure that I understand what their perspective is. Now, I may have a different perspective because, I mean, I've done some things that I've led larger teams and things before I came to the food bank. And so it doesn't mean that I will always agree with those subject matter experts, because I may take a different view of it, thinking longer term. But I also want to make sure that all my leaders feel empowered and they feel like that I have their back, that we can talk through things, and that we can move forward. The other thing my team knows is that I don't like surprises. So don't surprise me with something that we may not be aligned on, because what that means, and this is the reason why, it's not that I have to know everything about everything, but I can't support them in tough decisions if we haven't been briefed first and we haven't aligned. Because if I have a different set of opinion, I want to make sure that I voice it with that person who works with me first, talk it through, so I have a better understanding so I can better support them as well.
0: See, I love how you said that, Tricia, because I don't say it nearly as nicely as you did. I tell my team, don't ever let me get blindsided.
13: Yeah.
0: So, you know, surprise is a much nicer word. I think they'd rather work for you anyway. So, hey, let's take a quick break. We're going to come back with Tricia Cunningham, the CEO for the North Texas Food Bank and the Vice Chair for the National Advisory Committee for Feeding America. That's Jerry Bassan. I'm Dr. Phil Knight. We're back in just a moment.
14: 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The All-Pro Legend is back. 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
1: I'm Ann Thomas. Congratulations to the 2026 Women Who Lead class. Dr. Susie Siegel, President and CEO of Walsh College, says no matter what you do, learn the business side of things.
16: Because we live in a commerce world. Even artists, musicians, they're going to get DTE bills. So learning how to manage the business side of it will allow you to live your passion forever.
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0: Welcome back, everyone. Dr. Phil Knight, Jerry Brisson, thanks for being with us. Trisha Cunningham, CEO and President for North Texas Food Bank, on our show, Food Secure Nation, today, sponsored by Huntington Bank. And we are excited to have Trisha here with us for one more segment. And Jerry, you have a question.
2: Well, yeah, and I'm eager to listen. We've just talked about how important it is to listen, and I am so ready to listen. And here's the question. What gives you the most hope from here? What are you looking at going, this is, you know, what I'm really excited about?
0: You know what? Okay. I'm going to give you a little deeper context, Trisha, in that thinking about your storied career at one of the biggest, best tech companies ever founded, Texas Instruments, and the teams that you've led, the experiences you have. Here you find yourself now as the CEO of the North Texas Food Bank, which in our world is not a small food bank at all. I think Jerry's question. What gives you hope?
2: Oh,
0: what
2: you do remember you see? My question. That's good. That's good. You
16: get a
2: gold star.
16: So, number one, misguided or not, I have faith in people. And I think people that work in the food banking area, that maybe they have a lot of hope. They have hope. They believe in our mission, and they do want to do whatever they can to be able to make sure that our neighbors are getting access to the food that they need. At the end of the day, people are driven by that compassion to be able to move forward. As leaders, we have to make sure that we help allow the people on our teams to be able to fully think about what their role is in being able to deliver on that promise. So number one, people. I have faith in people. I have faith in our stakeholders. I have faith in our donors. I have faith in the government that supports us. These are people that really see issues and problems, and they have a role in helping us to be able to fix those. And I think, you know, we can collaborate with people. I mean, people is where the center of it all is. So when I think about that overall, you know, we're going to be better as we continue to drive forward, as we invest in people, we help people understand, we help give them the knowledge and tools that they need to help us to continue to innovate and be able to move forward. So that's number one. The second thing I would say, and this is getting back to a little bit of my roots, you were talking a little bit about the intersection between where I came and where I'm going. I'm a nerd at heart, and I love technology. And one of the first things I said whenever I came into this, I did an enterprise risk assessment of the organization. And there were two things that were the greatest risk whenever we did this assessment. Number one was technology, and number two was the reliance on government support. And if you fast forward today to where we are, if we redid this risk assessment again, I would guarantee you, even though we've made a lot of progress, I would still say the two areas that are of risk are technology and government support. But I think about technology in a positive sense. How do we use this to best serve our neighbors? We have opportunities ahead of us to be able to innovate, to make it easier for neighbors to connect with the food and resources they need to thrive. We can help identify using AI, you know, what they might be eligible for, where they are, what their schedules are. How do we connect them with these resources that really make it easier for us as food banks to be able to meet those needs? Because once we know what they are, they're not having to search out, you know, where, what pantry might be able to meet their needs. We actually are going to have a better map and picture of what the neighbors need. And then how do we work with our partner networks to be able to serve those needs? And so I'm really jazzed about where we can go with technology. Some of the things we're doing inside the network, I think, are going to be really pivotal for us to be able to move forward. You know, there's a couple of things that I learned in my, you know, engineering side of the house whenever I was in school. One of them is keep it simple, stupid. We make things more complex than they need to be sometimes. People always talk about the differences in food banks, but if you look at the core, 80% more of what we do is the same. And so the more that we can simplify that,
13: then the less customization and the, some of the things that we need, yeah, there's going to be different programs offered. But at the foundation level, if we keep some things the same, that's going to help us to move things forward and help us to be able to better understand what the needs are of the network, what the needs are of the neighbor, and how we can best serve those.
2: I'll tell you what, I would totally love a show just on a national impact framework. Because what you just said is really important, and I think a lot of decisions get made in silos, and there's good and bad that come with that, so I don't want to cast a negative light on that, but I do want to say that what you just said is really significant in terms of what is fundamental about what we do, and how do we create, rather than a list of activities that produce certain outcomes, right, can we actually decide there's a framework that we should all be building off of that makes our uniqueness at least fit some kind of picture that's easier to explain.
13: And I love that, you know, but I also don't want to discount that 20% of difference either, because to me, you know, coming from the corporate world into this space where we have a network of more than 200 food banks that are doing some really innovative things, and those innovative things tend to happen in that 20%. We don't want to lose that either, because we always want to have that sort of culture of innovation and what can we do and how can we learn from others, because you know, here in the nonprofit side, if I'm doing something that other people want to learn from, my team knows that we are willing to be able to have those conversations, because at the end of the day, it's about lifting up all food banks so we can all be our best, so we can best support our neighbors. Same thing whenever I reach out to another food bank and I want to learn something about what they're doing, it's that same kind of mentality. And I think if we're mission-centered and we really are keeping the neighbor at the center and we're trying to do things that are going to really help us to do that, I think all of us have a responsibility to innovate so that we can share those best practices and not duplicate, so that we can try to learn from each other. And that makes us better as a whole.
0: You know what? Here's what I just picked up on from this conversation. The first segment was like the appetizer. The second segment was like, you know, a little, but y'all just got to the meat and potatoes here. I mean, this is almost as good as Texas barbecue. So
13: or Kentucky barbecue.
2: Yeah, there you go. Yeah. That's fun.
0: So here's what we got to do, and I hate to be the bearer of bad news here, but Tricia, we're going to have you back to have this conversation. And
2: Wait a minute. It's not bad news we have to have her back.
0: The bad news is that this show is almost over.
2: That's the bad news.
0: So Mark might have to clean that up. But anyway, but we want to come back. One of the things we want you to do is come back and talk about this idea of a national impact framework that you and Jerry started tossing around there. I would love to host that show. I think I would excel at that. Because I would have two really smart people to talk about it, and that always makes me look better. So, hey, but we have to say goodbye to Tricia Cunningham, the CEO and president at North Texas Food Bank, and also the vice chair of the National Advisory Council for Feeding America. And we're fans. We're fans of yours, Tricia. I think you can pick up on that.
13: Well, and it's mutual. You know, I learn from every leader in our network. And that's the fun thing, I think, about being a CEO at a food bank are the people. To me, it's the people and the passion. And, you know, we're not going to let anything, whatever challenges are in our way, we're going to move forward. So thank you for having me. I love both of you guys and appreciate you having me on the show.
0: Well, it's great to have you, and we're going to have you back for sure, 100%. Jerry and I are back to wrap up this edition of Food Secure Nation in just a moment.
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0: Welcome, everyone. Thanks for listening. It's great to be with Mike Land, who is the regional president for Southeast Michigan and Northwest Ohio for Huntington Bank. Mike, welcome to the studio.
12: Dr. Phil, Jerry, thanks for having me.
0: You know, I think most of us in our careers are always looking for a little bit of success. But it seems to me that you found both success and significance. And I appreciate the pursuit of both because it means it's a life well lived.
12: Yeah, well, I appreciate you saying that. You know, for me, it's personal. Like I said, I grew up in Southeast Michigan, been here my entire life. And, you know, my parents both lived in the city of Detroit. If I look out, I could probably see the medical center where I was born at Hutzel Hospital. So, you know, for me to be in the position that I am in and that Huntington allows me to be in, to give back to the community that I am so passionate about, it's a real honor to be able to do that.
2: You know, I had the opportunity to talk to the Green Team, which is the national group of people involved in, you know, the social commitments of the bank. And I'll tell you what, they put me through my paces. I mean, it wasn't just a casual conversation about, tell us what you know, Jerry, which we had not nearly enough time for that. But, but, you know, good questions, thoughtful. I mean, people came prepared from all over the country to really ask questions about how does what you do really help the community? Because that's what they wanted to be invested in.
12: Yeah. Yeah, they put me through the paces as well when I've done some things with them. So they're really good at that. But you know, Jerry, for us, it's about making people's lives better. That's, you know, when I think about the community and what we're doing and what we're trying to get done across the region that I oversee, which is Southeast Michigan and Northwest Ohio, you know, at the very top of it is it's we want to make people's lives better. Hmm. And that's where we start from. And so the things that we get involved in the community around workforce development, about food insecurity, about, you know, home ownership, because we have a great program called Home for Good that provides down payment assistance to get people into homes. But when we think about it, it's about making people's lives better. And we know that one of the ways to financial stability and ongoing financial stability is home ownership and entrepreneurship, and we've got great programs around both of those. I talked about Home for Good, that's a down payment assistance. We also have a program called Lift Local that helps entrepreneurs with loans as small as $1,000 up to $150,000 to get that business maybe out of their garage or out of their kitchen and into a storefront. And those are things that we're really proud of, and we do it, again, because we're trying to make people's lives better.
2: Well, progress. I mean, progress is, it starts with individuals and it grows from there. And so, of course, that's one of the things we're trying to do with Know Better, Do Better is find ways to encourage progress, and we know that when we came to you to talk about what we're trying to do and you know, it aligns so well in so many ways with what you do, we were just really proud to have you be involved with us, and we're really grateful for you for that.
12: Well, we're happy to be here, and we're happy to support and sponsor. But, you know, Jerry and Dr. Phil, it takes more than Huntington. It takes more than Mike Land. It takes more than us here in the room. We have to amplify our voices. We have to be the convener to bring other people in to the conversation, because if we're going to make a meaningful change in people's lives and in the community, we have to bring bring other people and get other voices around that. So I really applaud what you guys are doing and the approach that you're taking to get that message out there and to, you know, allow me to make the plea to ask others in the community, other leaders, not just bank leaders, but others, to join in and get the message out of how we can help.
0: Well, it's a great honor to have you here. Thank you for coming alongside of us at Know Better, Do Better. And here at Food Secure Nation, it's great to have you here with us. We want to have you back.
12: Well, thanks for having me.
0: Great. Mike Land, who is the regional president for Southeast Michigan and Northwest Ohio for Huntington Bank. He's been our guest today, our friend, our colleague, and our sponsor. Thank you.
12: Thank you.
5: 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Once again, here are Dr. Phil Knight and Jerry Brisson.
0: Thanks for being with us, everyone. 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
2: It's a notion. Or is it a nition?
0: or should it be both? Trisha Cunningham. You know, it's tough to think of Trisha as a rising star because she's been a star.
2: Yeah, right.
0: You know,
2: right.
0: But
2: she might be more a North Star than a rising star.
0: You know, that's true. I mean, I think she's doing a lot of things right in her leadership of North Texas Food Bank. There's a collaboration with her sister food banks that we saw recently at the annual conference. Super smart, bit of a self-confessed nerd. And I love the two things she talked about that were in response to your question about the future.
2: Well, certainly it's nice to have hope in people. And I fundamentally believe that's true for people that are being served as well. You have to have hope in people if you think that there's going to be a solution to food security. You have to believe in people. And I love that as a central tenet of the work. Absolutely love it.
0: You know, I'm going to get her in a little trouble here because the conversation kind of leaked towards standardization, where everybody is doing basically the same thing, maybe doing it a little differently, but one of the things that's been passionate for you over the years has been this standard of excellence in what we do and how we do it.
2: Yeah, it's too easy when you're leading an organization to just get so busy keeping up with the day-to-day to think, this is good. You know, this is good. This is as good as we can do. And so that leads to, it pinches off what could be great because you just haven't had time to know what great is. And I liked what Trisha said in terms of that 20% that people bring their own unique perspectives that gives them a chance to innovate in a special way. But there's also a 20% that you're doing wrong that you don't know you're doing wrong, and a little bit of perspective would help you fix it, you know? So both those things are true, and I think the reason for standardization is to avoid mistakes that don't have to be, while not giving up that 20% that Trisha talked about that you need to find the next thing.
0: Well, to me, it's about finding the balance between standardization to ensure excellence of service for families that are facing food insecurity and being these arch, highly independent organizations, siloed,
2: yeah,
0: and not working together. And the phrase we use is, if you've seen one food bank, you've only seen one food bank. When the truth of the matter is, as she said, and as you agreed, about 80% of what every food bank does is the same.
2: Yeah. Yep. True enough. And I think that, putting some structure to that conversation would be a really, really good thing to do.
0: That'll be fun. And I'm sure that show's going to happen
2: soon
0: at some point. Time for a little food for thought. Here's a few things I picked up from Trisha Cunningham today. And honestly, a couple things that reminded me of truths I learned a long time ago, but hadn't been front and center for me. One of the things Trisha talked about was leadership and decision making when things are not perfect. And when you don't have a easy answer, when every variable isn't fully known. It reminded me of what John Maxwell used to say, the greatest mistake we make is living in constant fear that we will make one. And sometimes you just have to lead. And Trisha Cunningham is doing that with excellence. And there's another thing Trisha reinforced throughout this conversation, the importance of learning, evaluating, listening, and making those lessons your own. That growth matters. And when we do that, when we lead like that, we'll be much closer to creating a food secure nation.
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17: Waiting on the next move, I'm Paul Stevens, Fox News. The tenuous ceasefire between Iran and the U.S. could be in danger again.
18: President Trump posting on Truth Social a warning to Iran saying the clock is ticking and that they better act fast. It comes amid this delicate ceasefire between Washington and Tehran, and some analysts argue that there's questions and concerns over what Iran would want out of a deal. Axios today reporting that the president is expected to hold a Situation Room meeting with top national security team members on Tuesday. And following his high-stakes visit to China this past week, the White House today announcing the creation of a Board of Trade and a Board of Investment to allow government-to-government channels between the world's two largest economies.
17: And again, Fox's Alex Hogan in Washington. The president also spoke with Israeli Prime Minister Benjamin Netanyahu earlier today on the Iran situation. Kentucky holding its primary this week as the president continues to seek the ouster of a Republican House member, Thomas Massie.
22: President Trump posted on Truth Social Sunday calling Massie, quote, the worst Republican congressman in history. On ABC's This Week, Congressman Massie said he wasn't concerned over GOP Senator Bill Cassidy's loss in Louisiana Saturday and alleged that well-financed opposition has gotten involved.
24: How did this race become the most expensive race in the history of Congress for a primary? It's because three billionaires from outside of Kentucky have funneled millions of dollars in here. They're trying to buy a seat.
22: President Trump endorsed Massey's opponent, Ed Gallrine. Massie has seen the president's anger by voting against the One Big Beautiful Bill and voting for the release of the Epstein files. Grinnell Scott, Fox News.
17: Thousands meeting earlier today on the National Mall in Washington, D.C. for a day-long prayer rally. The event today billed, quote, as a rededication of our country as one nation under God. 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
1: Pick a fight with Ukraine. Of course, it comes after a heavy week of attacks by Russia, who launched more than 3,100 drones and 1,300 guided aerial bombs and 74 missiles against Ukraine.
2: And that's Fox's Stephanie Bennett. And those Russian attacks Stephanie talked about killed at least 52 people and injured more than 340. The World Health Organization declaring an Ebola outbreak in Congo and Uganda now a public health emergency of international concern. More than 300 suspected cases and 88 deaths have been reported. The virus has no approved treatments or vaccines. The WHO's emergency declaration aims to prompt more international action, although the response to past declarations of this type has been at best mixed, health officials say. I'm Paul Stevens. This is Fox News.
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4: Closing out Sunday, stray shower, thunderstorm early, partly cloudy, will fall back to 65. Monday, stray showers for the afternoon, sunny skies up towards 90, winds may go to 30 miles per hour. Chances for those scattered showers ahead for Monday night. From the Weather Channel, I'm Jeff Eno on 760 WJR, where Michigan comes to talk.
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1: All right, Billy Cunningham, the Great American, this Sunday night. And thanks for listening. Picked up to the tune of about 550 stations so far on a Sunday night. It's pretty good numbers. Appreciate your involvement. May line them up now at 866-647-7337 to discuss the issues coming up, including the congressional race in Northern Kentucky, which I thought should not have been a national story. I've had on both candidates. As you know, my day job, Monday through Friday, noon to 3, yeah, on LW is to talk about local issues. And I've had on L. Gallrine and Tom Massey a few times. And it's shocking how someone can be part of the Republican team and crap on it every chance he gets, which is why the president tracked down Ed Gallrine to run against Thomas Massey. And I also would note, I think the difficulties in Austin, Texas, it's terrible mass shooting taking place. They're still looking for two Hispanic men. That's a different story. We'll get into that a bit later on. But I didn't think it was that big of a national story until this morning. ABC with George Slopinopoulos had the lead story was Thomas Massey. And I said, you got to be kidding me. The reason I say that is this. It is completely irrelevant as to who is the congressman from Northern Kentucky, unless that district continually elects someone who saddles up with Ro Khanna of California and Tim Kaine of Virginia, and Bernie Sanders of Vermont, and AOC of New York, and Akeem Jeffries, and Code Pink, and a bunch of others. And I think tomorrow,

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9: And as you may know, when the president went to Communist Red China, there was a sense nothing would happen there relative to Iran, because after all, that would disrupt the summit, which I hope accomplished a lot. They're still Chinese communists. They still have military bases inside of our country. They still have police stations inside of our country. They still have thousands of marijuana grow sites inside of our country. They still have a half million student spies inside of our country. They still have a million person 14th Amendment birthright citizenship operation underway in our country. They still import large amounts of fentanyl, maybe not through the southern border, but elsewhere into our country. They still dump products into our country to destroy American business. They still hurt the American farmer, and they still buy thousands or millions of acres of land around our military bases. That's Communist Red China today. Plus, with malware, they can shut down our electrical grid and our power stations and our water treatment plants and more. And so I don't know of a more of a declaration, undeclared war that the Communist Red China has already given to us. And I hope the president had a nice trip there. I think what came out of it is the cementing of a relationship, which says I can call you and you can call me. That doesn't mean that Taiwan is any more safe tonight than it was last week. It doesn't mean that at all. In fact, when you have a guest coming in your country, you don't warn them ahead of time about how serious the situation is in Taiwan before the president got there. There was warnings put out by the Communist Red Chinese government about Taiwan being off the table, that next year they're scheduling an invasion of Taiwan. In other words, we better not sell military hardware to Taiwan and Taipei. We better not do that. So the president's got $14 billion in his pocket about to play against the Communist Red Chinese in Taiwan and more. So do you sense, I'll lay this upon the table, is war with Iran slash China worth what's going to happen? In your view, what's coming? 866-647-7337. Bill Cunningham, the Great American, with you and all great Americans every Sunday night.

0: Michigan, it's time to hit the links for a legendary cause. The All-Pro Legend is back. 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
11: And part of the effort by the mainstream media and the Democrats are to demoralize people like you and people like me, to tell us your vote doesn't matter. Trump's terrible. He's awful. He's going to lose anyway. Why go and vote in L.A. in the mayor's race? After all, you know, the Republican can't win. And why in Indiana, why go vote for state Senate seats? What difference does that make? It won't make any difference, the media tells us. And then you get into northern Kentucky, primary on Tuesday. That's the hottest race of all time in the bluegrass state. People are demoralized. So what I did was look at California, which is the situs of evil. This is a story out of Breitbart. More than 900,000 ballots turned in by early votes for the June 2nd primary show a 300% increase in the Republican votes. There's 37% of the absentee ballots so far has been cast by Republicans, and the Democrats are down minus 11%. Now, are they waiting to see how things shake out? You got till June the 2nd. But in California, they mail out ballots to everybody. Who knows who's voting for who? I cannot conceive the Democratic Party, even if the Republican would win, would let that to occur. It would be fixed in some way against the Republican in Los Angeles. Would you agree? Let's continue with your calls. Bill Cunningham with you every Sunday night.
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12: A warning to Iran. I'm Ted Lindner, Fox News. A drone that targeted a United Arab Emirates nuclear power plant today, ramping up tensions and raising the possibility of renewed military action against Iran. Fox's Alex Hogan with more from the White House and what President Trump has to say.
13: Axios is reporting that the president is expected to hold a Situation Room meeting with members of the top national security team on Tuesday over the war in Iran. It comes as just earlier he issued a warning to Iran, saying this quote on Truth Social, "For Iran, the clock is ticking, and they better get moving fast, or there won't be anything left of them at times of the essence."
12: President Trump also talked with Israeli Prime Minister Netanyahu by phone. Local Israeli media reporting the leaders discussed the possibility of renewing the war with Iran, as well as Trump's recent trip to China. Investigators combing through the wreckage in Idaho after two Navy jets collided during an air show at Mountain Home Air Force Base. Officials say all four crew members managed to eject safely. Moments before, the two EA-18G Growler jets slammed to the ground ahead of their performance at the Silver Wings of Idaho Air Show. Police in Austin, Texas, taking two suspects into custody, and they're searching for a third. This is after a series of at least 10 random shootings over the weekend.
14: Which mainly happened in South Austin, which took place late yesterday and all the way into today as well. We know that 10 of those shootings possibly connected. They were drive-by shootings, two of them involving fire stations. They have left four people injured. One of them, which was in critical condition, but is now stable.
12: And that's Marco Bittenell with Fox 7 Austin. Police trying to determine a motive. And the striking Long Island Railroad workers and the MTA back at the negotiating table after unions went on strike at 12:01 Saturday morning. New York's Governor Kathy Hochul urging folks to get a deal done. The strike at the nation's largest commuter railway has stranded about 300,000 customers. 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
12: Well, after a prominent Republican senator and Trump critic Bill Cassidy of Louisiana lost his party's primary on Saturday, another Republican facing voters on Tuesday in Kentucky as President Trump tries to oust him. Fox's Grinnell Scott has more on GOP Congressman Thomas Massie's reelection bid.
27: President Trump posted on Truth Social Sunday calling Massie, quote, the worst Republican congressman in history. On ABC's This Week, Congressman Massie said he wasn't concerned over GOP Senator Bill Cassidy's loss in Louisiana Saturday and alleged that well-financed opposition has gotten involved.
28: How did this race become the most expensive race in the history of Congress for a primary? It's because three billionaires from outside of Kentucky have funneled millions of dollars in here. They're trying to buy a seat.
27: President Trump endorsed Massie's opponent, Ed Gallrein. Massie has seen the president's anger by voting against the One Big Beautiful Bill and voting for the release of the Epstein files. Grinnell Scott, Fox News.
12: Police in Southern California believe burglars are using hidden cameras to surveil their victims. Fox Business's Max Gordon with more from L.A.
29: Deputies from the San Dimas Sheriff Station were investigating a burglary.

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2: 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I'm Ted Lindner. This is Fox News.
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4: Partly cloudy early on, maybe a stray shower or thunderstorm. Will drop back to 65. Monday, sunny, up towards 90. Winds may go to 30 miles per hour. Chance for stray showers for the afternoon. Chances for those scattered showers Monday night. From the Weather Channel, I'm Jeff Eno on 760 WJR, where Michigan comes to talk.
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6: How did I lose weight? 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
1: Now, let's continue with more. We never stop. We simply continue every Sunday night. And I've been at this on Sunday night for about 16 years in radio, now about 43. I work 5 days a week, noon to three on LW, Monday through Friday, noon to three. But I really enjoy being with you on Sunday night, doing it for a long time. Hope to keep it going for a long period of time. And in the future, podcast is interesting, but to be on 6 days a week and to speak to the American people like you is something that fills me with expressions of joy. Often I have a hard time expressing, but I want to thank you for listening on Sunday night. Driving a truck, driving a car, listening at home, maybe in a trailer park, maybe in a high rise, in a condo, in a duplex, whatever it might be, from Alaska to Florida, from Maine to Hawaii, every county in between. There's about 3,350 counties in America, and everyone gets this show available every Sunday night, and I thank you very much for that. Let's continue with your calls. Later on, we have a few guests on to break down matters that happen in China, what's happening now, what's going to happen. I firmly believe that someday this week, likely Monday,

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4: 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Andrea Nicolella, Nino Salvaggio co-owner, says she loves what she does.
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4: I'm Ann Thomas. Congratulations to the 2026 Women Who Lead class. Mary Buckzeiger, Chief Executive Officer of Lucerne International, says, life is hard, so just keep going.
6: One of the big things, especially women, especially girls, that I like to say, is that it doesn't matter what anybody else thinks.
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1: 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Congratulations to the 2026 Women Who Lead class. Mary Buchzeiger, Chief Executive Officer of Lucerne International, says, "Life is hard, so just keep going."
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1: I'm Ann Thomas. Congratulations to the 2026 Women Who Lead class. Christine Keenel, Haven of Oakland County president and CEO, says domestic violence is a big problem in many communities.
6: There's 100,000 calls for service in one city. Two-thirds of that is domestic violence related, if you can believe that or not.
1: Special thanks to University of Michigan Health, Von Voigtlander Women's Hospital, for supporting Women Who Lead.
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4: Billy Cunningham, the great American Joshua Phillip, made some great points, and I certainly believe in them. The communist red China does not wish us well. They wish us ill. Look at their history with us. It is not a good one. In fact, it's a terrible one. And I think the president knows it. He'd rather keep his enemies closer than his friends. And God knows with friends like Thomas Massey, you don't need any enemies. And so I think Donald Trump, filled with personality, understands that to be able to pick up the telephone call and speak with Vladimir Putin, something that Biden never did, and speak with Xi Jinping, something that the Bidens did because, you know, Red China compromised the Biden family with all that money. That it's more of a benefit for our country to be able to talk to our enemies rather than fight them. So I get that completely. All right, let's continue with more. Jeff Cruer is coming up next. He's got a great column at townhall.com that talks about the collapse of American cities and how is it possible that the Karen Basses, the Brandon Johnsons, and the Mamdanis can actually win in cities that are in complete collapse. Of course, he has experience with New Orleans, and that's one of those cities. Let's continue with more. Bill Cunningham, the Great American, live with you every Sunday night.
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1: I'm Ann Thomas. Congratulations to the 2026 Women Who Lead class. Christine Keenel, Haven of Oakland County president and CEO, says domestic violence is a big problem in many communities.
6: There's 100,000 calls for service in one city. Two-thirds of that is domestic violence related, if you can believe that or not.
1: Special thanks to University of Michigan Health, Von Voigtlander Women's Hospital, for supporting Women Who Lead.
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15: More strikes possible. I'm Deborah Valentine, Fox News. The U.S. and Israel are weighing new strikes on Iran after President Trump spoke with Israeli Prime Minister Benjamin Netanyahu by phone. Fox's Anita Vogel reports.
17: President Trump posting on social media that the clock is ticking. He's also warning there won't be anything left of Iran if a peace deal isn't reached soon. The new pressure comes as Washington and Tehran remain at odds more than a month into a fragile ceasefire. Tensions are also rising across the region after new Gulf drone attacks, including one on a UAE nuclear plant. President Trump insists any deal must fully reopen the Strait of Hormuz and prevent Iran from getting a nuclear weapon.
15: President Trump met with his national security team Saturday. Iran's foreign minister accused the U.S. and Israel of having contradictory rhetoric about Iran's nuclear capability. The U.S. has claimed for weeks that Iranian economy is on the brink of collapse. Prime Minister Netanyahu said at the beginning of Operation Epic Fury, his goal was to create the conditions for a civilian uprising. Two suspects are in custody as police search for a third suspect in a series of shootings across Austin, Texas. Fox's Marianne Rafferty has the latest.
18: Police in Austin, Texas are searching for a suspect after at least 12 random weekend shootings, two of them happening at fire stations. Police say at least four people were hurt. So far, two teenagers have been arrested in connection with the shootings. Investigators believe they may have been switching stolen cars during the incidents.
15: Police believe the shooting may have been random. The motive still unknown. City officials credit the use of a license plate reader technology, saying it helped them track stolen vehicles quickly. The World Health Organization has declared an Ebola outbreak in Congo and Uganda a public health emergency of international concern. 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
15: Ukraine carried out one of its largest drone attacks on Russia's capital, killing four. Fox's Stephanie Bennett reports from London.
23: Russian defenses shot down 81 drones heading towards Moscow. That's according to the city's mayor. Russia's defense ministry said by midday, more than 1,000 Ukrainian drones had been downed in the past 24 hours. President Zelensky confirmed the overnight attacks, and he wrote on X that, quote, our responses to Russia's prolongation of the war and its attacks on our cities and communities are entirely justified. Adding that Ukraine was able to strike targets more than 300 miles from the border. Tonight, he also said, quote, this is a clear signal that one should not pick a fight with Ukraine. Of course, it comes after a heavy week of attacks by Russia, who launched more than 3,100 drones and 1,300 guided aerial bombs and 74 missiles against Ukraine.
15: Those Russian attacks killed 52 people and injured more than 340. Faith leaders and lawmakers attending Rededicate 250, a prayer session hosted by Freedom

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0: 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The recipient of not one, but two prestigious Marconi Awards for his broadcast excellence. The one and only, Bill Cunningham.
1: All right, Billy Cunningham, the great American. Of course, the president's trip to the Middle East is now complete. And the peacemaker-in-chief has tried with the Ukrainian situation. That thing is ongoing. Of course, great inroads, I think, were made with Gaza and what's going to happen with Hezbollah and Hamas and Iran. Trump is unbelievable. Joining you and I now is Jeffrey Cruair. He's an author, radio talk show host, often appearing on townhall.com, one of my favorite websites. And I want to share with the American people two headlines from Jeff Cruair. One, quote, Trump deserves Nobel Prize as world's champion peacemaker. I'm not sure NBC News would ever call it that. Another one is Joe Biden and the biggest cover-up in American history about being mentally incompetent for at least 2 or 3 years as the president. And joining you and I now is Jeffrey Cruair. And first, Jeff, how would you overall describe the conduction of American foreign policy under Donald Trump as opposed to the auto pen man, Joe Biden?
2: Well, it's like going from the Little Sisters of the Poor to the Kansas City Chiefs. I mean, we're getting the pros back in charge. We're getting America First patriots taking command. I mean, what he has done, Bill, is astounding. It's just incredible. He's putting the American people first. He's cutting deals. He's putting commerce first. He's bringing prosperity all over the world. He's getting our hostages home, Bill. And he's trying to prevent war. Now, you know, Joe Biden didn't do anything in his 4 years to prevent war. We just had wars break out throughout his entire administration. This president's got to clean up the Biden mess. He's doing a great job. On my website, I gave him an A+ for his first 100 days, Bill.
1: And how about this? One of your great sentences is this. Incredibly, Barack Obama was nominated for the Nobel Peace Prize a few days after his inauguration and actually received it. He was given the award for promising what he would achieve as president. He left office in 2017, the world much more dangerous than when he took office. The Nobel Committee loves Jimmy Carter and Barack Hussein Obama. Couldn't care less about

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0: Where would I radio? He is Eric Carly, and I'm Gary McNamara. Welcome and good morning. Thanks so much for being here this morning. So, oh man, I'm telling you,
1: yeah,
0: what a weekend it was. So much going on. We'll get to Iran here in just a little bit. A couple of things that Bill Maher said yesterday that I thought was interesting, but the one thing that I thought was just greatness was, because it was just so bad, was Bill Kristol's comment, if you heard about that the other day on X, which was just absolutely, absolutely mind-boggling. He said, "I'm pro-freedom, pro-law and order, pro-limited government, and pro-the Declaration and the Constitution, and so today I'm a Democrat." Wow.
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1: Weighing military action, I'm Deborah Valentine, Fox News. The U.S. and Israel are weighing new strikes on Iran after President Trump spoke with Israeli Prime Minister Benjamin Netanyahu by phone. Fox's Anita Vogel.
13: President Trump posting on social media that the clock is ticking. He's also warning there won't be anything left of Iran if a peace deal isn't reached soon. The new pressure comes as Washington and Tehran remain at odds more than a month into a fragile ceasefire. Tensions are also rising across the region after new Gulf drone attacks, including one on a UAE nuclear plant. President Trump insists any deal must fully reopen the Strait of Hormuz and prevent Iran from getting a nuclear weapon.
1: President Trump met with his national security team Saturday. Iran's foreign minister accused the U.S. and Israel of having contradictory rhetoric about Iran's nuclear capabilities. The U.S. has claimed for weeks that Iranian economy is on the brink of collapse. Prime Minister Netanyahu said at the beginning of Operation Epic Fury, his goal was to create the conditions for a civilian uprising. A third suspect is in custody in Austin, Texas, after a dozen random shootings injured four people, one critically. Austin Police Chief Lisa Davis.
14: Our hearts are certainly with the victims of this and the families of those involved in this senseless violence.
1: Fox's Laura Cantor reports shots were fired at the following.
15: Authorities said at least four people were injured in the shooting spree that began late Saturday afternoon outside a fire station in East Austin. A man walking his dog was shot in the back in the second shooting that happened Sunday morning. Austin police said the suspects later opened fire outside another fire station, as well as several apartment buildings, and stole at least four cars.
1: Two of the suspects are identified as a 15-year-old and a 17-year-old. A motive is unknown. 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
16: Partly cloudy early on, maybe a stray shower or thunderstorm. Will drop back to 65. Monday, sunny, up towards 90. Winds may go to 30 miles per hour. Chance for stray showers for the afternoon. Chances for those scattered showers Monday night. From the Weather Channel, I'm Jeff Eno on 760 WJR, where Michigan comes to talk.
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18: I'm Ann Thomas. Congratulations to the 2026 Women Who Lead class. Christine Keenel, Haven of Oakland County president and CEO, says domestic violence is a big problem in many communities.
19: There's 100,000 calls for service in one city. Two-thirds of that is domestic violence related, if you can believe that or not.
18: Special thanks to University of Michigan Health, Von Voigtlander Women's Hospital, for supporting Women Who Lead.
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2: Fox News, I'm Ted Lindner. President Trump's weighing whether to resume military action against Iran and spoke to Israeli Prime Minister Benjamin Netanyahu by phone this weekend.
3: Regional intelligence sources tell Fox News they assess the Iranians believe they can drag out this current stalemate for at least 2 weeks. But the prevailing assessment inside of Iran is that President Trump may resort to military action.
2: Fox's Trey Yinks. One of the four Canadians aboard that cruise ship that was hit with hantavirus has tested positive for the illness. The four Canadians returned to British Columbia a week ago. The infected person's traveling partner, however, tested negative. Three people have died from the virus since the outbreak began on the cruise ship called MV Hondius. And the Cleveland Cavaliers are moving on to the NBA Eastern Conference Finals after knocking off the Detroit Pistons in Game 7, 125-94. They'll take on the New York Knicks starting Tuesday night in New York City. 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

0: two Democratic United States senators who are both extremely liberal. They're candidates who are office holders who break party lines or hold themselves out as moderates. So what that means is that Georgians they like having conservative, common sense, practical, sensible statewide leaders, but they're also willing to vote for Democrat when they get candidates like they had in recent runoffs that have not been, that did not run the perfect race. So look, Georgia's a purple state. Governor Brian Kemp, the incumbent governor, has been there 8 years. He's someone who's got widespread appeal from Republicans, Democrats, independents. Georgia's a state that people are coming to, businesses are flocking to. They're working hard to lower the tax rate there, make it a competitive state. And I think any Republican who runs on that message of continuing Brian Kemp's stewardship of the state is going to do well. And in that primary, it remains to be seen how active the president, President Trump, that is, gets involved in that last day when people are actually voting.
1: I do want to reference Pennsylvania, very critical swing state in presidential elections. And I think where we're looking with Pennsylvania is not so much this election cycle, but the next election cycle, which is a presidential election. How important is it for, at least on the House side, for Democrats to make more inroads in Pennsylvania this time around?
0: Yeah, on the House side, there's a handful of districts in the country right now that are going to determine the outcome of the November election and who controls the lower chamber. Four of those, at least four of those, are in Pennsylvania. Pennsylvania 1, Pennsylvania 7, Pennsylvania 8, Pennsylvania 10. Those are four districts that are in that toss-up category. And it's critically important. And Pennsylvania is a state that swings. It can go Republican, it can go Democrat. It's the ultimate swing state. And these candidates, the good news for Republicans in those four districts is they've got battle-tested incumbents who have run and won in tough districts before and know how to do it. But Pennsylvania is the one to watch. It's the typical bellwether.
1: I want to come back to what you talked about the president being actively involved, because here's what we've noticed recently. The president has a lot on his plate. He's got Iran, he's got China. But we've seen Vice President Vance out often in states where primaries are coming up, making the case for Republicans. Now, I've heard out there, just in conversation, there could be several reasons for this. And then also, there's the Vance in 2028 specter that's out there that sort of is lingering until someone decides to make an announcement. How important is Vance's influence as he goes out there and actively goes on the campaign trail for Republicans?
0: Well, last week you saw Vice President Vance campaigning in Maine, for example. There's a big competitive House race up there, and there's also perhaps the marquee Senate race up there with incumbent Susan Collins, the Republican, running against, in all likelihood, Graham Platner, the Democratic presumptive frontrunner. And Vice President Vance, he was in their estate. He was campaigning. He was talking about fraud and his efforts to crack down on fraud and be good stewards of the taxpayer money. And at the same time, they left Susan Collins alone. Susan Collins is a winner. She's probably the only Republican who can get elected in a state like Maine, which is a blue state. And the White House knows that to have a Republican Senate next year, they need to have people like Susan Collins in that upper chamber, even if she doesn't always agree with them 100% of the time, because as Ronald Reagan used to say, my 80% friend is not my 20% enemy. And that's the difference, I think, between this version of the Trump White House and perhaps the first one, whereas they know the political reality in states like Maine, they're not going to have someone who's dyed in the wool MAGA through and through. They're not going to win at the statewide level.
1: When it comes to redistricting in Pennsylvania, you're probably not going to see a whole lot done with that with a Democratic governor and perhaps a presidential candidate in Josh Shapiro at the helm there. If Georgia elects a Democratic governor this time around, you may not see much happen there as well. Is this redistricting trend slowing down?
0: I mean, time will tell, not only if the trend will continue, but how some of the courts will interpret some of the results that have already happened. I think of redistricting as one of those things. It's an intangible in these races, and the intangibles such as redistricting, which is potentially gain Republicans between 10 or 19 seats, if you look at it objectively, and you look at some of these really strong battle-tested incumbents Republicans have, and if you look at the fact that most of these Republican outside groups are financially well ways better off than the Democrat counterparts, those are all the advantages the Republicans have. Those are what they're taking into this midterm battle, whereas the Democrats on their side, they have the macro fundamentals of the economy, which right now are challenging, to say the least, in terms of gas prices, in terms of inflation. And the White House knows that. And the White House knows they also have time, not a ton of time, but they still have time to potentially write voters' perceptions of how the state of the economy is right now and how people feel about the state of the country.
1: I won't let you get away without talking about China and what happened, what just happened with the president and Xi meeting. As we look at that, first of all, did the president accomplish what he wanted to when he went to China? And we heard also the Speaker of the House, Mike Johnson, say this week on the Sunday shows that, you know, the president is focused on Iran, is focused on China, and they want to get these things done before the Congress goes back to tackling the kitchen table issues. Those were Speaker Johnson's words. Is that the way to go about it? Because many people are still, I think, a little more concerned about how high prices affect them directly rather than what the global impact is.
0: First, on the China front, the People's Republic of China is a geopolitical adversary. And the first rule of a presidential meeting with an adversary is do no harm. And that was accomplished this week so far. And there's a couple things, three T's I keep an eye on coming out of that China meeting. One, on the trade front, and whether or not we're going to have more fair trade policies and our companies are going to be able to sell to Chinese markets, which we've been prohibited for so long. Two, on technology, are we going to stay ahead in this AI revolution, or are we going to potentially let China overtake us and potentially set us back immensely in the 21st century? And three, Taiwan. And that's a big unknown right now. Taiwan is responsible for 70% of the world's semiconductor production. They're essential to modern technology, modern life in the 21st century, and what's going to happen there. And that potentially remains the biggest unknown right now. And again, this was the first meeting, three more to come. Keep an eye on what's to come. But so far, the first rule was accomplished, which no harm was done.
1: Colin Reed knows his stuff when it comes to global and domestic political ideas. He is the co-founder of South and Hill Strategies. And Colin, always great to have your perspective. And we'll talk again on the Fox News Rundown.
0: Thanks so much for having me, Grinnell.
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2: 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Here's Lloyd Jackson.
4: A new warning from the American Heart Association projects nearly 6 in 10 U.S. women could be living with some form of cardiovascular disease by 2050. Even with alarming projections, experts say cardiovascular disease is still highly preventable when caught early and addressed properly.
5: Stroke, right now we have great treatment for stroke that we did not used to have back in the day. We have great treatment for heart attacks now that can change the course of the illness. Previously, people used to suffer more or have a bad outcome from that. But the best treatment really is not to have the disease and prevent it before it happens.
4: That's Dr. Uwais Alshruji, vascular and interventional neurologist at Trinity Health in Ann Arbor. He explains how Trinity Health is working differently when it comes to prevention, early detection, and improving outcomes for women at risk.
5: We are partnering with the community in multiple events to try to bring to the public awareness about how can we prevent those illnesses before coming.
4: Dr. Alshruji says if someone listening today has not been proactive about their heart health, here's the one message he wants them to hear before they move on with their day.
5: You're never late. You should start as soon as possible. And small steps with consistency, you will make a change in your wellness and in your heart and brain health.
4: If you'd like more information, go to trinityhealthmi.org/cardio. I'm Lloyd Jackson for WJR Health Watch.
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10: We have one problem on the area roadways as we begin your Monday morning commute. We have a crash that has two lanes blocked on the Lodge northbound after Jefferson Avenue. Construction has the left lane closed, I-75 southbound between 11 Mile Road and I-696. You'll find roadwork has the right lane closed, 94 eastbound between Metro Parkway and North River Road. That's scheduled till 7 p.m. this evening. We also have construction that has your left lane closed on the Lodge southbound between Glendale Street and Webster Street. Now, WJR weather first from the Weather Channel. Here's your forecast.
11: Clouds will continue to thicken up, and as we get into the second part of today, actually the second part of the second part, right, this evening, shower thunderstorm chance. So most of the day dry, 87 with a gusty breeze. Tonight, a few showers and thunderstorms around. They could be severe, upper 60s, and probably a break late. And then storms will return tomorrow afternoon, 88. Some of those storms tomorrow afternoon into tomorrow night could be severe. Could be some strong winds and hail, maybe an isolated tornado. Front through, big temperature changes Wednesday, mid-60s. Sunshine and maybe a shower early. From the Weather Channel, I'm meteorologist Ray Stajic on 760 WJR, where Michigan comes to talk.

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1: Good morning. It's Monday, May 18th, 2026. I'm Ted Lindner. This is the Fox News Rundown. The U.S. and Israel weigh in new strikes on Iran after President Trump spoke with Israeli Prime Minister Benjamin Netanyahu over the phone over the weekend. Fox's Anita Vogel with more.
2: President Trump posting on social media that the clock is ticking. He's also warning there won't be anything left of Iran if a peace deal isn't reached soon. The new pressure comes as Washington and Tehran remain at odds more than a month into a fragile ceasefire. Tensions are also rising across the region after new Gulf drone attacks, including one on a UAE nuclear plant.
1: And a flurry of Epstein-related interviews about to begin. Starting today, one House committee will talk to one of the prison guards who oversaw Jeffrey Epstein while he was in custody up until his death.
3: The House Oversight Committee expects to speak with Tova Knoll today. She was one of the Metropolitan Correctional Center prison guards on duty when Jeffrey Epstein died in 2019. She was indicted at that time, along with a colleague, for falsifying records, accused of saying they had checked on Epstein the night he died when they had not. They pled out and did not serve any jail time. Oversight Committee Chairman James Comer has also said he wants information about cash deposits Knoll made into her account.
1: And I'm Ted Lindner. This is the Fox News Rundown.
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10: We have one problem on the area roadways as we begin your Monday morning commute. We have a crash that has two lanes blocked on the Lodge northbound after Jefferson Avenue. Construction has the left lane closed, I-75 southbound between 11 Mile Road and I-696. You'll find roadwork has the right lane closed, 94 eastbound between Metro Parkway and North River Road. That's scheduled till 7 p.m. this evening. We also have construction that has your left lane closed on the Lodge southbound between Glendale Street and Webb Street. Now, WJR weather first from the Weather Channel. Partly cloudy early, followed by scattered thunderstorms this afternoon with a high of 87 degrees. Partly cloudy overnight, low of 68. Partly cloudy skies again for the day on Tuesday with thunderstorms likely in the afternoon with a high of 89. I'm Jason Fissler for WJR Traffic and Weather First.
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13: I'm Maria Bartiromo, and this is the Fox Business Report. The major averages ending the week sharply lower on Friday, with the Dow and NASDAQ posting losses for the week, while the S&P 500 notched a gain. 10-year Treasury yields hitting one-year highs and oil prices spiking, reigniting inflation concerns. Fed Chair Jerome Powell's term came to an end on Friday, with Kevin Warsh taking the helm at the central bank, with inflation concerns back in focus. Kathy Entwistle, Morgan Stanley Managing Director, is looking forward to Warsh leading the Fed.
14: Kevin Warsh is going to be very consistent with his policies, and that will be a positive for the markets. We're not at Morgan Stanley expecting rate cuts this year, but we will expect to see them early next year. Right now, it's just a matter of just beating down the inflation a little bit more.
13: This week brings earnings reports from the country's biggest retailers, including Walmart and Target. That's your Fox Business Report. I'm Hillary Barsky, invested in you.

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1: The Cavs are headed to the NBA's Conference Finals. Cleveland down the Pistons in Detroit, 125-94 Sunday in Game 7. They'll head to New York to face the Knicks in Game 1 of the Eastern Conference Finals on Tuesday night. The Thunder and Shai Gilgeous-Alexander, who won a second straight league MVP Sunday, host the Spurs in the West on Tuesday. Aaron Rye shot a 5-under-65 to become the first Englishman to win golf's PGA Championship since 1919. And Denny Hamlin won his third straight race at Dover Motor Speedway, winning the NASCAR All-Star Race at the Monster Mile, collecting the $1 million prize. That's your sports on the Fox News Rundown. Tim McMaster, Fox News.
2: Jerry Warren coming your way at 6:05. A 31-point stinker at home last night. Pistons couldn't get it done. They fall in 7 to Cleveland. We're going to talk about it. And I will say, listening to JB Bickerstaff after the game and some of the things that he had to say makes me very comfortable that a lot of the pieces are in the right spot. But for a team of a lot of young guys that haven't made it very far in the postseason, they learned a valuable lesson last night. We're, of course, going to talk about that. Also, Jamie's going to join us today. We're going to hear from her latest podcast, her latest episode. Also, Dave Coulter, some anti-Semitic flyers were posted on lawns in Berkeley. He's responding. And we're going to talk to the very first senior director of youth in the city of Detroit. All that and more coming your way here on JR Morning, 6 to 9, right here on WJR. We'll see you in just a couple of minutes.
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4: As firefighting aircraft raced to drop retardant on a raging wildfire in Utah's Provo Canyon last summer, some flights were grounded by a new threat. Private drones, presumably trying to capture dramatic footage of the fire, forced critical support to stand down while flames advanced. The incident was no anomaly. There were hundreds of drone sightings over wildfires in 2025. Such civilian disruptions are only the beginning. Drone warfare and prevalence has come to American soil. Cheap, loosely regulated drones have the capability to disrupt military bases, threaten aircraft, and even attack the President of the United States. These threats are not hypothetical. It is real. It is now. It must be addressed. Transportation Secretary Sean Duffy and the FAA deserve credit for taking a critical step forward. They introduced a proposed new rule to protect critical infrastructure sites, including energy facilities, water treatment plants, and more. Despite this promising development, Congress seems to demonstrate little urgency to address the problem. Democrats have kept the Department of Homeland Security defunded for months at a time, a strategy they seem committed to repeat. We need a unified national response that includes clearer rules, stronger funding, and civilian-military integration. What are we going to do if critical infrastructure such as a nuclear power plant or a dam was hit by a drone swarm? Our airspace is going to be more heavily trafficked than ever before, with legitimate drone shipments, air taxis, and emergency responders using drones to immediately respond to vehicle accidents, wildfires, and dangerous situations. There does not seem to be sufficient coordination between civilian and military authorities on this issue to keep up with the pace. There are more registered drones in this country than there are aircraft. How do you defend yourself when there are more drones than planes? The 4th of July, all across the country, there will be air shows featuring hundreds, if not thousands, of drones in formation lighting up our skies. But I worry not everyone will be using this technology simply for fun. Let's not wait until there is an event with casualties before we address this critical security threat. This issue needs definition and leadership, not just from the administration, but from Congress. The imperative is way past due. I'm Jason Chaffetz, host of the Jason in the House podcast and a Fox News contributor.
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10: I'm Dave Anthony, Fox News. That's President Trump's latest warning to Iran on Truth Social. Fox's Doug Luzader reads the rest.
11: They better get moving fast or there won't be anything left of them. Time is of the essence. Axios, meantime, reports this. U.S. officials say Trump wants a deal to end the war, but Iran's rejection of many of his demands and refusal to make meaningful concessions on its nuclear program has put the military option back on the table. Trump is expected to convene his top national security team in the Situation Room on Tuesday.
10: Meanwhile, Iran appears to have targeted its Gulf neighbor again.
12: The United Arab Emirates is investigating the source of the strike, saying three drones entered the country from its western border. Two were intercepted, but a third struck an electrical generator near a nuclear power plant in Abu Dhabi. It caused a fire, but no one was hurt. The UAE, which has previously accused Iran of drone strikes, called the incident an unacceptable act of aggression.
10: That's Fox's Jonathan Savage. An Ebola outbreak in Africa has spread in the Congo and Uganda, with some Americans there. Among the 300 or so people infected, at least 80 have died. And while the World Health Organization classifies it as an international emergency, the CDC here in the U.S., which is monitoring, describes the risk to Americans here is low. And a Canadian passenger on the cruise ship with the hantavirus outbreak tests positive. The outbreak left three people dead and has Americans taken off that ship, put in quarantine in facilities in Georgia and Nebraska as a precaution. They have found the third suspect in a series of weekend shootings around Austin, Texas, leading to a shelter-in-place order in many areas. The final arrest last night.
13: I think that's a success, but unfortunately, we have four people that were struck by gunfire. And we have one that's critical. And so that is something that we need to take seriously.
10: Austin Police Chief Lisa Davis. All three of the suspects are juvenile teenagers accused of shooting at apartments, homes, fire stations, and stealing cars. 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
16: We have police activity taking up the two right lanes this morning on the Lodge northbound after Jefferson. Eastbound 94 between Metro Parkway and North River Road. Right lane is closed for construction till 7 o'clock this evening. Eastbound 22 mile after Van Dyke. Right lane is closed till later today. Same story on Coolidge in both directions between 696. That stretch closed till later this afternoon. 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Partly cloudy today, thunderstorms in the afternoon with a high of 87. Right now it's 66. Overcast tonight and a low with 69. Scattered showers in the morning, thunderstorms in the afternoon tomorrow, high of 86. I'm Renee Vitale, WJR, Traffic and Weather first.
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21: No, that game sucked. Being back home, definitely wanted to get this win in front of fans. Reminded me of last year, you know, losing on the home court. It's not a great feeling. So, I hadn't been thinking about the offseason. So, you know, my mind's been racing now, trying to figure out, you know, what I got to do, what it's going to look like. That's really it.
2: Oh. Whoa. Happy Monday. Good to have you here.
22: Yeah.
2: Pistons absolutely bludgeoned to death last night, well, 125-94, and they lose the series out of the NBA postseason.
22: The Cavs played the Pistons. I don't know what Pistons they, but they played a
2: they
22: team.
2: They played a Pistons team?
22: Yeah, but it wasn't the Pistons team I'm used to. I don't know who that was down at LCA last night.
2: It was a bummer is what it was. Cade Cunningham, 5-for-16 from the field, 0-for-7 from three. I felt like if you look at just that stat line,
22: yeah,
2: that's exactly what this game was.
22: Oh, yeah. No, that was it in a nutshell. Absolutely.
2: That 31-point loss is the third largest defeat by a 60-win team in the NBA.
22: I mean, where? What? I don't know. Man.
2: I think there's something to, you know, it's like in football. What was the undefeated Miami Dolphins team? 73? Six? I can't remember.
0: Yeah. But I think it was in 72.
2: 72. Okay. So the 72 Dolphins that went undefeated.
0: Uh-huh.
2: Won a Super Bowl. Mm-hmm. Nobody's ever been able to do it.
0: Right.
2: Tom Brady and the New England Patriots almost did it until David Tyree decided to put Gorilla Glue on his helmet. So he could, you know,
0: Yeah.
2: Okay. It is so hard to be so dominant throughout an entire regular season and then continue that dominance in a postseason. Not to say it shouldn't be expected.
0: Yeah.
2: It should be expected by us fans.
22: Because look at the West. Look at the West.
2: Correct.
22: OKC and San Antonio have been up at the top the whole all year.
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1: There's nothing disappointing about this group and the outcome of this.
2: He also said that disappointment wasn't ever something that he would say about these guys. These guys, every single day, gave us what they got. So it is not a disappointment. It's a loss. It's a tough loss. But that adjective will never be used with this group. I love J.B. Bickerstaff.
3: I do too, man. And I think
2: his team tone, his demeanor is wonderful.
3: The team does as well. They want to play for him. They want to win for him. And I think that's going to carry over into next season. But yeah, it's a sad. It was sad last night. I actually watched the rest of the game this morning.
2: Yeah,
3: because
2: right.
3: I turned it off like in the second quarter. I was like, okay, I don't know who this team is that's playing, but it ain't my team.
2: I'll be honest. It looked like a team that had run out of gas a bit.
3: Uh-huh.
2: It had looked like a team that the ball wasn't falling for them, and they kind of were resigned to it.
3: I thought, Cade, I said, is Cade sick or something? Does he not feel good or something?
2: Telling me all Friday about this stomach bug that was rolling through the Cavs locker room, and I'm thinking, here we go. The basketball gods, Jerry West, is shining down upon us.
3: Right. Yeah. And I don't know. They maybe that bug jumped over into the Pistons locker room or something, because it just wasn't the team that I'm used to seeing.
2: So they lose in game 7 to the Cavaliers. Congratulations to them. Yeah. Dan Gilbert, I'm sure, is very happy.
3: 25 busloads of fans.
2: Pretty good.
3: That he brought in.
2: I love it. I absolutely love it. Interesting over the weekend as well. You know, we have talked a lot about Donald Trump and whether or not he's the kingmaker, mm-hmm. right? Is he the guy that if you get that endorsement, you are going to win?
3: Yeah.
2: Now, in general elections, it's been a mixed bag for Donald Trump.
3: Right.
2: In primaries, he still very much has sway.
3: Mm-hmm.
2: And you look at what happened down, and again, we don't need to spend a lot of time on this, but Bill Cassidy, the senator out of Louisiana, got defeated.
3: Yes, he did.
2: In his primary. And the two challengers are headed towards a runoff.
3: Mm-hmm.
2: So he came in third Donald Trump was propping up another candidate.
3: Yeah.
2: So I don't know how much his influence is going to have when it's a Democrat against a Republican. But he does still have a lot of sway.
3: Mm-hmm.
2: And we could talk about whether or not that's a good strategy or not, all of those things. But Bill Cassidy has been critical of Donald Trump. He voted to impeach Donald Trump.
3: Mm-hmm.
2: So there has been some, you know, they haven't always been on the same page. But Donald Trump weighed in on that. He put his finger on the scale. And on this occasion, Donald Trump's endorsement did carry some weight.
3: And I think a lot of the, you know, Congress people, you know, they take note of that, and, you know, they may not like what the president is doing, but they won't say it because they don't want to get primary because they see what happens, you know,
2: yeah.
3: And I think it may quiet some. If, you know, if it hadn't had an effect, then maybe you would have gotten more congressional people coming out saying, yeah, I don't like this, but when that happens, they say, okay, he still has the power. Maybe I'll just shut my mouth.
2: Yeah. Well, there is an element to that, too.
3: It is.
2: And is that the way to govern?
3: No, it's
2: right,
3: not.
2: Right.
3: No. The Michigan State University Board of Trustees approved sweeping changes to its code of conduct, tightening rules on how trustees communicate, and added new penalties for violations. It was a 5-3 vote during the special Sunday night meeting. The board adopted policies that could limit trustees' public statements and impose sanctions ranging from loss of privileges to potential censure and legal exposure. Supporters say the changes are aimed at restoring trust, improving governance, and preventing misinformation. But critics, including several trustees who voted no, argue the policy silences dissent and raises serious concerns about free speech and due process for elected officials. The board also approved a significant pay increase for University President Kevin Gushkowitz during that same meeting, drawing some additional criticism over transparency after the documents were released just before the vote.
2: Interesting.
3: Last night. So,
2: Real quick, congratulations to everybody here at the station.
3: Absolutely.
2: This weekend was the Michigan Association of Broadcasters mm-hmm. Awards. Huge event. You were there.
3: I was there.
2: You and Marie went.
3: Mm-hmm.
2: And WJR wins Station of the Year once again.
3: Yes.
2: We're very proud of that here.
3: Listen.
2: Because we take what we do very seriously.
3: We do. And.

0: And, you know, it was a great event, a lot of awards for WJR. And, you know, we just have a great team here. And I'm just proud to be part of it.
1: Yeah, there's no doubt about it. Mm-hmm. Coming up on the other side, the standoff between Michigan and Madison and Blue Cross Blue Shield continues, a new EV startup, and the mortgage wars are in full effect here in the city of Detroit. That's next on JR Morning.
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4: On the Lodge northbound after Jefferson, still have police activity taking up the two right lanes. Eastbound 94 between Metro Parkway and North River Road. Construction blocking the right lane till 7 o'clock this evening. Coolidge completely closed in both directions between 696 and 10 Mile. That's in place until later today. Eastbound 22 Mile after Van Dyke. Right lane is closed there till later today as well. 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Here's your forecast.
5: There may be some severe weather around the next couple of days. Severe storms will threaten and a couple of rounds coming on in. Eventually a cold front coming through. Going to cool us down by midweek. Looking at the numbers, well, 71 is the average high. Today's record's 93. We'll be in the upper 80s. Chance of storms late today after 5, 6 o'clock. Some of those storms may be severe into tonight. We'll drop back to 68. Showers are likely tomorrow afternoon. Storms mixed in. Again, maybe some severe storms into tomorrow night. Tomorrow's high, a breezy 88. Wednesday, front through. Chance of showers early, then sunshine. Cooler, 65. From the Weather Channel, I'm meteorologist Ray Stajic on 760 WJR, where Michigan comes to talk.
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11: It's Anthony Bellino from Sports Wrap. 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Could the boys in blue survive the weekend? Plus, could the Tigers get off the schneid against the Jays? That's Monday night at 6 o'clock right here on 760 WJR.

0: to last night. They get bounced.
1: Yeah, I don't know who that was.
0: But we push on. We forge on here on JR Morning. And there is a lot to talk about. 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Michael, good morning. It's good to have you this morning. We got Mike. There he is.
2: Can you hear me?
0: Yes, yeah. We got you. Go ahead, Mike. It's good to have you, Mike. Let's talk a little bit about first this standoff between Michigan Medicine and Blue Cross Blue Shield. They have not yet come to a contract agreement.
2: Yeah, this dispute has been getting louder over the past several weeks. Obviously the health system and the insurance company are fighting over how much Michigan Medicine will get paid for services rendered. The current contract ends June 30th. And we've seen things like, the warnings that Blue Cross patients will need to get new doctors and all that sort of thing. The two sides don't even agree publicly on what they're fighting about. Michigan says Blue Cross wants to cut its reimbursement 30%. Blue Cross says no, it's actually a 44% increase that Michigan is demanding. They both launch pressure campaigns. However, as tense as that sounds, Blue Cross has a history of these kinds of negotiations, generally have a track record of going up to the deadline and somehow finding a deal. This happened with Spectrum Health in 2002, Beaumont in 2011, and Bronson Healthcare in Kalamazoo in 2015. They've gone up to the 11th hour, but They've managed to come to an agreement without affecting patient care. Both sides have an incentive to do that. It's tough to find a way for a very large health system and by far the state's largest insurance company not to do business with each other at all. So they both have incentives to work something out. But in the meantime, they're stressing the patients out a little bit. But I think it's a good idea to just take a deep breath and wait and see how this plays out.
1: Mike, tell us about Slate Auto, this electric vehicle startup that's really doing some expansion here in Michigan.
2: Yeah, it's a fascinating company. It's electric. They're planning to make an electric pickup. The gimmick here is that it's going to cost in the mid $20,000 range, and it's stripped down. No power windows, no screen on your dashboard, none of that. But it's customizable with various add-ons. This is backed by Amazon founder Jeff Bezos. It's gotten a whole ton of investment over the past several years, and they are planning an office here in Metro Detroit, in Troy, with 392 jobs, $10.4 million. These are nice, high-paid engineering type jobs and management type jobs. It'll be interesting to see how this company does. We've not seen the uptake on EVs that many people had at one point hoped, but this is a different one. This is a cheaper one. It seems to have its own niche. So we'll see. Ford Motor Company is also hard at work on an electric pickup truck that intended to cost around $30,000, a little more, but still affordable as new cars go today. So this is going to new entry into the to Michigan's automotive business, and we'll be keeping an eye on them.
0: Meanwhile, the Rocket Mortgage, United Wholesale Mortgage wars continue.
2: Yeah, the feud between our two mortgage giants, UWM and Rocket, is going to spill into court, apparently. Rocket, this is a little complicated, but Rocket sued UWM last week over targeting the customers for its mortgage servicing and some mortgages that it bought, a whole lot of mortgages that it bought from a company called Mr. Cooper. And UWM allegedly approached these customers and said, "Hey, refinance your loan with us," to which cost the mortgage servicer, cost them money because the loan gets paid off early. Rocket has demanded $100 million in damages in this lawsuit. Matt Ishbia, the CEO of UWM, has said, he offered brokers a pricing incentive to to poach the loan, seeing he'd lose money just for fun. That's all what Rocket is alleging. UWM says the lawsuit is baseless and it's opportunistic. You know, it's the first time they've actually faced off in court, but this rivalry goes back a long way. Matt Ishbia famously gave his mortgage brokers an ultimatum not to do business with Rocket, which has continued to this day. And probably even more famously, Dan Gilbert, when Matt Ishbia was buying the Phoenix Suns, he was the only NBA owner to abstain from voting to approve Ishbia's entry into the league. So sometimes this has been public, sometimes this has almost seemed a little petty, but the rivalry is not slowing down anytime soon.
0: All those stories and more you can find at Crane's Detroit Business. Mike Lee, always appreciate it. Thank you very much. Have a good week, and we'll talk to you next Monday.
2: Thank you.
0: Yeah, see you, Mike. Got it. Interesting story, too, out of the Detroit news. This idea, as Michigan, the Michigan population ages, mm-hmm. and our growth is not matching that, their communities are rethinking their services and different millages. Currently, 14 municipalities in the state of Michigan have millages that directly are tied to senior needs, 65 and older. That number of 65 plus in Michigan is expected to jump by 22% by 2030.
1: Wow. That's around the corner.
0: So, I mean, right. It's going to be here in the blink of an eye.
1: Yes.
0: And all of a sudden it's, well, what happens? What do we need? You have those that are describing this as somewhat of a gray wave or a tsunami of these aging folks uh-huh. here in the state of Michigan. Well, how does that impact healthcare access?
1: Right.
0: How does that impact public transportation? How does that impact housing and them aging mm-hmm. in their homes? Mm-hmm. All of these things these communities are considering. It's pretty interesting.
1: It's a big deal. It's a big deal.
0: No doubt. Coming up on the other side, some pretty cool stuff happening in the city. It's next.
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4: Fox News, I'm CJ Papa. President Trump serves up another warning as the ceasefire in the Middle East remains in effect.
5: For Iran, the clock is ticking and they better get moving fast or there won't be anything left of them. Time is of the essence. Axios reports U.S. officials say Trump wants a deal to end the war, but Iran's rejection of many of his demands and refusal to make meaningful concessions on its nuclear program has put the military option back on the table.
4: Fox's Doug Luzader, the Israeli military starts intercepting boats today that are part of the latest wave of flotilla activists trying to break the blockade of Gaza. More than 50 boats are reported to be part of the protests. A drone strike targeting the only nuclear power plant in the United Emirates. But Sunday's attack did not cause major damage. No group has taken responsibility. 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
9: We still have that slight problem on the Lodge northbound after Jefferson. Police activity there is taking up the two right lanes. Traffic a bit slow as you approach that area. Eastbound 94 between Metro Parkway and North River Road. Construction taking up the right lane. That's in place until 7 p.m. this evening. Also, the right lane is closed on eastbound 22 mile after Van Dyke till tonight. Now, WJR Weather First from the Weather Channel. 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Partly cloudy this morning, thunderstorms in the afternoon, a high of 87. Right now, it's 67. Overcast tonight with a low of 69. Scattered showers in the morning, thunderstorms in the afternoon tomorrow with a high of 86. I'm Renee Vitale, WJR, Traffic and Weather First.
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0: We've talked a lot about these teen takeovers that we've seen downtown. Mm-hmm. And we've talked about there being a fine line between kids being able to go down, celebrate in the city, enjoy the city.
1: Absolutely.
0: But not cross the line.
1: Right.
0: Saturday night, 100 juveniles were detained during two gatherings in Detroit. It happened at Palmer Park and in downtown. There were 107 curfew violations as a reason for these detentions.
1: And, you know, there are events that are happening where the city is inviting young people to be part of it. Really safe events. The Kickback is one of them. You have Midnight Basketball is part of it. They have these summer events that are going on. And so they're making things available for young people. But there's going to be an element that's going to have to be policed. And you're going to have to make sure, because everybody doesn't want to play nice all the time.
0: Yeah. And police were at both of these gatherings.
1: Yes.
0: Very visible. Mm-hmm. But again, what's that line? Right. Yeah. With not causing trouble and being able to enjoy the city. Dr. Chanel Hampton is the senior director of youth for the city of Detroit, a very first.
1: Yes.
0: In that position. Doc, it's good to talk with you this morning. Thanks for taking a couple of minutes.
15: Good morning. Thank you for having me.
0: Tyler Searcy also joins us. He's the Special Projects and Events Coordinator for the city. Tyler, good morning to you.
16: Good morning.
0: Dr. Chanel, let's talk a little bit about what the city is doing, what you're doing to try to put the outreach to the kids in the city.
15: Yeah, so we really, I have to give credit to our young people. So we knew that when we saw the takeovers happening across the country, we were seeing some takeovers here in Detroit, but ours looked very different. And so we took a unique approach, which I don't think should be too unique, but we reached out to young people. We found some young people who were the organizers for the takeovers, and we invited them to the table. And so we really have been working with our young people to also get the word out. We're also working with community partners across the board, nonprofits, CBOs, schools, but really our young people are helping us drive the outreach. The reality is, you know, Tyler and I know, and the mayor knows that we are not young spring chickens anymore. And so we're deferring to our young people. They're really leading the outreach. And then from our end, we're also using, you know, the city's platform and influencers to also continue to get the word out as well.
1: Tyler, one thing I saw with the different activities that are going to be happening over the summer is midnight basketball, which has a history in this country. And, you know, it isn't just about playing ball. I mean, you're building mentorship services and that kind of thing as well.
16: Absolutely. I think that basketball is universally loved, and it's how we get people in the door, right? But once you're in the door, then we get to connect. We get to provide resources, and we get to just make sure that, you know, our youth feel included in the city. So, yeah, we're super excited about midnight basketball.
0: And to that, Tyler, you know, Dr. Hampton talks about the outreach and bringing in those kids to the table to have those conversations with them. What has been their reaction when you're having those conversations and when you're giving them kind of outlets for them to enjoy their time?
16: So there's been nothing but excitement. I think that the thing that we have consistently heard is that there is no space for us, that when we come downtown and we go here, even, you know, the rec center, they're like, but we want to have this. And so we're listening to that. We're making sure that they do have a place at the table. We're making sure that the things that they are asking for, we provide, and that they feel like the city is also for them. So yeah, the feedback has been really, really good, excellent. Everybody's really excited for this.
1: Dr. Hampton, how do you make sure that this isn't just programming, but something that actually reaches the young people who need it the most?
15: That's a great question. The reality is that the mayor wants us to ensure that young people, all young people 0 through 26, have access to opportunity inside and outside of school. And so we know that we may have, you know, our typical kiddos who are going to show up to any program, any opportunity, any event. We are also working with organizations, with schools. So we have 186 schools in Detroit City proper. We're working to make sure we're getting the word out that way. And then we're also working with nonprofits and CBOs who work with our young people who may have non-traditional upbringings, right? Whether that be they're emancipated, whether they are currently unhoused, whatever that looks like. And so it takes a diverse range of partners to make sure we're getting the word out. And then again, the other pieces we are also relying on and lifting up our young people, right? So we are not young people anymore. So how do we work with young people to make sure the word is getting out to the young person that is connected in high school and is not connected to high school right now, and to the young person that might be over 18 but is 23 years old?
0: Are they taking a stake in this? Because obviously there is going to need to be some police aspect to this if things get out of control or there's curfews broken, things like that. But are they, Doctor, are they taking this to heart and almost leading then when it comes to some of these events?
15: Yes. So full transparency. We have weekly committee meetings with our organizers, and I have this ongoing joke in the office. One of them has become the secretary. They are literally sending me messages, sending me emails, reminding me, hey, we need to talk about this. Hey, we heard about this. Let's add this to the agenda. They are really driving the conversation. Our first kickback that happened in April, every single activity, activation, the location, the DJ, the host, the food, all of that came from brainstorming and conversations with the mayor, myself, a number of folks on our team, and our organizers. And so how we view our role is, okay, we're listening to young people, right? And then our role is let's go and, you know, garner support and resources across the community, which we saw loud and clear. And I'm sure, you know, Tyler can also speak to how we're taking a youth voice approach as it relates to Occupy this summer as well. But our young people are really driving the conversation, the brainstorming, what they want to see, who they want to hear from.
1: And, you know, Tyler, you're targeting 18 to 26 with the midnight basketball, and you've got men's and women's leagues. And so how important was it to make this inclusive from the start?
16: It was very important. We are very excited about the women's league. We want to make sure that everyone feels, again, you know, I feel like I keep saying this, but it is just really so important to us, you know, as the people who are leading this initiative, and the mayor, of course, and, you know, the city. I feel like the people who have been the most excited about it are women. We've gotten the biggest response from them. I think we have at least equal sign-ups from women as we do from men. So, you know, obviously it's all about inclusivity, and we just want to make sure that everyone feels included.
1: And Dr. Hampton, for adults that are listening, parents are listening right now, how do they get their kids involved? And some of these parents could volunteer as well. You're looking for volunteers as well.
16: Oh, yeah. Oh, yeah.
15: Yes. So there are a number of ways that you can get involved, particularly for Occupy the Summer. We want you to go to OccupyTheSummer.com and sign up your young person. If you have, you know, a young person that wants to participate. For Occupy the Summer and our Midnight Basketball Leagues, as Tyler mentioned, we're focusing on young people 18 through 26. But what you're also going to see on Occupy the Summer's website are other programs that are available for young people. So whether you're a young person, whether you are a parent, a family member, a caregiver, you can find different programming and free programming over the summer. Ultimately, that platform is going to be one that goes beyond the summer, but, you know, we're just getting started. And so if you want to get involved, if you want to get your young person involved, go to OccupyTheSummer.com. You can also follow us on Instagram at OccupyTheSummer as well to hear about upcoming announcements, et cetera, and opportunities. And then to your point, too, to volunteer, you can sign up as well on that website. And so we're just getting started. Occupy the Summer is part of our broader year-round out-of-school time strategy. And so we want parents and young people to know, as Mayor Sheffield has come into office, as our administration has come into office, we're just getting started. It's just our first few months. You will see year-round opportunities happening that are created with and for our young people. So we're really excited about the summer, and we're really excited about what's to come beyond that as well.
0: Dr. Chanel Hampton and Tyler Searcy, thank you both so much for your time this morning. We appreciate it. Keep us up to date, and we'll talk soon.
15: Thank you.
0: Yeah, you got it. Pretty cool.
1: Listen, you know, you have to have something for the young people to do to occupy their time. I get to occupy the summer, the midnight basketball, all of that is great. But you also have to have that other part as well, because you're going to have some young people who just don't want to participate in that. And then you have to take care of them a different way. And mm-hmm. I think when you put all of that together, you make a safe downtown.
0: Yeah, that's a good way to put it. Coming up on the other side, the newest episode of Jamie's Journey, Angels Along the Way, as Jamie Edmonds story tells her way through her breast cancer journey. We'll hear a piece of that coming up on the other side. But first, 6:44, time for Ion Engineering, brought to you by CSP. 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
17: Copper and silver are the best conventional heat-conducting metals. Now, a team at UCLA has found that metallic theta-phase tantalum nitride conducts heat nearly three times as efficiently as copper. Metallic heat conductors are critical in electronics, where they help drain heat away from hotspots that can limit computing performance. Copper's thermal conductivity is measured at about 400 watts per meter Kelvin. The new material's conductivity was measured as high as 1,100. And thermal management is especially critical for AI, which places enormous demands on the high-speed chips required. The researchers said the discovery could also impact heat-intensive technologies such as data centers, aerospace systems, and emerging quantum computing platforms. The project was a joint effort of UCLA and the Department of Energy. For SAE International, I'm Chris Klontz, and that's an Eye on Engineering.
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19: Yeah, it sure was, Jim. 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
9: Northbound 75 at 696 and an accident's taking up the 2 left lanes. Left lane is also blocked by a crash on eastbound 94 at 96. That one has traffic slow from Lanyo. Also eastbound 94 between Metro Parkway and North River Road. Construction in the right lane there till 7 o'clock this evening. 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Here's your forecast.
22: Clouds will continue to thicken up, and as we get into the second part of today, actually the second part of the second part, right, this evening, shower thunderstorm chance. So most of the day dry, 87 with a gusty breeze. Tonight a few showers and thunderstorms around. They could be severe, upper 60s, and probably a break late. And then storms will return tomorrow afternoon, 88. Some of those storms tomorrow afternoon into tomorrow night could be severe. Could be some strong winds and hail, maybe an isolated tornado. Front through, big temperature changes Wednesday, mid-60s. Sunshine and maybe a shower early. From the Weather Channel, I'm meteorologist Ray Stajicon, 760 WJR, where Michigan comes to talk.
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0: So Jamie's Journey, Angels Along the Way, the new episode is out, and it's a good one.
1: It's and listen, the whole podcast series so far has been great. I've listened to the first three, and mm-hmm. Jamie's done such a great job, and I know she's helping a lot of people.
0: Yeah, yeah, and that it seemed like was a main driving factor for her.
1: Yeah,
0: in this process. But in this, we want to play a clip of the newest episode. And in this clip, it's about having that conversation. What this means, the not only the physical changes that you will go through, mm-hmm. but how this impacts the family, how it impacts your kids and having those conversations with the little ones. Let's listen in.
2: Let's talk about a younger person getting this who has younger kids. Mm-hmm. This is also something we went through in our house. And what you tell kids, because I'm sure you tell an 11-year-old something you wouldn't tell a 3-year-old, or right. a teenager might have even more understanding of cancer than a preteen. I mean, sure. Is there a booklet people could go look at?
4: Yeah, there's a lot of resources on how to communicate with your children, depending on their developmental age. The way you talk to, like you said, a 3-year-old is going to be really different than, you know, how you speak to somebody who's in high school or in college. I think in general, the recommendation is honesty is the best policy, just doing it in a really gentle and kind way. But yes, I when working with younger people, that's often a question they have is like, how do I break this news to my child? How do I ensure to them that I'm going to do everything possible to be here for them and to make sure that this doesn't affect them in a significant way, even though oftentimes it does?
2: Would you recommend the child getting a therapist? I mean, when would the threshold be that, oh yeah, they should talk to someone too?
4: I think everyone knows their children best. Like if you're noticing that they're having a really tough time sleeping, changes in behavior, those are telltale signs that maybe it would be helpful to get some support for them, even if they're asking, you know, just normal questions. But in some cases, kids might get really sort of scared when their parent goes to their doctor's appointment, for example. You know, if you're noticing fear as a response, like that might be a really good time to get them engaged. But there's really no wrong time. We have, you know, across the country and even in Metro Detroit, we have organizations that focus on children who have parents with cancer or who are going through that journey.
2: Again, thank goodness those organizations are out there. In our household, I was going to try and hide it because my daughter loves princesses so much and she did not like when I cut my hair short. So I thought, well, I'm going to have to hide it because she's really not going to like when it's all the way short.
4: Sure.
2: But, you know, she's too smart and we couldn't hide it. And I didn't want to hide it because I want to be comfortable in my home when I'm going through these treatments. And so we told her, and she's been a rock star. She's absolutely handled it wonderfully. And she even like doesn't like the bald head, but she'll lift my cap up sometimes and say, Mom, it's going to be okay. She's supporting me. She's 3 and a half.
4: Kids, even at that young age, like they can tell something's going on. Like something's changed in our day to day. And so I give you a lot of kudos for, you know, allowing yourself to be vulnerable and share that with her and let her be a part of your journey. That's incredible.
2: I'm just really, really impressed by her. I'm also, side note, impressed with everyone that I talk to at Henry Ford is just like a mother, a woman. I'm going to use, I can't say, I don't think on a nice podcast, but like just you're all killing it. You're also mothers and you're helping all of us get through the worst time of our lives. Like, do any men work at Henry Ford?
4: There are many men who work at Henry Ford.
2: That was a joke, obviously.
4: They're dads, and they're also killing it, as you say. And I think everyone's just really passionate about what they do. It's so rewarding to, and not like in the classical sense, but just like it's rewarding to be to be involved in someone's life at a time, again, where it can feel really vulnerable and isolating. And to say, hey, I'm here for you. I'm on this journey with you. You're not going to go through this alone.
0: A really powerful message once again.
1: Absolutely.
0: For those with young kids that have to be exposed to it too.
1: And a lot of, also, there are other parts in the episode where you're talking about the mental aspect of having cancer. You know, we talk about the physical a lot, but there's a mental aspect of that too. And how you deal with that can help in your healing and you coming out on the other side in a positive way. And but you need some help, and you have people like the doctor she was speaking with who can help you get through that, you know, when you have those mental lapses, get into that dark space or whatever, you know. So I just think it's a great.
0: Well, and you've seen this firsthand, too.
1: My wife has had breast cancer. My mom had breast cancer. My sister has had breast cancer. They were all surprised. My mom passed away, but not from breast cancer. She was a survivor, you know. So I know.
0: Yeah, how hard it can be, how hard to have those conversations. But once you are able to establish that base, right, that support base,
1: that's big.
0: It helps.
1: It's huge.
0: It helps. It might not help medically,
1: right,
0: but physically having that outlet for those tough days can be incredibly helpful. You can get that podcast anywhere you get your podcast as well. All right, we're going to take a break. More coming up. Get you caught up on the headlines. Plus some troubling Flyers left in Berkeley. It's next.
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26: Time is of the essence. I'm Dave Anthony, Fox News. President Trump wrote that on Truth Social in all caps, warning Iran the clock is ticking and they better get moving fast or there won't be anything left of them.
27: The president's post comes as reports indicate the Iranians have submitted a revised proposal to Pakistani mediators aimed at addressing some of the gaps in their previous response that President Trump described as a piece of garbage.
26: Fox's Trey Yingst in Tel Aviv.
27: If the war does resume, we're likely looking at a scenario where there are joint U.S. and Israeli strikes hammering the Iranian regime, not just around the capital of Tehran, but also in other key areas, especially along that western coast near to the Strait of Hormuz, where the Iranians still have some smaller cruise missiles and abilities to target international shipping lanes.
3: Oil prices rising another 1% this morning. That cruise ship stricken by the Hanta virus got to its final destination this morning, docking in the Netherlands, where the crew will be quarantined. The ship will be disinfected. Three people on board died. A Canadian passenger has tested positive, and 18 Americans taken off the ship are isolated as a precaution in Georgia and Nebraska. There is another virus outbreak in Africa, Ebola.
11: Hundreds of suspected cases and at least 80 deaths, with a warning that things could get worse. The outbreak of Ebola in the Democratic Republic of Congo and Uganda is now classed by the World Health Organization as an international emergency. It says the outbreak could already be much larger than detected. The WHO also believes there's a significant risk of local and regional spread. It's urging affected countries to activate emergency procedures and screening.
3: Jonathan Savage. Three juveniles in custody in Austin, Texas after a shooting spree over the weekend, leaving four people injured, one critically. The teenagers are accused of stealing multiple cars and shooting at people and homes and fire stations. As for why, Austin Police Chief Lisa Davis says,
13: I don't know what motive would drive anybody to come and drive around senselessly in this city and in multiple parts of the city shooting.
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9: Northbound 75 at 696, we have an accident taking up the two left lanes. Eastbound 94 at 96, a crash taking up the left lane there is causing backups to Lanyo. A disabled vehicle's on the Lodge northbound off-ramp to the Davison, that's taking up the left shoulder. 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Partly cloudy this morning, thunderstorms in the afternoon, a high of 87. Right now, it's 67. Overcast tonight with a low of 69. Scattered showers in the morning, thunderstorms in the afternoon, tomorrow, and a high of 86. I'm Renee Vitale, WJR, Traffic and Weather First.
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25: It's not just morning, it's a JR morning with Chris Renwick, Lloyd Jackson, and Jamie Edmonds on 760 WJR and on the WJR app, where Michigan comes to talk.
2: Who were those imposters at LCA last night?
0: I don't know who that was. It certainly didn't look like the Detroit Pistons. You know, here's the good thing is, yes, they made a lot of strides this year, yeah. Obviously.
2: I mean, coming from winning 14 games just 2 years ago.
0: I mean, at least we didn't have to really come up with a nickname for them, though.
2: No.
0: Because it was getting difficult. Like, I didn't know what we should call this team. I didn't know. The hot and cold Pistons.
2: Right.
0: Not the bad boys. Not the going to work Pistons.
2: Right, right.
0: They lose last night 125-94.
2: I mean, just, you know, blown away.
0: I mean, there was a untimed free throw to start the fourth.
2: Mm-hmm.
0: And that's when the Cleveland scored their 100th point, mm-hmm. and the fourth hadn't even started yet.
2: Hadn't even started, yeah.
0: And I'm like, ugh.
2: No, just was going to be, you know, no defense.
0: It was tough.
2: We couldn't get any.
0: We couldn't get any shots to fall. It felt like couldn't buy a shot.
2: No.
0: I mean, Cade Cunningham was 5-for-16 from the field.
2: I thought he was
0: 0-for-7 from three. I mean, he just couldn't buy anything. They're down by 17 at the half.
2: I thought he was sick. I was like, Kate's got not feeling good or something. What's going on?
0: Pistons were down by 17 at the half. Second largest halftime deficit by a number one seed in a game seven since seeding began in 1983 and 1984, according to ESPN. The 31-point loss was the third largest defeat by a 60-win team in the NBA history. Look, sometimes it just doesn't work. Sometimes you don't have it clicking. But I think what separates

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1: Just got to get it all together.
2: Berkeley police are searching for whoever is responsible for distributing anti-Semitic flyers wrapped with packets of corn across several neighborhoods overnight over the weekend, between May 16th and the 17th. Officials say about 100 of the packets were found on front lawns along Henley Avenue, Cass Boulevard, Oxford, and Wiltshire in the area between 11 and 12 Mile Road and Woodward and Coolidge. Investigators believe the materials were likely thrown from a vehicle before 6 a.m. on Saturday. Lieutenant Andrew Hadfield says the investigation is ongoing. Police are asking residents with home security or doorbell camera footage to come forward. He says the goal is to identify those responsible and maintain a safe community where residents feel respected and secure. Police are urging anyone with video of suspicious activity in the area to voluntarily submit it to help with the investigation. And we're going to talk more about this with the Oakland County Executive Dave Coulter. That's coming up at 7:35.
1: Meanwhile, four crew members ejected safely out of two Navy jets that collided in western Idaho during an air show at the Mountain Home Air Force Base. The collision involved two U.S. Navy EA-18G Growlers. They're from a squadron out in Washington. They were performing an aerial demonstration when the crash occurred. All crew members ejected safely. Wow. The video is harrowing. It almost looked like one jet kind of landed on top of the other and they were almost kind of connected for a second. Yeah. And then it kind of rolled over. They separated. And that's when the pilots ejected.
2: Well,
1: and obviously the jets came crashing toward the ground. There was a huge explosion, things like that. But they are all four crew members are in stable condition and safe.
2: The Michigan State University Board of Trustees approved some changes to its code of conduct, tightening the rules on how trustees communicate and adding new penalties for violations. They voted last night 5-3. It was a special Sunday night meeting. The board adopted policies that could limit trustees' public statements and impose sanctions ranging from loss of privileges to potential censure and legal exposure. And supporters say the changes are aimed at restoring trust, improving governance, and preventing misinformation. But critics, including several trustees who voted no, argued that the policy silences dissent and raises serious questions and concerns about free speech and due process for elected officials. They also, the board, voted to give a pay increase to the university president, Kevin Gushkowitz, during that same meeting. And they drew some criticism because they said documents about this were released just before the vote. So, yeah, they made a vote last night. And so some changes coming to the board and to the trustees.
1: 7:12, time for WJR's Business Beat, brought to you by shelving.com. 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
3: Good morning. A valuable brand is, of course, one of the most valuable assets a business can possess. And Kantar just came out last week by announcing the results of its annual brands report. That's B-R-N-D-Z report. The research company's ranking of the 100 most valuable brands in the world. Kantar assesses a brand's value by multiplying its calculated financial value with a metric it calls brand contribution, defined as the ability of the brand to deliver value to the company by predisposing consumers to choose that brand, even in cases where you have to pay more from that brand than others. The head of the Kantar study says this about it. Martin Guerrera says, by incorporating subtler attributes like perception, we're valuing something that's intangible, and that makes our study unique, and that the result is a more nuanced reading of potency than an examination of fiscals alone. Now, before we announce the world's top brand in this study, what sector has the most valuable brands in general? Well, it's those in technology. Technology brands overall maintain the strongest presence, with the likes of Oracle, IBM, Cisco, Intel, and Intuit all snagging places in the top 50. And of course, in this sector, we've also got AI brands like NVIDIA at number 5, ChatGPT at number 15, and Claude at number 27. While Kantar's most valuable brands list encompasses sectors ranging from tech to luxury to fast food, according to the company, one thing all brands making its list have this common achievement, that is that they're able to make a meaningful difference in the minds of consumers. Okay, so without further ado, we've got a change at the

0: top spot this year. We do indeed. Google has edged Apple out as the number one spot on this list now. Apple had occupied the number one spot for the last 4 years. This year, it's Google. The tech giant's brand value grew 57% over last year, according to the data and analytics giant, which now values it at $1.48 trillion. There you have it. Most powerful brands in the world, according to Kantar Brands Report. I'm Jeff Sloan, founder and CEO of StartupNation.com, the source for everything you need to start and grow your own business. And that's today's Business Beat on the Great Voice of the Great Lakes, WJR.
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11: Northbound 75 at 696, still have that crash off to the left shoulder. That's causing delays to 9 Mile. Eastbound 94 at Livernoy, accident in the right lane there. Also, eastbound 94 between Metro Parkway and North River Road. Right lane closed for construction till 7 o'clock this evening. Now, WJR Weather First from the Weather Channel. Here's your forecast.
12: Thunderstorm chances going up late today. Some storms as we head on into the late day hours could be severe, especially into early tonight. Could have some gusty winds and hail around in some spots. Very warm today, 87. Tonight will drop down to about 68. Quite breezy through the period. Showers, maybe even a thunderstorm tomorrow afternoon. Otherwise, partly sunny, breezy, and warm, 88. And a chance of showers much cooler, 65 on Wednesday. From the Weather Channel, I'm meteorologist Ray Stajic on 760 WJR. 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

0: Well, it's not just the players that'll go on vacation. Eric Vincent, I'm sure, has his trip to Turks and Caicos already booked. Eric, good morning. It's good to have you back.
1: Good to be here. Yeah, I've definitely been looking at flights.
2: I know that's right.
0: That's right. Well, let's start with this question. What happened last night?
1: Man, Pistons just came out like they were just out of gas, man. It was really bad from the start. I mean, if you look at the first few shots they had, they rimmed out. It was just some bad luck misses. They couldn't really keep ahead of Donovan Mitchell. They did a really poor job of closing out on shooters like Sam Merrill. Jared Allen had a really dominant game, you know, getting second chance opportunities. The Pistons just didn't have enough. They were just really out of gas, really out of sync, and did not have enough to get over this hump of Game 7. You wanted to see some different energy from this team, and unfortunately, they just didn't provide it this game.
2: Eric, you know, the team built its identity on defense all year, so how does that completely just kind of disappear in the biggest game of the season?
1: Yeah, it was really disappointing. I mean, they got hammered on the glass. They really were just out of position, and it was kind of a lot of the same issues that we were seeing throughout this series and even throughout the season. Donovan Mitchell did a really good job of driving and collapsing the defense. Sam Merrill getting a lot of open threes. Even Evan Mobley playing pretty well, getting himself 21 points. They had four different players in, you know, had over 20 points for the Cavaliers. So they had the balance that the Pistons were looking for offensively. But, yeah, just defensively, they just didn't stick to their keys. They just didn't stick to, like, what made them successful, leaving guys open, not being able to collapse and change possessions with rebounding. Another quiet night for Jalen Duren. Asar Thompson wasn't really as active as we were accustomed to seeing. And Tobias Harris really took a step back as well after seeing some really impressive games from him throughout these first couple series.
0: It just felt like Cleveland absolutely dominated in the paint. They had nine more total rebounds. They had more offensive rebounds, defensive rebounds. They had more points in the paint. It just felt like, and they shot above 50%, whereas Detroit was down around, what, 35% shooting from the floor. Yeah, to Lloyd's point, it felt like a very un-Pistons game because they didn't do a lot of the stuff that they built their identity on. But the frustrating part for me was like nobody stepped up. Nobody was able to take the reins and try to give them a spark. They never found that spark the whole game.
1: No, they didn't. Even Cade Cunningham, who's known for being a really good performer in closeout situations, he was undefeated, and I think he was averaging over like 25 a game in, you know, do-or-die situations. He even came out kind of flat, 13 points, 5 of 16 from the field, only 5 assists. He just didn't look like he was had his same lift, wasn't able to get downhill. Really just wasn't the same guy that we were looking to see, you know, the MVP form throughout the regular season. I think Danis Jenkins led the team with 17 points, which I thought was actually a good adjustment because it brought another ball handler on the floor for the Pistons. But unfortunately, it wasn't enough at all for anybody yet. Nobody really came out sharp. Nobody really did enough to match the energy of the Cavs. Dug themselves a hole early, and, you know, when the Cavs smelled blood, they did a good job of just continuing to pounce on the moment. So, yeah, just all around, just a poor effort. You can stomach a loss, but losing at home the way they did, down 30-plus, that's the one that's going to sting and sit with the guys the most.
2: You know, when training camp opens, how much of this do they carry with them, Eric, and how much do they try to forget it?
1: I think this is going to be a driving force. I don't know if the guys are going to admit that. I think Asar Thompson said that this is something that's going to sit with him for a while and it's going to be motivating. And quite honestly, I think it should. I think, again, to take a loss is fine, but to get beat down at home to close the season, you know, I think is the part that's really going to sting and hurt the guys. I mean, this is a team that's been built on the adversity that they've gone through and grown through, going back to like the 28-game losing streak a couple years ago, losing to the Knicks last season in the first round, and then losing like this. I think these are those kind of growing pains that are going to sit with them to help them take that next step. Duncan Robinson even talked about it. He said, like, this isn't something that you necessarily have to go through in order to get better, but it is something that could help you if you have the right discipline as a team. So I think they'll be better for it. I think the Pistons have a lot of work to do in the offseason with roster construction. But in terms of a motivating factor for some internal growth from some of the guys, I think this is definitely going to help them.
0: Yeah, I'm glad you brought that up. What do they need going into next year, do you think?
1: The Pistons pride themselves a lot on defense, but I think the writing on the wall is showing that even though you can get stops on defense, you have to be able to match the energy offensively. The Pistons just have not had that consistently. They've had games, they've had stretches, they've had marks where they've been able to keep up, but you just see the differences in terms of how teams are constructed, where you have guys who have numerous ball handlers, numerous scorers, numerous guys that can stretch the floor consistently, not guys that kind of just rely on one heliocentric player like Cade Cunningham, and hopefully other guys can kind of come along for the ride. I think the Pistons really need to find another shooter. I think the losing of Malik Beasley in the offseason really hurt them a lot. They need another shooter. I still think they need another secondary playmaker. They're hoping for that to be Jaden Ivey, and unfortunately that just didn't pan out well, unfortunately. It was cool to see Tobias Harris step up, but as he gets older and now entering free agency, the Pistons need to get younger and find somebody to kind of supplement for that. Even
0: does Danis Jenkins fit that mold?
1: I think he does. I just think he's still a guy that, I mean, granted, I think he did a really good job of emerging this season, but he is still a guy that was learning the moment. He also is a bit of an undersized guard as well. I just think that even for him and his breakout, I think you still need a little bit more in this league. Like, you see guys, you see teams that can go five deep in terms of scoring double figures, and I just think the Pistons need to do a little bit more to make sure that that proper support is around Cade Cunningham.
2: You know, I also said that, you know, the sixth man, the fans were taken out of the game early because, you know, the Cavs were, you know, shot out the lights there. But also, I'm thinking of Dan Gilbert, who bussed about 25 buses of fans from Cleveland in, and it almost kind of sounded like it was a Cleveland's home game because there was so many fans there.
1: Yeah, it was a shell-shocking moment. I mean, they were pretty active from the start, you know, rolling around early, talking trash, and their voices just got louder and louder as the Pistons struggled. Yeah, it started to echo through the arena. You know, the fans got pretty frustrated, and you know, it was an awakening. It was a pretty tough moment to see. I think Dan Gilbert did obviously did a great job of being able to flood in all those fans the way that they did, and it got kind of ugly. The Pistons fans and the team just didn't really. It seemed like they didn't see this coming at all, and obviously for good reason. You don't ever anticipate a loss like this.
2: No,
1: but it definitely made a difference. You know, in the building.
0: Yeah, certainly. Eric Vincent, always appreciate you. Thanks for riding with us throughout these playoffs. It's been fun, and now we look towards the offseason and getting this team better.
1: It's been an absolute pleasure, guys. Thank you so much for having me on. I really appreciate it.
0: You got it.
2: All right, see you, buddy.
0: We'll talk soon. Pretty cool.
2: Yeah.
0: Unfortunately, not how we wanted it to end.
2: No.
0: But, again, I think they have the pieces.
2: No, they have the pieces. They have to work with.
0: Some of the pieces.
2: Yeah.
0: They need some more. I'm with him. I think they need more offense.
2: Yeah.
0: I think that showed last night. Some anti-Semitic notes in Berkeley we'll discuss next.
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8: Fox News, I'm Gianna Gelosi. President Trump says the clock is ticking for Iran, urging them to come to the table before it's too late, with Trump and Israel's Benjamin Netanyahu reportedly weighing resuming military action on the regime.
9: The president's post comes as reports indicate the Iranians have submitted a revised proposal to Pakistani mediators aimed at addressing some of the gaps in their previous response that President Trump described as a piece of garbage.
8: Fox's Trey Yings, millions of Americans across the central U.S. will see some severe weather conditions to start the week.
10: Heavy rain, strong winds, large hail, and tornadoes are all possible. At least one large tornado has already destroyed several buildings in Nebraska. Thousands there are also without power. And severe storms are expected to stretch over 1,000 miles from Texas to Michigan.
8: And that is Fox's Marianne Rafferty. 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
14: Northbound 75 at 696, an accident there is just clear. Traffic still backed up to 9 Mile. Eastbound 94 at Livernois, an accident off to the right shoulder. Also eastbound 94 between Metro Parkway and North River Road, construction in the right lane till 7 o'clock this evening. Now, WJR weather first from the Weather Channel. Partly cloudy this morning, thunderstorms in the afternoon with a high of 87. Right now it's 69. Overcast tonight and a low of 69. Scattered showers in the morning, thunderstorms in the afternoon, tomorrow with a high of 86. I'm Renee Vitale, WJR Traffic and Weather First.
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2: Exactly.
0: Thrown on lawns in Berkeley with anti-Semitic messages on it. And this continues this growing trend of anti-Semitism on the rise. We've seen it here. Certainly the attack on Temple Israel.
2: That's right.
0: Being highlighted the most. And police in Berkeley are asking residents for doorbell footage that may have been captured from somebody putting these packages on their lawn, whether they were thrown, whether somebody walked up, whatever it is. But police are looking for answers as well. Dave Coulter is the Oakland County executive and joins us this morning to talk about this. It's good to have you. I wish we were talking about something more positive, but this trend, it just doesn't seem to be stopping, Dave.
23: Good morning. And it's not stopping. In fact, it's growing in all kinds of areas, not just anti-Semitism, although that leads, unfortunately, the list of kind of hate actions like this that are happening. But just a few days ago, we had an anti-Muslim incident at Somerset Mall. So hate is becoming normalized in our society, and I think it's up to all reasonable people like us. I consider us all reasonable to try to call it out and figure out how to stop it if we can.
2: What are you hearing, Dave, from like local schools? I know it was an anti-Semitic incident at Birmingham schools. What are you hearing from local schools and law enforcement and community organizations about what's driving this climate?
23: You know, I don't know that there's a single bullet. I'm going to say something that to some people seems obvious and some people think it's controversial. But a lot of this starts from the White House, where we have a president who says some pretty outrageous things sometimes. And I think, I mean, he hasn't said anti-Semitic things, obviously. But there's a lot of people that feel like that gives permission to other people who hold these views to express them more. Maybe in the past, people kept this kind of, these kinds of feelings to themselves and they feel emboldened. I don't know. I'm not a sociologist. I just know that we can't allow this to take root in our communities here in Oakland County. I want everyone to feel safe and secure. And the fact of the matter is, not everybody does right now. And so I feel a particular obligation to try to address this.
0: Yeah. I mean, I guess the question then is, how do we stop it from taking root in our communities, not just in Oakland County, but everywhere around the state of Michigan? How do we stop it? Obviously, we bring attention to it. That's number one. But what else can we do you think?
23: Well, first of all, don't discount that. We all, not just elected leaders like me, but all of us, need to call out this kind of behavior and language when we see it in our families, in our communities, and with our friends. We used to do that back in the day, and we don't do that anymore. Second, law enforcement has a role here. Prosecutors have to go after these folks to the full extent of the law to send a message to others that might be thinking of this kind of behavior. We now have stronger hate crimes than we used to. You can be prosecuted extra tough for these kinds of things, and I think that's part of the arsenal that we have as well.
2: Go ahead.
23: No,
2: executive.
23: Well, I was just going to say, this is going to sound whatever, but yeah. We just need to find our common humanity again. We need to remember that we have more in common than what separates us. And I know the world seems so polarized, but, you know, we just had, and this is obviously something very different, but the water main break at the north end of the county, and I was very worried that people would be just really crabby about not having water and about getting it fixed. And what we saw was the opposite, that we are capable of coming together, supporting each other, and getting through tough stuff. And we just have to, each individual has to figure out how they can do that in their own way.
2: And talk about education. What role does education play here? Are we doing enough in our schools and communities to prevent this kind of hate from taking root?
23: As a former teacher, I would say I don't think we are. I don't think we understand the history of the Jews anymore, of the Middle East, of the world, frankly. We don't know enough about other cultures beyond our own communities and our own country, frankly. And I do think education plays a role in it. It's a long-term part of the solution, but I think it's an important one.
0: Yeah, look, I love a good conspiracy theory like everybody else, but the fact that so many people believe that the Holocaust didn't happen, I mean, is stunning. Yeah. That's not even fiction. It's provable. And so the fact that, yeah, that things like that lead to then extreme measures, is really, really disappointing. It's scary for a lot of folks, and it's something that we certainly don't want in our communities. Oakland County Executive Dave Coulter, thank you so much. Really appreciate your time this morning and quite frankly, drawing attention to this because it needs to be talked about until it stops.
2: Yeah, absolutely.
23: And that's what you guys are doing on, by the way, the Station of the Year, I understand.
0: That's right.
23: Congratulations on that. And part of the reason is because you do bring up stuff like this. So
0: yeah.
23: Thank you.
0: We appreciate it.
2: Thank you.
0: Thank you, Dave. Thank you. We'll see you next week up on the island.
2: Yeah. Yeah.
0: Meanwhile, I think this, look, anti-Semitism is not new, but it feels to me like this really ramped up between October 7th and now.
2: Oh yeah, absolutely.
0: Mm-hmm. And this, you can disagree with the Israeli government. You can disagree with Benjamin Netanyahu. You can say what he is doing is too heavy handed. All of those things are fine.
2: Yeah.
0: But when it bleeds over into now this, mm-hmm, it becomes really problematic. I just saw this, report by a human rights organization that was recounting from survivors of October 7th what they saw from the Hamas terrorists that came over and committed these acts of violence.
2: Yeah.
0: Disgusting, despicable, heinous acts of violence. Mm-hmm. And they're incredibly gruesome, so gruesome that I don't even know that I can actually talk about them on the air. It was really despicable. And some of these were new details that we hadn't quite heard. Mm-hmm. We heard some of the really gross stuff in, yes, the initial reporting. Mm-hmm. But the detail in which they go to now, because the survivors are actually able to talk about them with these investigators at this human rights organization, is unthinkable. And so all of a sudden, people are equating what the Israeli government is doing to Jewish members of our community here.
2: Uh-huh. Yeah.
0: And there's no correlation. That's like being mad at me because I'm from Italy, mm-hmm, and the Romans used to throw lions in the Colosseum with gladiators.
2: Exactly.
0: I got nothing to do with that.
2: Right.
0: You know, so we come to a point where you don't know the history, and then you are unable to even draw. You can't draw parallels between two different things that have nothing to do with each other.
2: And that's where education comes in. And, you know, we're at the point where now, we're keeping things out of schools because we don't want to make certain people feel bad.
0: Well,
2: about what happened in history that actually happened.
0: Right, right. And trying to put down people in our community.
2: Yeah.
0: Is something that needs to continue to be talked about at the highest level to try to bring awareness to this, that it must.
2: Yes.
0: It must stop. Coming up on the other side, the Michigan Education Association, they're not really dipping their toes into the governor's race. Why is that? Nolan Findlay talks with us next on JR Morning.
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27: Northbound US 23 between Silver Lake and Lee Road, an accident is off to the right lane. That is causing delays in that area. Disabled vehicle taking up the right lane of southbound 75 at Springwells. Northbound 75 at 696. Accident there is cleared. However, traffic still backed up to 9 Mile. 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Here's your forecast.
8: Right, maybe some severe weather around the next couple of days. Severe storms will threaten and a couple of rounds coming on in. Eventually, a cold front coming through. Going to cool us down by midweek. Looking at the numbers, well, 71 is the average high. Today's record's 93. We'll be in the upper 80s. Chance of storms late today after 5, 6 o'clock. Some of those storms may be severe into tonight. We'll drop back to 68. Showers are likely tomorrow afternoon. Storms mixed in. Again, maybe some severe storms into tomorrow night. Tomorrow's high, a breezy 88. Wednesday, front through, chance of showers early, then sunshine, cooler 65. From the Weather Channel, I'm meteorologist Ray Stajic on 760 WJR, where Michigan comes to talk.
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0: Well, a group that traditionally has always weighed in on primaries, particularly on the Democratic side, is the Michigan Education Association. Well, at their endorsement meeting last week, they could not come to a consensus on who to throw their weight behind, whether that was going to be Jocelyn Benson, whether that was going to be Genesee County Sheriff Chris Swanson, or even the independent Mike Duggan.
2: Mm-hmm.
0: And it's
2: that's different.
0: It's
2: for them.
0: It is different for them, and it's put a spotlight into the contentiousness of this race. Nolan Finley wrote a ballot in the Detroit News and joins us this morning to talk about it. Nolan, good morning. It's good to have you back.
10: Good morning. Good to be here.
0: What does this say to you that the MEA is I don't know, holding pat, waiting for the right time potentially?
10: Well, right now they're not endorsing. I mean, that may change up the road, but they've made the decision right now to withhold their endorsement. What it says is you've got a very key piece of the Democratic Party constituency that is just not excited about Jocelyn Benson. And this is very remarkable to me. I mean, the Democratic Party, or the MEA, is the Democratic Party. And if they're not enthusiastic about getting behind Jocelyn Benson's candidacy, I think she has trouble.
2: Nolan, is the split more about ideology or personality or geography within the union membership?
10: It's probably all three. I mean, you had a good number of the MEA members really like Chris Swanson, who is working, you know, who is working them hard and is out on the campaign trail doing face-to-face campaigning. You've got a lot of the teachers in the Metro Detroit area who like Mike Duggan, and then, of course, you've got those who are still backing Jocelyn Benson. But I don't remember a time, I don't think anyone I've talked to remembers a time, when the MEA didn't automatically endorse the Democratic fundraiser. And that the fact that they are flirting with a independent is a sign of trouble, I think, for the campaign.
0: I was going to ask you, because it feels like I would have to imagine Mike Duggan knew that if he was going to run as an independent, it was going to be a little more difficult to get support from some of these groups, particularly like the MEA. But the fact that they're still considering him, the fact that there are still folks that are backing him, how much trouble do you think that puts Jocelyn Benson in, or the Democrats as a whole?
10: I think a lot. I mean, I don't know that Mike Duggan ever thought he was going to get the MEA endorsement, and the fact that he has them sitting on the sidelines is very, very good news for him. I don't really think anybody believes Chris Swanson's going to get this nomination, but just the fact that these MEA members would rally behind him, so many of them, does send a message.
2: Is this MEA decision an isolated labor story or a preview of, you know, maybe a more fragmented political landscape heading into 2026?
10: Well, I think it's obviously going to be a fragmented political landscape when you have a very viable independent in the race. You know, Duggan has already picked up a good number of labor unions that otherwise would have went to the Democratic Party. It doesn't mean he's going to get the nomination. He's got a long, hard path ahead of him, but it does keep him in the game.
0: Mm. Let me take a jaunt off to a side road here for just a second. You mentioned Chris Swanson and whether or not his campaign is viable enough to win this primary. Could you see a scenario in which we could see a consolidation here at some point? Jocelyn Benson at the top of the ticket, maybe Chris Swanson as the lieutenant governor candidate here at some point?
10: Well, you could. I mean, it depends how.
0: I mean, that might bring groups like the MEA forward to endorsing.
10: It might, and you could see that. I mean, she's got a lot of needs for her ticket, and he might fill one if putting him on the ticket would bring the teachers back in the fold and that army of volunteers they have working on behalf of the ticket. So, I mean, you could see that. I don't know if he's interested in that
0: right
10: or not. It's not the best job in the world.
0: It really interesting stuff, as always. Nolan, thank you. A really good piece in the Detroit News. People should go check it out right now. Nolan Findlay, we'll talk again very soon, my friend.
10: I appreciate it.
0: Yeah,
10: thank you.
0: See you, Nolan. You got it.
2: I mean, listen, the whole Mike Duggan part of it is throwing monkey wrenches, and it doesn't really surprise me that you got, you know, these three out here and the MEA, you know, liking all three and not being able to come to a conclusion.
0: Yeah. Meanwhile, did you see what happened out at Somerset this weekend?
2: I don't understand it. Everybody's trying to get a pocket watch.
0: So there's a new partnership between Swatch and AP.
2: Mm-hmm.
0: AP is a very famous watchmaker. They sell very expensive watches. I unfortunately do not have one in my collection.
2: No, I don't as well.
0: But these watches, they're a type of pocket watch. And they're about what, $450, $500, something like that?
2: Between $400 and $420.
0: Okay. So these are, they're quite colorful.
2: Mm-hmm.
0: They've got what looks to be like a leather band at the top of the watch.
2: Mm-hmm.
0: And it is a pocket watch in essence. I've seen pictures of people wearing them like around their wrist.
2: Okay.
0: And then the watch kind of just dangles. I don't really know why you would do that, but.
2: Okay. Hey.
0: Again, I wish Jamie were here because she would be able to tell us the fashion side of it. I don't know anything about any of this. It's not in my wheelhouse. But they had to basically close down Somerset over the weekend because there were hundreds and hundreds of people, not only outside the mall, inside the mall, waiting to get these things when they went on sale.
2: And they had to call for, you know, enforcement.
0: Yeah, police were there.
2: Yeah.
0: And I don't know, did they end up actually selling any?
2: No, they canceled it. They canceled it, you know, so they didn't sell any.
0: Unbelievable scene out at Somerset. 8 o'clock hour, get you caught up on the headlines next.
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1: Ron, better move fast. I'm Dave Anthony, Fox News. That's President Trump's latest warning on Truth Social, writing the clock is ticking, and they better get moving or there won't be anything left of them. As the conflict remains at a standstill, days after the president called Iran's counterproposal trying to work out a deal, garbage. And if the U.S. resumes bombing, Fox's Trey Inkst reports from Tel Aviv.
15: We understand, according to regional sources, that President Trump has been presented with a variety of options, and these would likely include going after the remaining leadership of the Iranian regime, and also a variety of other targets, going after the storage facilities where they still have a variety of missiles in underground areas.
1: Iran appears to have again attacked its Gulf neighbor, the United Arab Emirates, with drones.
16: Three entered from the western part of the country. Two were shot down. One hit an electrical generator outside the Baraka nuclear power plant near the border with Saudi Arabia. This is UAE's only nuclear power plant, guys. It has four reactors, which supplies up to a quarter of the country's electricity. UAE's ambassador to Washington posting on X, quote, "The attack targeting the Baraka plant is unacceptable act of aggression."
1: That's Fox's Lucas Tomlinson in Dubai. The U.S. Navy and the FAA are investigating a mid-air collision of two fighter jets during an air show in Idaho yesterday. All four aboard safely ejected, parachuting down while the jets hit the ground in giant plumes of black smoke. Now an update on that hantavirus-stricken cruise ship.
17: The MV Hondius was carrying 25 crew members and two medical personnel when it reached Rotterdam in the Netherlands this morning. The crew will enter immediate quarantine. The ship will now be disinfected. It ends a sailing from Argentina during which three passengers died, including a Dutch couple believed to have brought hantavirus on board.
1: Fox's Jonathan Savage, a Canadian passenger, tested positive. 18 Americans remain in quarantine in the U.S. as a precaution. There's also an Ebola outbreak in Africa, 300 cases, 80 deaths. Some Americans are infected there, but the CDC says there's a low Ebola risk here. 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
27: Eastbound M14 at Sheldon Road in accidents causing backups to Beck Road. Accident taking up the two left lanes of northbound 275 after Ford Road. Traffic stop and go for Michigan Avenue. Also eastbound 94 between Metro Parkway and North River Road. Right lane closed for construction till 7 o'clock this evening. 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A mix of weather today, partly cloudy in the morning, thunderstorms in the afternoon, a high of 87. Right now it's 70, overcast tonight with a low of 69. Scattered showers in the morning, thunderstorms in the afternoon tomorrow, and a high of 86. I'm Renee Vitale, WJR, Traffic and Weather First.
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0: I just want to point out on my in front of me.
2: Okay.
0: You've got it too. We've got our computer screen, and then we've got our sound effect board, right?
2: Yeah,
0: where we have all kinds of stuff.
2: Yeah.
0: I noticed this morning that Jason took off the Pistons horn.
2: The horn is not there.
0: I noticed that he took it off. Now, I don't know if he's sad about it or he didn't want me to hit it. I don't know what it is, but it really draws to an end the season.
7: I sat down this morning and I'm looking at the page and I go, there's just going to be no use for it today. So I got rid of it.
2: Ah, God.
7: So we'll keep it in the closet for next year.
0: Okay.
21: Yeah. I mean, I guess it could have been used for like how we feel as far as, you know, steaming mad because they played like they did yesterday. That could have represented, you know, the fire coming out of our heads from them playing like imposter Pistons.
0: They played like,
2: say what?
0: That's where I'd put the horn in.
2: Yeah.
0: But we don't have it because Jason took it off
21: Jason
0: the board.
21: Snatched it.
0: See how that goes?
21: Yep.
0: Pistons lose Game 7 to the Cavaliers in I call it dramatic fashion because I don't know who that team was last night. 125-94. It is the third largest deficit by a 60-win team in NBA history. And they just, I mean, look, God love them. Danis Jenkins had a nice game. He had 17 points. He was your leading scorer. If Danis Jenkins is your leading scorer, you're going to have problems. You're going to have problems.
21: Absolutely.
0: And Cade Cunningham last night,
21: it was like 0-7 or something like that, maybe?
0: Finished with 13 points.
21: Yeah.
0: 0-7 from behind the arc.
21: No.
0: You just can't have
21: you
0: it.
21: You can't do that.
0: And so the problem becomes, obviously, they have a lot of good young players, but they need more. They need more offense. And they have prided themselves on their play defensively.
21: Uh-huh.
0: And I don't think that needs to go away. But you need killers offensively. And yes, Cade Cunningham, I he can be that at times.
2: Yeah.
0: But
2: you need consistency.
0: Really, that's it.
2: Yeah.
0: On this team.
2: Yeah.
0: Tobias Harris is a really nice player. Last night finished with 5 points. Jalen Duren, 7 points last night. I mean, in a Game 7, to come out the way that they did, missing shots at home. Yeah. It was a really, a deflating way to end this. Let me ask you this. Would you rather lose by 1 at the buzzer, or would you rather get blown out by 31 points? What's easier to stomach?
21: The buzzer.
0: Is it?
21: Yeah. I don't want to get blown out by 30 points, man. At least make it close. And, you know, if I lose by a shot, okay, you know, we left it all out there on the court. But, you know, I'm getting blown by 30 points. I mean, the game was over before it was over,
0: Chris. Right. That's why I think it was easier for me to come to terms. Like, I went through the 7 stages of grief last night watching that game with this team. I went through all 7 stages. And by the 4th quarter, I was in acceptance. I'm like, okay, this is happening. It's not their night. They couldn't get it done. I really can't stand Donovan Mitchell. Spider was sick last night, 26 points. I don't like him.
21: Okay.
0: And I was in full acceptance phase by the start of the 4th quarter.
21: I'd rather have been in it on the edge of my seat. Let's do it. Let's see who's going to do it. Let's just get down to the end and, you know, buzzer beater. Okay.
0: You'd have to open the show this morning. Chris isn't here today. He passed out at the last shot of that game last night. He's in the ER receiving medical treatment.
21: Yeah.
0: So now the offseason begins, and they try to find ways to get.
21: But they have something to build on, and they've been building, and I think they can continue to build, and I think it'll be great. But people have to understand, you know, we had a 60-win season during the regular season. But the regular season and postseason are two different beasts. They're just two different beasts.

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1: To be able to work with these guys.
2: The Michigan State University Board of Trustees approving some sweeping changes to its code of conduct, tightening rules on how trustees communicate and adding some new penalties for violation. They voted last night. It was a special Sunday night meeting. They voted 5-3. The board adopted policies that could limit trustees' public statements and impose sanctions ranging from loss of privileges to potential censure and legal exposure. Supporters say the changes are aimed at restoring trust and improving governance and preventing misinformation. But critics, including several trustees who voted no, argue that the policy silences dissent, raises serious concerns about free speech and due process for elected officials. And the board also last night voted for a significant pay increase for University President Kevin Gushkowitz during that same meeting. And they drew some criticism over that because they say it's about transparency, because documents were released on that raise just before they took a vote on it. So they thought maybe they should have had a little bit more time to deal with that, but they did, and he gets a raise, and the change of the code of conduct is in effect.
3: Interesting. A fresh batch of drone strikes on a UAE nuclear plant, as it seems like the diplomatic route between the United States and Iran is fading, and the president on True Social Sunday said the clock is ticking on Iran to come up with a legitimate deal that would bring all of this to an end. He said Iran had better get moving faster. There won't be anything left of them. And this is the deals that have been put on the table. Iran says the United States deals aren't serious. The U.S. says the Iranian proposals aren't serious. And so, again, we're at an impasse here.
2: How much longer do we go back and forth about, you know, if they don't do this, I'm going to blow you up. If you don't do this, I'm going to do this. And if you don't, and then nothing happens, and we go through the negotiations again, and then we get frustrated, and we're like, okay, if you don't come to, you know, if you don't come to the table with something good, we're going to do this. We're doing this too much. We need to either do it or not do it.
3: Well, historically, Iran has slow walked all of this.
2: Yes.
3: Right.
2: And you know how they get down.
3: Yeah, yeah, they like to talk like they want a deal, and then it never transpires.
2: No.
3: It never comes to fruition. And so the talk of the president, I think, is impactful, because either your words aren't going to mean anything at some point, because what, you need congressional approval, or you don't want to go about this as you get closer to November. All of these things are probably at play.
2: Uh-huh.
3: But I think the president, at some point, you either got to talk the talk or walk the walk.
2: Yeah.
3: And so if your perspective is we are going to work on a diplomatic route, then that has to be the move. But all this other talk about eliminating them, and there's not going to be anything left, then that's going to ring hollow at some point.
2: Of course.
3: And then what does that signal to other adversaries across the world? There was just a nice meeting between Trump and Xi.
2: Yeah.
3: But again, if he's threatening Iran and nothing's happening, well what is the Chinese regime going to think about Taiwan? Right? So all of these, I think all of these things are really, really important, as it seems pretty obvious to me that they want to go a diplomatic route.
2: But I also think that the United States underestimated the amount of pain that Iran can absorb as far as what's going on with the straits and everything. I mean, we're paying $5 a gallon gas, close to $6 in diesel, and you know, people are complaining. I mean, it's hard on some people over here.
3: Absolutely.
2: You know, but you know, I think, you know, we thought that we could just, you know, economize them to death until they just.
3: Well, I think that's still at play here, though.
2: Yeah, I do. Mean, but they're still absorbing a lot of the pain, and I don't know if we thought they could last this long. They're
3: maybe
2: still
3: not.
2: Lasting,
3: maybe not. But the blockade's still in place.
2: Yes.
3: And so all of those economic restrictions are still there. Coming up on the other side, Jamie Edmonds rejoins us. Her latest episode of her podcast is out. We'll talk to her about it. Coming up, it's JR Morning.
4: 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And recently, I started having trouble seeing. And it turns out, they never told us LASIK doesn't

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4: 75 at Front Street, an accident taking up the two left lanes has traffic slow from La Pleasance. Northbound 275 at Ford Road, crash in the two left lanes there. Traffic's backed up to Michigan Avenue. Eastbound M14 at Sheldon Road, that crash is cleared. However, traffic's still slow from Beck Road. Now, WJR Weather First from the Weather Channel, sponsored by University of Michigan, dedicated to putting research into action, from bringing Braille into the digital world to warming newborns without electricity and working to build a stronger Great Lakes economy. 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Here's your forecast.
5: Clouds will continue to thicken up, and as we get into the second part of today, actually the second part of the second part, right, this evening, shower thunderstorm chance. So most of the day dry, 87 with a gusty breeze. Tonight, a few showers and thunderstorms around. They could be severe, upper 60s, and probably a break late. And then storms will return tomorrow afternoon, 88. Some of those storms tomorrow afternoon into tomorrow night could be severe. Could be some strong winds and hail, maybe an isolated tornado. Front through, big temperature changes Wednesday, mid-60s. Sunshine and maybe a shower early. From the Weather Channel, I'm meteorologist Ray Stajicon, 760 WJR, where Michigan comes to talk.
0: Coming in June, the biggest birthday party in history.
1: America 250, Michigan made, from 760 WJR.

0: Yeah!
1: At least for the segment, in her Aaron Rodgers jersey. She's very excited.
2: Yeah, right. Way to bring that up.
1: Hi, Jamie.
2: Hi, guys.
0: Jamie is here.
2: Hi, guys. Thought I'd pop in and
1: it's
2: say
1: nice
2: hello.
1: Nice to see you.
2: Hi.
1: It's very cathartic for us seeing you on the you complete the triangle here.
0: Yes,
2: I do.
0: And
2: here,
0: you look great.
2: Thank you.
0: You look great.
2: Thank you. I appreciate it.
1: How are you feeling?
2: I'm okay. Mondays are my best day because I'm gearing up for the Tuesday treatment, so yeah. I feel like my old self on Mondays.
1: All right, very good.
0: Okay.
1: Yeah. We've listened to the latest episode of the podcast. It's fantastic.
2: Thank you.
1: And this was I thought this was a really interesting piece to the story that you're telling.
2: Yeah, I thought it was important to get one of the psych oncology team from Henry Ford on the podcast, because the mental side of things is something I never thought about because I never had a life-threatening illness or disease before. Mm-hmm. And that really is something. You're in your head, you're worrying about it a lot, and they have this team that comes and helps you. So it helped me. And then I also asked questions of this person, like, how do I talk to my daughter about this? Because I'm going to look a lot differently, and they had a lot to say.
3: Let's talk about a younger person getting this who has younger kids.
4: Mm-hmm.
3: This is also something we went through in our house. And what you tell kids, because I'm sure you tell an 11-year-old something you wouldn't tell a 3-year-old, or right. a teenager might have even more understanding of cancer than a preteen. I mean, sure. Is there a booklet people could go look at?
4: Yeah, there's a lot of resources on how to communicate with your children depending on their developmental age. The way you talk to, like you said, a 3-year-old is going to be really different than, you know, how you speak to somebody who's in high school or in college. I think in general, the recommendation is honesty is the best policy, just doing it in a really gentle and kind way. But yes, when working with younger people, that's often a question they have. It's like, how do I break this news to my child? How do I ensure to them that I'm going to do everything possible to be here for them and to make sure that this doesn't affect them in a significant way, even though oftentimes it does?
3: Would you recommend the child getting a therapist? I mean, when would the threshold be that, oh yeah, they should talk to someone too?
4: I think everyone knows their children best. Like if you're noticing that they're having a really tough time sleeping, changes in behavior, those are telltale signs that maybe it would be helpful to get some support for them. Even if they're asking, you know, just normal questions, but in some cases kids might get really sort of scared when their parent goes to their doctor's appointment, for example. You know, if you're noticing fear as a response, like that might be a really good time to get them engaged. But there's really no wrong time. We have, you know, across the country and even in Metro Detroit, we have organizations that focus on children who have parents with cancer or who are going through that journey.
3: Again, thank goodness those organizations are out there. In our household, I was going to try and hide it because my daughter loves princesses so much and she did not like when I cut my hair short. So I thought, well, I'm going to have to hide it because she's really not going to like when it's all the way short.
4: Sure.
3: But, you know, she's too smart. And we couldn't hide it. And I didn't want to hide it because I want to be comfortable in my home when I'm going through these treatments. And so we told her. And she's been a rock star. She's absolutely handled it wonderfully. And she even, like, doesn't like the bald head, but she'll lift my cap up sometimes and say, Mom, it's going to be okay. She's supporting me. She's 3.5.
4: Kids, even at that young age, like, they can tell something's going on. Like, something's changed in our day-to-day. And so I give you a lot of kudos for, you know, allowing yourself to be vulnerable and share that with her and let her be a part of your journey. That's incredible.
3: I'm just really, really impressed by her. I'm also, side note, impressed with everyone that I talk to at Henry Ford is just like a mother, a woman, I'm going to use, I can't say, I don't think on a nice podcast, but like just you're all killing it. You're also mothers and you're helping all of us get through the worst time of our lives. Like, do any men work at Henry Ford?
4: There are many men who work at Henry Ford.
3: That was a joke, obviously.
4: They're dads and they're also killing it, as you say. And I think everyone's just really passionate about what they do. It's so rewarding to, and not like in the classical sense, but just like it's rewarding to be involved in someone's life at a time again where it can feel really vulnerable and isolating. And to say, hey, I'm here for you. I'm on this journey with you. You're not going to go through this alone.
2: That is very, very important to hear from them. And it was important to me. That is not my therapist. We kept our relationship sort of sacred, but they have a lot of specialty therapists at Henry Ford dealing with cancer patients. And I'm just so grateful.
5: And these therapists, I mean, they get involved when you need them to get involved. It could be at the beginning, could be at the, in the middle or at the end.
2: Right. I had those dark times in the beginning. I was like, I need it right now.
5: Nah.
2: I'm feeling pretty good right now. This project that I'm doing with this podcast.
5: Sure.
2: And I feel like they're going to get it. And, you know, I'm getting toward this milestone of my 12th treatment of the first drug. And I'm feeling pretty good.
1: Well, but having the complete ecosystem around you and not having to, go to a different office or a different therapist or looking outside the system, like everything is contained within their treatment.
2: Yeah. It's all right there. And I'm very grateful to Henry Ford for the treatment that I'm getting. And it's been great. Like I said, this project, my next episode's about the wig.
5: Okay.
2: Samantha. I'm going to talk to the person who provided this wig, one of my angels, and just how that works, because I certainly don't know.
5: Yeah.
1: Well, and just, a little, is it a bit of a confidence boost? It's just something that makes you feel a little more normal in an
2: unnormal
1: time?
2: A little more
1: time.
2: Like yourself.
1: Yeah. Sure.
2: You know, and this is a good one. I think I look like myself.
1: I was going to say, I forgot about it.
5: I'm telling you.
1: She said something. Yeah.
5: Sure.
2: Yeah. Thanks. That's the point.
1: Yeah, it is.
5: Really. It works.
2: So episode 4 is going to be about the wig. Episode 5, we're going to have my husband.
1: Nice.
2: Just like a husband going through this and a caregiver and talking to a 3-year-old.
5: Yes.
2: But then he also wants to talk a little pop culture at the end. I'm like, all right, let's do it.
1: Okay, Ryan.
2: I love it.
1: I love it. When is the next episode coming out?
2: Thursday.
1: This Thursday.
2: This Thursday is the wig episode, and we've been doing Thursdays, but I might have some extra content coming out on Tuesdays.
1: Okay. And all the places where you can get podcasts.
2: Search Jamie Edmonds. It'll come up. But of course, WJR's page has a link to get to where you need to go.
1: That's awesome. Okay. Very good. All right. Hit that for us on the way out.
2: All right. Since I'm here, it's WJR's Tim McGraw VIP Experience. 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
1: Boom. She still got it.
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1: Coming up on the other side, the city is doing some things to help out the kids. 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
9: CJ Papa accused CEO killer Luigi Mangione in state court this morning in New York City.
10: We will all see Luigi Mangione in court. That's because Judge Gregory Carroll, well, he's allowing cameras inside the courtroom as he announces his big decision whether to keep key evidence in this case in for the jury or toss it all out.
9: Fox's Eric Schoen outside the courthouse. It begins at 9:30 a.m. Eastern. Another warning from President Trump to Iran, posting on Truth Social. The clock is ticking. Oil is up on fears the war will resume. Major severe weather alert.
11: We're looking at a level 4 out of 5 alert for parts of Kansas, also southeast Nebraska, Iowa, and Minnesota. That's where the most powerful storms will be, which unfortunately coincides with that large hailstone risk.
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14: Northbound 75 at Front Street. An accident's taking up the 2 left lanes. Traffic's backed up to La Pleasance Road. Northbound 275 after Ford Road. An accident in the 2 left lanes there as well. Traffic slow from Michigan Avenue. Construction taking up the right lane of eastbound 94 between Metro Parkway and North River Road. That project in place until 7 p.m. this evening. 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Partly cloudy this morning, thunderstorms in the afternoon, and a high of 87. Right now, it's 73. Overcast tonight and a low of 69. Scattered showers in the morning, thunderstorms in the afternoon tomorrow with a high of 86. I'm Renee Vitale, WJR, traffic and weather first.
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1: We've talked a lot about these teen takeovers that we've seen downtown. Mm-hmm. And we've talked about there being a fine line between kids being able to go down, celebrate in the city, enjoy the city.
21: Absolutely.
1: But not cross a line.
21: Right.
1: Saturday night, 100 juveniles were detained during two gatherings in Detroit. It happened at Palmer Park and in downtown. There were 107 curfew violations as a reason for these detentions.
21: And, you know, there are events that are happening where the city is inviting young people to be part of it. Really safe events. The Kickback is one of them. You have Midnight Basketball is part of it. They have these summer events that are going on. And so they're making things available for young people. But there's going to be an element that's going to have to be policed. And you're going to have to make sure, because everybody doesn't want to play nice all the time.
1: Yeah, and police were at both of these gatherings.
21: Yes.
1: Very visible.
21: Mm-hmm.
1: But again, what's that line? Right. Yeah. With not causing trouble and being able to enjoy the city. Dr. Chanel Hampton is the senior director of youth for the city of Detroit. A very first.
21: Yes.
1: In that position. Doc, it's good to talk with you this morning. Thanks for taking a couple of minutes.
22: Good morning. Thank you for having me.
1: Tyler Searcy also joins us. He's the special projects and events coordinator for the city. Tyler, good morning to you.
23: Good morning.
1: Dr. Chanel, let's talk a little bit about what the city is doing, what you're doing to try to put the outreach to the kids in the city.
22: Yeah, so we really, I have to give credit to our young people. So we knew that when we saw the takeovers happening across the country, we were seeing some takeovers here in Detroit, but ours looked very different. And so we took a unique approach, which I don't think should be too unique, but we reached out to young people. We found some young people who were the organizers for the takeovers, and we invited them to the table. And so we really have been working with our young people to also get the word out. We're also working with community partners across the board, nonprofits, CBOs, schools, but really our young people are helping us drive the outreach. The reality is, you know, Tyler and I know, and the mayor knows that we are not young spring chickens anymore. And so we're deferring to our young people. They're really leading the outreach. And then from our end, we're also using, you know, the city's platform and influencers to also continue to get the word out as well.
21: Tyler, one thing I saw with the different activities that are going to be happening over the summer is Midnight Basketball, which has a history in this country. And, you know, it isn't just about playing ball. I mean, you're building mentorship services and that kind of thing as well.
23: Absolutely. I think that basketball is universally loved, and it's how we get people in the door, right? But once you're in the door, then we get to connect. We get to provide resources, and we get to just make sure that, you know, our youth feel included in the city. So, yeah, we're super excited about Midnight Basketball.
1: And to that, Tyler, you know, Dr. Hampton talks about the outreach and bringing in those kids to the table to have those conversations with them. What has been their reaction when you're having those conversations and when you're giving them kind of outlets for them to enjoy their time?
23: So there's been nothing but excitement. I think that the thing that we have consistently heard is that there is no space for us. That when we come downtown and we go here, even, you know, the rec center, they're like, but we want to have this. And so we're listening to that. We're making sure that they do have a place at the table. We're making sure that the things that they are asking for, we provide, and that they feel like the city is also for them. So yeah, the feedback has been really, really good, excellent. Everybody's really excited for this.
21: Dr. Hampton, how do you make sure that this isn't just programming, but something that actually reaches the young people who need it the most?
22: That's a great question. The reality is that the mayor wants us to ensure that young people, all young people 0 through 26, have access to opportunity inside and outside of school. And so we know that we may have, you know, our typical kiddos who are going to show up to any program, any opportunity, any event. We are also working with organizations, with schools. So we have 186 schools in Detroit City proper. We're working to make sure we're getting the word out that way. And then we're also working with nonprofits graduates and CBOs who work with our young people who may have non-traditional upbringings, right? Whether that be they're emancipated, whether they are currently unhoused, whatever that looks like. And so it takes a diverse range of partners to make sure we're getting the word out. And then again, the other piece is we are also relying on and lifting up our young people, right? So we are not young people anymore. So how do we work with young people to make sure the word is getting out to the young person that is connected in high school and is not connected to high school right now, and to the young person that might be over 18 but is 23 years old?
1: Are they taking a stake in this? Because obviously there is going to need to be some police aspect to this if things get out of control or there's curfews broken, things like that. But are they, Doctor, are they taking this to heart and almost leading then when it comes to some of these events?
22: Yes. So full transparency. We have weekly committee meetings with our organizers, and I have this ongoing joke in the office. One of them has become the secretary. They are literally sending me messages, sending me emails, reminding me, hey, we need to talk about this. Hey, we heard about this. Let's add this to the agenda. They are really driving the conversation. Our first kickback that happened in April, every single activity, activation, the location, the DJ, the host, the food, all of that came from brainstorming and conversations with the mayor, myself, a number of folks on our team, and our organizers. And so how we view our role is, okay, we're listening to young people, right? And then our role is let's go and, you know, garner support and resources across the community, which we saw loud and clear. And I'm sure, you know, Tyler can also speak to how we're taking a youth voice approach as it relates to Occupy this summer as well. But our young people are really driving the conversation, the brainstorming, what they want to see, who they want to hear from.
21: And, you know, Tyler, you're targeting 18 to 26 with the midnight basketball, and you've got men's and women's leagues. And so how important was it to make this inclusive from the start?
23: It was very important. We are very excited about the women's league. We want to make sure that everyone feels, again, you know, I think I feel like I keep saying this, but it is just really so important to us, you know, as the people who are leading this initiative, and the mayor, of course, and, you know, the city. I feel like the people who have been the most excited about it are women. We've gotten the biggest response from them. I think we have at least equal sign-ups from women as we do from men. So, you know, obviously it's all about inclusivity, and we just want to make sure that everyone feels included.
21: And Dr. Hampton, for adults that are listening, parents are listening right now, how do they get their kids involved? And some of these parents could volunteer as well. You're looking for volunteers as well.
23: Oh, yeah. Oh, yeah.
22: Yes. So there are a number of ways that you can get involved, particularly for Occupy the Summer. We want you to go to OccupyTheSummer.com and sign up your young person. If you have, you know, a young person that wants to participate for Occupy the Summer and our Midnight Basketball Leagues, as Tyler mentioned, we're focusing on young people 18 through 26. But what you're also going to see on Occupy the Summer's website are other programs that are available for young people. So whether you're a young person, whether you are a parent, a family member, a caregiver, you can find different programming and free programming over the summer. Ultimately, that platform is going to be one that goes beyond the summer, but, you know, we're just getting started. And so if you want to get involved, if you want to get your young person involved, go to OccupyTheSummer.com. You can also follow us on Instagram at OccupyTheSummer as well to hear about upcoming announcements, et cetera, and opportunities. And then to your point, too, to volunteer, you can sign up as well on that website. And so we're just getting started. Occupy the Summer is part of our broader year-round out-of-school time strategy. And so we want parents and young people to know, as Mayor Sheffield has come into office, as our administration has come into office, we're just getting started. It's just our first few months. You will see year-round opportunities happening that are created with and for our young people. So we're really excited about the summer, and we're really excited about what's to come beyond that as well.
1: Dr. Chanel Hampton and Tyler Searcy, thank you both so much for your time this morning. We appreciate it. Keep us up to date, and we'll talk soon.
22: Thank you.
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7: Northbound 75 at Front Street. An accident's taking up the two left lanes. Traffic slow from La Pleasant. Northbound 275 after Ford Road. That accident's clear. Traffic still slow from Michigan Avenue. Also, construction blocking the right lane of eastbound 94 between Metro Parkway and North River Road. That's expected to wrap up at 7 o'clock this evening. Now, WJR Weather First from the Weather Channel. Here's your forecast.
9: Thunderstorm chances going up late today. Some storms as we head on into the late day hours could be severe, especially into early tonight. Could have some gusty winds and hail around in some spots. Very warm today, 87. Tonight will drop down to about 68. Quite breezy through the period. Showers, maybe even a thunderstorm tomorrow afternoon. Otherwise, partly sunny, breezy, and warm, 88. And a chance of showers much cooler, 65 on Wednesday. From the Weather Channel, I'm meteorologist Ray Stajic on 760 WJR, where Michigan comes to talk.
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1: So disturbing flyers with corn kernels.
21: Exactly.
1: Thrown on lawns in Berkeley with anti-Semitic messages on it. And this continues this growing trend of anti-Semitism on the rise. We've seen it here. Certainly the attack on Temple Israel.
21: That's right.
1: Being highlighted the most. And police in Berkeley are asking residents for doorbell footage that may have been captured from somebody putting these packages on their lawn, whether they were thrown, whether somebody walked up, whatever it is. But police are looking for answers as well. Dave Coulter is the Oakland County executive and joins us this morning to talk about this. It's good to have you. I wish we were talking about something more positive, but this trend, it just doesn't seem to be stopping, Dave.
15: Good morning. And it's not stopping. In fact, it's growing in all kinds of areas, not just anti-Semitism, although that leads, unfortunately, the list of kind of hate actions like this that they're happening. But just a few days ago, we had an anti-Muslim incident at Somerset Mall. So hate is becoming normalized in our society, and I think it's up to all reasonable people like us. I consider us all reasonable to try to call it out and figure out how to stop it if we can.
21: What are you hearing, Dave, from like local schools? I know it was an anti-Semitic incident at Birmingham schools. What are you hearing from local schools and law enforcement and community organizations about what's driving this climate?
15: You know, I don't know that there's a single bullet. I'm going to say something that to some people seems obvious and some people think it's controversial, but a lot of this starts from the White House, where we have a president who says some pretty outrageous things sometimes. And I think, I mean, he hasn't said anti-Semitic things, obviously, but there's a lot of people that feel like that gives permission to other people who hold these views to express them more. Maybe in the past, people kept this kind of, these kinds of feelings to themselves and they feel emboldened. I don't know. I'm not a sociologist. I just know that we can't allow this to take root in our communities here in Oakland County. I want everyone to feel safe and secure. And the fact of the matter is, not everybody does right now. And so I feel a particular obligation to try to address this.
1: Yeah. I mean, I guess the question then is, how do we stop it from taking root in our communities, not just in Oakland County, but everywhere around the state of Michigan? How do we stop it? Obviously, we bring attention to it. That's number one. But what else can we do you think?
15: Well, first of all, don't discount that. We all, not just elected leaders like me, but all of us need to call out this kind of behavior and language when we see it in our families, in our communities, and with our friends. We used to do that back in the day, and we don't do that anymore. Second, law enforcement has a role here. Prosecutors have to go after these folks. to the full extent of the law to send a message to others that might be thinking of this kind of behavior. We now have hate, stronger hate crimes than we used to. You can be prosecuted extra tough for these kinds of things, and I think that's part of the arsenal that we have as well.
21: Go ahead,
15: County Executive. Well, I was just going to say, this is going to sound whatever, but we just need to find our common humanity again. We need to remember that we have more in common than what separates us. And I know the world seems so polarized, but, you know, we just had, and this is obviously something very different, but the water main break at the north end of the county, and I was very worried that people would be just really crabby about not having water and about getting it fixed. And what we saw was the opposite, that we are capable of coming together, supporting each other, and getting through tough stuff. And we just have to, each individual has to figure out how they can do that in their own way.
21: And talk about education. What role does education play here? Are we doing enough in our schools and communities to prevent this kind of hate from taking root?
15: As a former teacher, I would say I don't think we are. I don't think we understand the history of the Jews anymore, of the Middle East, of the world, frankly. We don't know enough about other cultures beyond our own communities and our own country, frankly. And I do think education plays a role in it. It's a long-term part of the solution, but I think it's an important one.
1: Yeah, look, I love a good conspiracy theory like everybody else, but the fact that so many people believe that the Holocaust didn't happen, I mean, is stunning. Yeah. It's, I mean, that's not even fiction. It's provable. And so, yeah. So the fact that, yeah, that things like that lead to then extreme measures, is really, really disappointing. It's scary for a lot of folks, and it's something that we certainly don't want in our communities. Oakland County Executive Dave Coulter, thank you so much. Really appreciate your time this morning. And quite frankly, drawing attention to this because it needs to be talked about until it stops.
21: Yeah, absolutely.
15: And that's what you guys are doing on, by the way, the Station of the Year, I understand.
1: That's so right.
15: Congratulations on that. And part of the reason is because you do bring up stuff like this. So yeah. Thank you.
1: We appreciate it.
21: Thank you.
1: Thank you, Dave. Thank you. We'll see you next week up on the island. Yeah. And again, these are the issues that we need to talk about because these are impacting people.
21: Absolutely. And, you know, we're hearing about it all across the country, but when it gets into your neighborhood, it's something we must bring up, and we will.
1: Yeah, certainly. Meanwhile, as we wrap things up here, the Pistons finished off their season. They lose to Cleveland last night, 125-94. And now the rebuilding process begins. What needs to happen next? Well, they need to have a good offseason. Maybe find a little offense somewhere.
21: Yeah, that'd be great.
1: I don't know that I need Cade Cunningham scoring 13 points in a game 7. I'd like, well, great player. I'd like a little more. That's all I'm saying. All right, that's going to do it for us. Kevin Dietz and All Talk coming your way next here on WJ. Have yourself a wonderful Monday. We'll see you tomorrow. Same time, same place. Have a good one.
0: A Better Life with Dr. Sanjay Gupta.
6: If you are struggling with substance abuse, alcohol, pills, whatever it may be, first of all, it's nothing to be ashamed of. We know addiction is a brain disease, and we also know getting into recovery can be tough. Also, in case this helps, I want to tell you about a new study at a Harvard School of Public Health, which found that spiritual belief, the idea of a steady religious practice, had a protective effect from addiction. Experts we talked to told us there were probably a few reasons why this might be the case. Number one, excessive drug and alcohol use would not be the norm in a religious community, and people want to fit in. Two, a belief in a higher power provides people with hope and solace, great foils for addiction. And three, and I think there's some merit to this, regular attendance in a faith community also provides connection. Just like in AA, camaraderie and social support is often what you need. I'm Dr. Sanjay Gupta, helping you live a better life.
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3: Will the ceasefire end? I'm Dave Anthony, Fox News.
4: The Middle East remains on edge, waiting to see if the war will resume in the days ahead.
3: Fox's Trey Yingston, Tel Aviv, after President Trump warned Iran on Truth Social, the clock is ticking and they better move fast or there'll be nothing left of them if they don't work out a deal.
4: While diplomatic efforts play out, the economic situation in Iran is getting worse each day due to the ongoing U.S. blockade of Iranian ports. CENTCOM says more than 80 commercial vessels have been redirected and 4 were disabled to enforce the blockade. A senior Israeli official told Fox News that early signs are developing of a fuel crisis in Iran, with long lines at gas stations being observed.
3: We don't have that here, but gas prices have surged more than $1.50 in the conflict. However, AAA's national average for regular $4.51 per gallon is a penny less than a week ago, and oil prices, they're down more than 2% this morning. Luigi Mangione due back in state court this hour, ahead of a judge's expected ruling in the murder case against him. Mangione also faces federal charges in the 2024 shooting death of UnitedHealthcare CEO Brian Thompson outside a New York City hotel.
16: Mangione's lawyers argue that when he was arrested sitting at that McDonald's in Altoona, Pennsylvania, 5 days after the killing, police there violated his rights. Cops seized his backpack and possessions without a search warrant. They only got one more than 7 hours later.
3: Fox's Eric Shawn outside the New York court. A gun was found in the backpack along with a journal with Mangione's anti-healthcare writings. 3 juveniles in custody after a series of weekend shootings in Austin, Texas. The last one arrested last night.
17: At least 2 of the teenagers in custody are suspected of driving around Austin in stolen cars, firing shots at pedestrians, apartment buildings, homes, and 2 fire stations Saturday and Sunday. At least 12 shootings in all. 4 people are wounded, 1 critically.
3: Fox's Chris Foster. Well, 18 Americans remain in quarantine in the U.S. as a precaution after the hantavirus outbreak on a cruise ship. There's an African Ebola outbreak in the Congo and Uganda. 300 people infected, about 80 deaths. 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
7: Northbound 75 at Front Street. An accident taking up the 2 left lanes has traffic slow from La Pleasance Road. Northbound 275 after Ford Road. That accident's clear. Traffic still slow from Michigan Avenue. And then eastbound 94 between Metro Parkway and North River Road. That right lane is closed until 7 p.m. on Monday. 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Partly cloudy this morning. Thunderstorms in the afternoon with a high of 87. Right now it's 74. Overcast tonight with a low of 69. Scattered showers in the morning. Thunderstorms in the afternoon tomorrow and a high of 86. I'm Renee Vitale, WJR Traffic and Weather First.
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10: Good Monday morning. I hope you had a fabulous weekend. I'm Kevin Dietz, bringing you the latest headlines and the stories everyone is talking about. I want to share something I experienced Saturday that was really cool. I was at Comerica Park watching the Detroit Tigers take on the Toronto Blue Jays during Strikeout Cancer Weekend, benefiting Carmanos Cancer Institute. And I have to tell you, it was one of the most emotional and beautiful moments I've witnessed in person in a long time. Baseball is often described as America's pastime, but on days like this, it becomes something much more meaningful. It becomes a gathering place, a place where tens of thousands of people, different ages, different backgrounds, different beliefs, come together and remember that there are some battles far bigger than what happens between the foul lines. Cancer touches nearly every family. It's touched mine. It's touched yours. We all know someone who has heard those terrifying words, "You have cancer." A spouse, a parent, a child, a sibling, a dear friend. And in that moment, life changes instantly. On Saturday, the Tigers organization, the players, the announcers, and the fans all came together to send a message to every person in the fight. You are not alone. As the tributes appeared on the scoreboard, as survivors were recognized, and as the crowd rose to applaud, the game itself became secondary. For a few minutes, the focus shifted from batting averages and box scores to courage and hope and love. And there were tears, so many tears in the stadium. Not because people were sad, but because they were reminded of how fragile life is and how powerful community can be. Think about what patients endure, the uncertainty, the treatments, the fear, the waiting. And then think about the family standing beside them, trying to be strong, even when they're scared themselves. That standing ovation was more than applause. It was a collective embrace, a stadium full of strangers saying, "We see you, we honor you, we are with you." That is the best of sports, not just competition, but connection, not just entertainment, but empathy. In a world where so much seems divided, it was a profound reminder that some experiences unite us completely. Disease does not care about politics. Cancer does not care how much money you have or what team you root for. It humbles all of us, but it also reveals extraordinary strength. The strength of patients who keep fighting, the strength of families who never give up, the strength of doctors, nurses, and researchers who dedicate their lives to finding better treatments and cures, and the strength of communities willing to stand together. Saturday at Comerica Park was about baseball, but it was also about humanity. It was about honoring those we have lost, supporting those still fighting, and believing that hope is stronger than fear. So if you're battling cancer right now or walking beside someone who is, please hear this. An entire stadium stood up for you. An entire city is cheering for you. And all of us are hoping for your healing. That was the real victory on Saturday. And it's a moment I will not soon forget. Let's take a look at the news. The Detroit Pistons, oh my gosh, the Detroit Pistons, they were eliminated from the playoffs with a 125-94 loss to the Cleveland Cavaliers. Detroit fell behind early and never recovered. Cade Cunningham and the young Pistons' core struggled to find offensive rhythm. Cleveland's experience and shot-making overwhelmed Detroit on both ends of the floor. The Cavs won the series 4-3 after the Pistons had battled back to force a decisive seventh game. Despite the lopsided final score, Detroit pushed one of the East's top teams to the brink. It marked the franchise's most meaningful postseason run in years and provided valuable experience for a rising young team. Now, the Pistons are a really good team. You don't get to be a number one seed in the Eastern Conference without being really good. In the regular season, they perform night after night, and fans who watch often were really treated to just a fabulous year. And there's nothing wrong with getting to within one win of the Eastern Conference Finals. It means the Pistons are close, but they still have to get better. What's so difficult this morning is they didn't go down swinging the way we know they can. They were outplayed, outshot, overwhelmed on the biggest stage of the season. Detroit basketball is supposed to be tough and gritty with no quit in it. That was nowhere to be found last night. Maybe they left it all in Cleveland. I don't

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1: 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It was created through a collaboration between luxury brands Audemars Piguet and Swatch. The more affordable versions were priced in the $400 range, a fraction of what Audemars Piguet's typical cost is. Police say they were called to the mall around 4:30 in the morning as the crowd continued to grow and became difficult to manage. Officers from multiple agencies responded. They told people to finally just go home after a while. They could not get the area under control. Now, despite all of that, hundreds of people returned to the malls, to the mall at the scheduled opening time. Authorities began ordering the crowd to disperse, warning that anyone who stayed could face trespassing citations. Most people did leave, although a small number remained and expressed frustration before they too left. No arrests were made. Now, because of this situation, the Swatch store canceled the product release altogether. And this very same thing happened in Chicago at a mall there on Saturday as well. Now, some shoppers say they had been waiting for hours. They were really disappointed at how all this was handled. The limited edition timepieces inspired by classic designs by both of these brands were expected to be released in several styles. There's no word on when all of that is going to happen if you're interested in one of those watches. And also, Kevin, this all comes less than a week after a viral video showed a man involved in an anti-Muslim rant at the Louis Vuitton store at the Somerset Collection. That man was arrested on hate charges, among others. He'll be in court this week.
2: Yes. If, you know, you talk about all the marketing efforts, the, you know, you try and get people excited about something. This thing seemed to have just overwhelmed fans who wanted an opportunity to get these watches. And the fact that it happened in Chicago, too, and there were smaller dust-ups in other cities as well. It's really interesting. But I think we need to figure out when events like this happen that maybe you just have extra people on call or something in case they take off. You never know if they're going to take off. It's like figuring out what's going to go viral. But I think this is a situation where you'd like to see that there's some sort of pre-plan for this kind of thing.
1: You would have thought, you know, Swatch is a very popular brand among younger people. I mean, it's the cool thing to have. And then there's this collaboration they had with Audemars Piguet. And so this just sent it to the stratosphere. You mentioned, does it go viral? Well, they know what's happening on social media. These companies know that people are really, all you got to do is look at the comments. You're going to know this is going to be a big brand opening, and they should have probably warned the police.
2: Yeah. And boy, young people are really into watches. So this is also a crowd that they could have expected or anticipated was going to be younger rather than an older crowd.
1: Absolutely.
2: And not to pick on the younger, the old people can be a problem too. But
1: can we? I don't know.
2: Anyway, hey, coming up at 10:18, we're going to talk to Steve Dolan, retired Detroit Police Assistant in Chief, about this situation. So stay tuned for that. We're going to take a quick break. We'll be right back. It's All Talk. I'm Kevin Deetz.
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6: No accidents on the roads right now. Eastbound 94, a bit slow between Metro Parkway and North River Road. That's due to the right lane being closed. That's in place till 7 o'clock this evening. Eastbound 22 mile after Van Dyke, right lane closed till later today. And Coolidge closed in both directions between 696 and 10 mile till this afternoon. 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Here's your forecast.
7: Thunderstorm chances increasing, but not until later today after 4 or 5 o'clock coming in from the west. Upper 80s, about 87 with a gusty breeze. Tonight, quite breezy. Showers, thunder showers early. Break up the clouds later. But another round of showers and thunderstorms tomorrow in the afternoon with a cold front. Out ahead of it, partly sunny, breezy, mild, 88. Noticeably cooler Wednesday with a chance of showers early and some sunshine. Highs only in the mid-60s. From the Weather Channel, I'm meteorologist Ray Stajic, 760 WJR, where Michigan comes to talk.
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9: It's All Talk on a Monday morning. I'm Kevin Deeds, coming to you from the Golden Tower of the Fisher Building. The number is 1-800-859-0957, 1-800-859-0WJR. We're going to take your calls, read your texts, coming up at 9:35, so pick up the phone and be a part of the show. So for 8 years, Jerome Powell sat in one of the most powerful and difficult jobs in the world. As chair of the Federal Reserve for President Biden and President Trump, Powell guided the U.S. economy through a global pandemic, the fastest inflation surge in four decades, aggressive interest rate hikes, and unprecedented political pressure from President Donald Trump. His supporters say he helped prevent an economic collapse in 2020 and ultimately brought inflation back under control without triggering a recession. Critics argue the Fed waited too long to respond to rising prices, contributing to the painful inflation that squeezed families across America. Joining us now is Patrick Anderson, founder and CEO of Anderson Economic Group. Good morning, sir. How are you?
10: Okay. How are you, Kevin?
9: I'm doing well. Let's do the good, the bad, and the ugly. Overall, what kind of grade would you give Jerome Powell if you did an overall?
10: Jerome Powell finishes strong. I was, as you know, because you and I talked about it, a pretty strong critic of the Fed during the now wanting to be forgotten transitory era when the Biden administration was just pumping money out and the Fed was just subsidizing it with essentially printing money and quantitative easing and low interest rates. And that led unquestionably to a huge surge in inflation, which the Biden administration and the Fed under Powell called transitory. Well, that was wrong. But we do have an independent Federal Reserve Board. And that is a very, very important thing for the United States of America and for the world. And Powell has defended that even under tremendous pressure from the current administration. And because of all that, I'd have to say, hey, you earned your A with your performance during your last couple of years in office.
9: Yeah, talk a little bit about that because, I mean, Donald Trump really came at Jerome Powell hard. And Jerome Powell stood his ground and said, I'm going to do what I'm going to do. I'm going to do what I think is right. And in this office needs to be independent. And I think people feel that he finishes that way and they're waiting to see what's going to happen next.
10: That's right. And we're used to seeing people on social media criticize each other, and I think it's often tawdry, and they shouldn't do that, and they should act like adults. But it's not easy to be called a moron by the President of the United States, especially when you are in a policymaking position in the monetary system. And the President Trump said that he wasn't a very smart man. He used a lot of other harsh words for him, and of course he had appointed him, nominated him. So this was hard, but he stuck at his job, and I give somebody who sticks at their job and does their work a lot of credit. So that's one of the reasons why as Jerome Powell retires from his position of chair, although he's still a governor, I give him a lot of credit.
9: Well, as you watched him raise and lower interest rates, Did he do it timely? Did he do it? Was he slow to react? Was he working through it? What are your thoughts?
10: Well, here's the technical criticisms, and I've made them before. All right. So I'm sure we've got some people nodding their heads out there because they remember me saying it. The whole transitory,
9: right,
10: like inflation's transitory, that chapter was really embarrassing. And it's for the Fed. It was for the Biden administration, for their enablers in Congress. And for a good chunk of people in the news media that just repeated it when it was clear that was no longer anything that could be supported by facts. So that's in the negative column. I think they're saying, well, he helped rescue, prevent a collapse. I think a lot of people in government overplayed what happened during the pandemic, exaggerated, misused government authority, and the Fed, you can argue, was on the modest side of that. They dramatically increased the money supply too fast, hung on too long. But it's true. I mean, we had no financial panic, and good for them. So that's a little bit on the demerit column. But the big solid thing is we have an independent Federal Reserve Board. Even Kevin Warsh, who just came on, was just approved by the Senate, hasn't been sworn in yet, said that the Federal Reserve Board was going to continue to be independent. So that is a big win for the institution, for the U.S. economy, and for stability. And a lot of that is due to Jerome Powell.
9: I suppose under Powell we had a technical recession, but we didn't have a deep recession, and a lot of people predicted that we would. Did he help avoid a recession or a worse recession?
10: Well, there is the make a technical correction here on your technical point. We had an extremely severe recession, Mr. Deitch. We had one of the worst unemployment outbreaks in the recent history of the United States. We had depression-level unemployment in 2020 because, by force of government, we essentially shut down the economy, sent people home, closed schools, did a whole bunch of things, which in many in retrospect were huge overreactions. But it was a short-lived recession, but it was extremely severe. And the Fed doesn't get blamed for that. That's other government officials.
11: It was transitory. Speaking of transitory, I keep hearing Donald Trump saying the gas prices are temporary. And every time he says that, it reminds me of transitory in your conversation.
10: And then here you are. You're in a situation where it is war. It's unpredictable. And I don't know. And you've asked me that, and I don't know what the course of the war will be, nor do I know who to ask about that. It's a war. It has all the uncertainties of that. But when we were talking about the episode where inflation kept on, this went on for months, in fact, over a year. And there was no uncertainty about it. It was definitely due to the Biden administration spending, Congress's huge spending, and the Federal Reserve accommodating that with quantitative easing and low interest rates.
11: What do you want to see Kevin Warsh do? What do you think is going to happen with interest rates? Is something going to happen that's going to get the housing market moving?
10: Kevin Warsh is taking office at a time when, you know, you've got a war going on. You have fuel prices going up. There's nothing the Fed created, but they have to deal with it. It's very hard to tamp inflation down when you know, diesel fuel prices are above six. I just filled up yesterday, and for the first time in my life, I paid $150 to fill up a tank. So it was a lot. It affects you, and it's not just money. It affects you psychologically as somebody. That's one of the prices that Americans see every week and affects their view of other prices, perhaps in an exaggerated way, but it's a very strong signal to them. It's very difficult for him to deliver on what his intention is here, which is lower interest rates in the short term.
11: I agree. It'll be interesting to watch. I don't think he's going to be able to do much until things settle down on the world stage. And then after that, we'll see how much influence Donald Trump has or doesn't have. And hopefully he will keep it independent because everybody, almost everybody agrees that's the way it should be. Patrick Anderson, founder and CEO of Anderson Economic Group. Really enjoyed the conversation. Thanks so much.
10: All right. Take care, Kevin.
11: All right. Your calls are next. 1-800-859-0WJR. Do you think this war is worth the economic pain? Is it worth it to make sure that Iran does not have nukes to pay, as Patrick Anderson did, $150 for a fill-up at the gas station? It's All Talk. I'm Kevin Dietz.
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1: News. I'm Therese Crowley. President Trump urging Iran come back to the table fast or there'll be nothing left.
17: This appears to be the final warning from President Trump, warning Iran that if it doesn't make a deal, he's going to end the ceasefire and resume bombing and full-scale combat operations, perhaps with Israel as well. Posting on Truth Social, quote, "For Iran, the clock is ticking and they better get moving fast or there won't be anything left of
1: Fox's Lucas Tomlinson in Dubai, while Israel says it took out the ISIS terror commander in the Bekaa region of Lebanon. Luigi Mangione in a pivotal court hearing whether the gun in his backpack from a Pennsylvania McDonald's can be admitted in his trial for gunning down United Healthcare CEO Brian Thompson in Manhattan. And a South Carolina news conference by the Alec Murdaugh defense team with what they call developments for his retrial for killing his wife Maggie and son Paul. 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
6: Westbound 94 a bit slow right now between Southfield Freeway and Middle Belt. Same with eastbound 94 between 275 and E-Course. Also eastbound 94 between Metro Parkway and North River Road. Right lane closed for construction till 7 o'clock this evening. Coolidge closed in both directions between 696 and 10 mile till later this evening as well. 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Partly cloudy this morning with thunderstorms in the afternoon and a high of 87. Right now, it's 75. Overcast tonight and a low of 69. Scattered showers in the morning, thunderstorms in the afternoon for tomorrow with a high of 86. I'm Renee Vitale, WJR, traffic and weather first.
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0: A new warning from the American Heart Association is raising serious concern about women's heart health in the decades ahead. The study projects that nearly 6 in 10 U.S. women could be living with some form of cardiovascular disease by 2050, a condition that remains the leading cause of death for women today.
21: The reason people or women are going to be at increased risk is because of the current behavior patterns and current risk factors that we're living in right now.
0: That's Dr. Uwe Zalshruji, vascular interventional neurologist at Trinity Health Ann Arbor, who talks about what's driving the increase in women.
21: Poor eating habits or poor lifestyle decisions, more sedentary lifestyle where we're not moving as much as we used to in the past, or we're smoking more than often or more than we used to in the past. High blood pressure, diabetes, obesity, high cholesterol, and things like that. And we do see that the incidence of some of those diseases are getting up.
0: Dr. Alshruji says a lot of people still think heart disease is primarily a men's issue, but it can affect women, older people, and younger people. He explains what would be one takeaway from these increased numbers for women listening right now.
21: It is a call to action that we need to start investing in our lifestyle or in our life, in our wellness before we see this outcome, and we can change this.
0: He says you can do that by eating well, sleeping well, more movement, and quitting smoking, as well as keeping high blood pressure, cholesterol, and weight under control. For more information, go to trinityhealthmi.org/cardio. I'm Lloyd Jackson for WJR Health Watch.
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9: And it is 9:35. 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Jerome Powell, he's on his way out. You want to give him a grade? On his way out, did he do a good job? Was inflation transitory? It certainly was not. He did stand up to Donald Trump about being independent from the president's office and not just doing whatever the president wanted him to do. What grade do you give Jerome Powell? And Kevin Warsh is on his way in. What do you want him to do? Do you want him to stand up to Donald Trump, or do you want him to do what Donald Trump wants, and that's get those interest rates as low as possible and see what happens next? A lot of people wondering about how things are going economically and how the war in Iran is impacting us. I filled up my tank the other day and paid nearly $5 a gallon. I spent over $100 to fill up the tank. It hurt. It did. It made me think about it. And I know you guys are feeling the same pain out there. The question is pretty simple but important. Is it worth paying more at the pump if it means preventing Iran from developing a nuclear weapon? Supporters say, of course it is. The economic pain is temporary, but the consequences of a nuclear-armed Iran could be far more dangerous and expensive in the long run. Critics say American families are just suffering. They're the ones being asked to shoulder the financial burden of another Middle East conflict. This was Alyssa Slotkin talking about Donald Trump's promise to improve the economy.
22: What we're seeing right now is like peak uncertainty. Do I build that factory? Do I not build that factory? Do I expand? Do I make those orders? If you're lucky enough to be a bigger business, you can go cut a deal with the White House, right? Yeah. He's created this unbelievable marketplace of like, every country has to come to me, every industry. He's slow rolling us into a recession, and we need to be clear about that because he promised he was going to put more money in people's pockets. It's the opposite. It's the opposite.
9: Is Donald Trump slow rolling us into a recession? I don't know about that, but gas prices are certainly high. Lindsey Graham says we have no choice.
23: It's worth losing my job. If I had to give my job up to make sure Iran would never have a nuclear weapon, I would do it.
24: Would you give up the House and the Senate?
23: I would give up politically. The most important thing I can do with the job I've been given is to protect the American people. Now, you don't have to agree with me, but I've been this way for 20 years. I believe there are religious Nazis in Iran. If they had a nuclear weapon, they would use it. They've been trying to get one. They've been cheating. Obama and Biden were jokes when it came to containing Iran. Trump is doing something people should have done a long time ago.
11: Is Donald Trump doing something other presidents should have been doing a long time ago, but were afraid to because of the economic impact and the political impact? 1-800-859-0957, 1-800-859-0WJR. Let's go to Rod in Plymouth. Rod, welcome to All Talk.
5: Hey, thanks, Kevin. And Station of the Year sounds pretty good, too.
11: Yeah, big night for WJR.
5: There's something I do agree with Patrick Anderson on, is that the Federal Reserve needs to be totally independent in perpetuity. However, under the Democrats, Powell, his 600 associate economic specialists, they gave us 23% interest, which holds into in perpetuity, which we now have to think of 23% out of your paycheck. That is so demanding of your entire income. And Iran having a nuclear weapon, and that's their goal, and no one's going to dispute that. We must, after 47 years, more than just deter them, we have to make sure they're eliminated from that process for a couple few generations. So Paul, he probably gets a C towards the end of his tenure. He did maybe a B, and we'll see what happens. Transitory, never. And 600 people, including the Fed chair before him, the gal, I forgot her name right now, she also said it was transitory. When, once it's implemented at 23%, it's almost impossible to make that up without huge income increases. Thanks, Devin.
11: Thanks, Rod. Appreciate you listening to the show and calling in. Let's go to Ken in Livonia. Ken, welcome to All Talk.
7: Well, let's see. China, they're our enemy. Iran, they're our enemy. But anybody who's educated knows that Iran definitely will use a nuclear weapon the second they have one. So how exactly intelligent is it to complain about the price of gas? I think that national security needs to be the number one priority, seeing to it that we break Iran, with that we see to it that they never have access to a nuclear weapon. And if it means the price of gas goes up, so be it. There again, I think our security, our safety has to come first.
11: Yep. Ken agrees with Lindsey Graham. Thank you for listening. Thank you for calling. Let's go to John in Chesterfield. John, welcome to All Talk.
8: Okay, good morning. I just see Iran using our politics against us, and they're dividing our people. And I listened to a young Alyssa Slotkin. It's been 47 years we've been told Iran was a bad guy. And now Trump's the only president of our in my lifetime that stood up to Iran other than Reagan. They didn't mess with him. But these young politicians like Alyssa Slotkin, I don't even think they're old enough to remember the gasoline prices, the Iranian hostage prices, and they're out there speaking. They're turning the people against each other, and Iran is watching it. So I think people better think about this. That's all I have.
11: Thank you, John. I think Donald Trump saw an opportunity in Iran, and they had intelligence that they could take out the regime that was in place. The whole world basically celebrated that the regime was taken out, or at least the Ayatollah was taken out. Maybe the regime didn't change, but the Ayatollah was taken out. It was an opportunity for a regime change. Will that happen? It doesn't look like it right now, but was the opportunity worth it? I think maybe it was. Have we set Iran back in their efforts to have nuclear weapons? I think we have. How much? I don't know. And I think that's what we're going to have to find out. How successful was this effort, and was it worth it? We can do an evaluation afterwards, but I'm not going to complain about gas right now because the president took an opportunity to make the world safer. Let's go to Mark in Milford. Mark, welcome to All Talk.
10: Good morning, Kevin. Kevin, we have two choices. Have very little more paying for the gas and have a food in the store, then we will be attacked by Iran and destroy United States, and you will don't have any food, any gas, any electricity. Just thinking from the point of the safety of America, I say thank you, Mr. Trump, for help, and thank you for action with he did.
11: Thank you, Mark.
10: He's a perfect guy.
11: Appreciate it. Thank you so much. Let's go to Steve in Rochester. Steve, welcome to All Talk.
24: Thanks, Kev. I had a son serve 10 years under Bush and Obama, and he was in Iraq and Afghanistan, and he called one time. He said, tell the people to quit talking about praying for our safety. He said, pray they unleash us. We can clean this up. That's what needs to be done. What people don't, you don't understand the mind of the radical Islamist, which is taking over parts in this nation. Their job is to, this is a global war, to put the crescent right in the center of the universe and make everybody bow. So Trump did what Bush should have done. Even Reagan, we all loved Reagan, but he never did anything after the 241 Marines got killed. So, and when Trump, sometimes it bothers me when Trump says, we're going to do this. But you know what? Those folks, those thugs, they only understand one thing. We're going to kill you. So, yes, I'm glad they did this. But remember, we could have wiped out the bad guys in Afghanistan, and we did for a time when Bush was there in early 2003. But
11: we're up against the clock, Steve. Thanks for your son's service, and thanks for calling in. It's All Talk. I'm Kevin Dietz.
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1: Westbound 94 is slow right now between Pelham and Middle Belt. Same with eastbound 94 between Vining and Telegraph. Also eastbound 94 between Metro Parkway and North River Road. You're going to find the right lane closed for construction till 7 o'clock this evening. Coolidge closed in both directions between 696 and 10 Mile till later tonight. Now, WJR weather first from the Weather Channel. Here's your forecast.
3: Showers, thunder showers coming back later this afternoon into this evening and early tonight. Staying warm for a couple of days, upper 80s today and tomorrow. Those showers, thunder showers will end, and then overnight tonight it'll become partly cloudy. We'll drop into the upper 60s. And as I mentioned, partial sun tomorrow into the upper 80s again with afternoon showers and thunderstorms into tomorrow night. That's actually with a cold front, which will go through and end the showers early Wednesday. Big cool down Wednesday afternoon, sunshine 65. From the Weather Channel, I'm meteorologist Ray Stijik on 760 WJR, where Michigan comes to talk.
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11: It's All Talk on a Monday morning. I'm Kevin Deeds coming to you from the Golden Tower of the Fisher Building. Well, the Detroit Pistons, it was tough. It was ugly. They were eliminated from the playoffs with a 125-94 loss to the Cleveland Cavaliers. Where was the defense? Detroit fell behind early and never recovered. This is Coach J.B. Bickerstaff.
6: Right, and I'm not disappointed in these guys in the least bit. You know, obviously not the way we would have liked it to go on, but I'll never be disappointed in their effort. They gave us what they had. The Cavs just outplayed us tonight, and you give them credit for it.
11: Cade Cunningham and really all of the young Pistons core struggled to find offensive rhythm. Cade wasn't happy about it.
16: No, that game sucked. Being back home, definitely wanted to get this win in front of the fans. Reminded me of last year, you know, losing on the home court. It's not a great feeling. So I hadn't been thinking about the off season. So, you know, my mind's been racing now, trying to figure out, you know, what I got to do, what it's going to look like. That's really it.
11: Yeah, but this team is a good team, and they have come so far. 2 years ago, they were rock bottom. Now they won 60 games, reached game 7. I think the future still looks bright. Let's bring in Tim McCormick, former NBA player. Good morning, Tim. How you doing?
17: Hey, Kevin, how are you?
11: I'm doing good. That was not fun to watch last night.
17: I didn't have any fun watching it. I was concerned immediately. First of all, if you give up 64 points in the first half, your defense isn't serious. And the game started with Evan Mobley and Jared Allen dunking the ball, getting layups, offensive rebounds, getting to the free throw line. Cavaliers dominated the free throw shooting game. And also, when you look at Cleveland's guards, when you think about how talented Donovan Mitchell and all of the accolades James Harden has had in their career combined, 18 all-star trips, I just think Cleveland has more talent, they have more depth, and they have more shooting. Sam Merrill and Dennis Schroeder and Dean White, like those, Max Strus, those guys are just the complementary players. And they create so much spacing for the stars. So I'm not surprised by the outcome. And I think that it sends a signal to the Pistons front office that they can stay where they're at. They've got a good product. The fans love them. They play defense. They hustle. They're high-character guys. But if you want to be able to compete, and I'd recommend watching the next series in both the East and the West, because the four teams that are remaining – they have so many more weapons and playmakers than the Pistons do.
11: Yeah, I think people will be able to see that they're a step or two ahead, and that if we want to get there, we're going to have to keep moving forward. We've made a ton of progress. Boy, Game 6, by the way, which we didn't get a chance to talk about yet. That was Detroit. They were gritty. They were fighting. They wanted to stay alive. And then it's like they left everything in Cleveland. It didn't feel like there was any of that in Game 7. It just felt like Cleveland wanted it more.
17: Now, I have a suggestion, Kevin. Let's just talk about Game 6.
11: Yeah, that was awesome.
17: Yeah, that was really. But I think that if I'm looking for one singular reason why the Pistons were not ready to go and did not play their best ball, it was the fifth time that they faced elimination in the last 18 days. And that takes an emotional toll for sure. The Orlando series, highly competitive. Everybody is ripping the Pistons. They're not tough. They're not good. They have no heart. They have no character. A bunch of nonsense like that. And you go out there and you keep winning those games. I think that they were emotionally wrecked before that game against Cleveland. Cleveland played that way in game six against Detroit. So it happened. Very good year. Nice progress. They went from 14 wins 2 years ago to 60. That doesn't happen. That's one of the best improvements ever.
11: Yeah, they looked a little fatigued physically too. And I know both teams had to play the same number of games over the same number of nights. But when you have to come from behind like that, I think, and you're fighting for your life, I think you're probably, putting more out there. They look tired. And I kept wondering, all right, when are they going to snap to it? And it just wasn't there.
17: Well, look at Tobias Harris. He was 0-for-6 from the field. He did not look like himself. Cade Cunningham did not have a productive game. His plus-minus was very low. Those two guys have so much responsibility. They've got to think about Cade. He's got to bring the ball up the court. He's got to set up the offense. He's got to look for his teammates and get them involved. He's got to play against James Harden or Donovan Mitchell. Like, it just really takes a toll. And there's a hierarchy in NBA basketball. You need a go-to guy, and then you need multiple playmakers around them that can make their job easy. And, Kevin, when's the last time we saw somebody make a great play and get Cade a wide-open shot? Cade shoots so many contested shots.
11: They're depending on him so much. They really have to figure that out a little. What, in your assessment, what do they need to get to that next level?
17: I would love to see them get a playmaking forward, either a power forward or a small forward, but somebody that can get you 20 points just because they're really good. Somebody that will demand a double team occasionally. They need more shooting. Asar Thompson needs to spend his summer in the gym. Just get to the point where you can make a third of your corner three. That would make this offense so much better. And then also, I think you have to take a good long look at Jalen Duren. I want him back, but he's up for the supermax, and I can't see giving him $250 million. I think he's a key piece for the future. I hope they can find a deal that keeps him in Detroit.
11: Can Duncan Robinson get better at defense, or is that something you can only learn to a certain level?
17: When I watch Duncan Robinson, I feel like he does a really good job of knowing the scouting report and trying to keep his guy in front of him. He's never going to be a stopper. He played at Miami. Pat Riley, Eric Spoelstra, those guys take defense serious. He's been groomed and trained as well as you can. He has some physical limitations, but I think that guy's a darn good player. He plays hard, and he tries on defense. Not very good, but he tries really hard.
11: The defense wasn't good last night, but this is a good defensive team, right?
17: They are. They were ranked number 2 in the NBA, but guess what? Cleveland's really pretty tough, too. Jared Allen and Evan Mobley really made it hard around the rim at both ends of the court. Both teams are really good defensively, but when it comes down to it, the Pistons gave up 125 points, and they needed a game somewhere around 100.
11: Yeah, it was. I mean, you can't give up that many points and expect to win. It's just 125 points is too many. I think it was 99 after three quarters, whatever it was. But just way too much offense from Cleveland. They did seem to be a player or two ahead of us. But the Pistons have come so far, and I am really hopeful that they're going to get there. And I really think they got a great coaching staff that's going to do the best they can with what they have. Tim McCormick, former NBA player, we've appreciated you giving us analysis all year long. Thanks so much.
17: Thanks, Kevin. Talk to you later.
11: All right. Yeah. Coach JB Bickerstaff is going to get back in there, think about it. What piece of the puzzle is missing? They got to get Cade Cunningham a little bit more help. Will they be able to do it? We're going to take a quick break. We'll be right back. It's All Talk. I'm Kevin Deese.
0: 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Here's Lloyd Jackson.
5: Heart disease has long been viewed as something that develops later in life, but new data suggests that's changing, especially for women. Researchers are seeing risk factors in younger women rising, influenced not just by biology, but by lifestyle and broader social conditions.
9: Obesity, diabetes, and high blood pressure are the major drivers for this.
5: That's Dr. Uwais Elshruji, vascular and interventional neurologist at Trinity Health Ann Arbor, talking about a new warning from the American Heart Association that projects nearly 6 in 10 U.S. women could be living with some form of cardiovascular disease by 2050. He says stress also plays a role in increased cardiovascular risk for women as well.
9: If you're stressed, then you're more likely to not sleep well at night, or you're more likely not to eat well, or, you know, you're more likely to not exercise or not keep healthy habits. So it can indirectly affect your wellness. And then stress can be associated with elevated blood pressure. And if that's not managed, also high blood pressure is well known to cause. So it's kind of like a indirect relationship.
5: Dr. Elshruji talks about some early signs or indicators younger women should never ignore, even if they feel otherwise healthy.
9: Anytime there's any, changing in your strength on any side of your body, weakness on one side, numbness on one side, changes in vision, balance issues, then these could be signs for stroke also. So that's a time where you need to call 911 and go to the emergency room.
5: For more information, go to TrinityHealthMI.org/cardio. I'm Lloyd Jackson for WJR Health Watch.
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18: This is a Fox News alert. A key ruling in the murder case against Luigi Mangione. I'm Dave Anthony. Moments ago, a judge suppresses some of the evidence, throwing some of it out in this case involving the 2024 shooting death of UnitedHealthcare CEO outside a hotel in New York City. What police found in a backpack when they arrested Mangione days later.
19: His cell phone, his passport, his wallet, and a computer chip will not be allowed into evidence.
18: That's Fox's Eric Shawn. Outside the court in New York City, Mangione also faces federal charges in that shooting death. There was something the judge will allow in this case at trial.
19: A handmade 9mm weapon, apparently under this ruling, that will be allowed to be in the trial. That the gun, the weapon that police say was used to kill Brian Thompson.
18: Again, that's Eric Shawn outside the court. Three juveniles under arrest in Austin, Texas.
21: Believed to be connected to 12 shootings across Austin that left four people injured over the weekend. Police say the suspects, a 15, 16, and 17-year-old, allegedly stole multiple vehicles and fired what they believe were random shots at homes, pedestrians, and two fire stations.
18: That's Fox's Carly Shimkus. In a court filing in Florida this morning, President Trump is moving to withdraw his $10 billion lawsuit against the IRS over leaks of his tax returns amid reports the Trump administration is preparing a compensation fund for allies of the president he believes were wrongfully investigated. The president's also warning Iran the clock is ticking, with the two sides still at a standstill in talks. He posted on Truth Social, they better move fast or there will be nothing left of them, adding time is of the essence as the president gets ready this week for a meeting with his national security team considering the possibility of resuming military strikes. 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
1: Westbound 94 slow between Pelham and Middle Belt. Same with eastbound 94 between Vining and Telegraph. Eastbound 94 between Metro Parkway and North River Road. Right lane closed for construction. That's in place until 7 o'clock tonight. Coolidge closed in both directions between 696 and 10 Mile till this evening. Now, WJR weather first from the Weather Channel. Partly cloudy this morning. Thunderstorms in the afternoon. A high of 87. Right now, it's 76. Overcast tonight and a low of 69. Scattered showers in the morning. Thunderstorms in the afternoon. afternoon for tomorrow with a high of 86. I'm Renee Vitale, WJR Traffic and Weather First.
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11: I hope you're having a great Monday morning. Welcome into the 10 o'clock hour of All Talk. I'm Kevin Dietz, bringing you the latest headlines and the stories that everyone is talking about. Detroit police are investigating another terrible night of youth violence downtown after hundreds of teenagers reportedly gathered Sunday evening, leading to multiple fights and non-fatal shooting of a 14-year-old. Police Chief Todd Bennison said the teen was shot in the chest near the Gucci store and is expected to recover. A 16-year-old and a 17-year-old are in custody, and officers recovered a weapon. Detroit Police Commissioner Darius Morris said as many as 500 teens were involved in a large brawl around Woodward and Gratiot. That's right downtown. Officers also responded to an assault in which one victim reportedly lost consciousness in the street. The unrest comes despite the city's new 6-point summer safety plan designed to reduce teen violence through youth programs and increase police presence. Officials say both the teens involved and, where appropriate, their parents could be held accountable. I really think for Detroit, this has become a serious problem, and this is popping up all around the country. It's not just Detroit, but it's a serious problem, and the city of Detroit really needs to confront this now. I mean, hundreds of teenagers flooding downtown, these large-scale fights, in this case, a 14-year-old shot, and just innocent people in the area are wondering whether it's safe to visit the heart of our city. It's unacceptable. Detroit has worked so hard for so long to rebuild its reputation to allow chaos to become a new normal downtown. Young people, yes, they need positive opportunities. Absolutely. They need things that they can do, but they also need accountability, and we need parental involvement and clear consequences when they break the law. Summer is just beginning. There's so many big events coming, and if city leaders did not get ahead of this right now, the next headline could be so much worse. And the last thing we want is downtown Detroit to feel like, I don't know, it's too much of a safety risk to visit. So hopefully the police chief is on top of it. We'll put out a request to try and get the chief and see what's happening in that regard. But a very serious issue last night. Aaron Rye, he won the 2026 PGA Championship, claiming the first major title of his career Rye rallied from three shots behind after the front nine, highlighted by an eagle on the ninth hole and four birdies on the back nine. He was incredible on the back nine. A remarkable 68-foot birdie putt on the 17th hole gave him a commanding lead and effectively sealed the victory. He finished at nine under par, three shots ahead of John Rahm. Several of golf's biggest stars, including Rory McIlroy, Justin Thomas, and Scottie Scheffler, were in contention during the dramatic final round. Rye had never finished better than tied for 19th in a major championship. His breakthrough performance delivered one of the most memorable moments of the golf season. It was really exciting. Taiwan says it would welcome a direct phone call between President Donald Trump and Taiwanese President Lai Chi-Tu. The proposal follows Trump's summit in Beijing with Chinese President Xi Jinping, during which Taiwan was a major topic of discussion. Chi, he reportedly warned that mishandling the Taiwan issue could lead to conflict and that Donald Trump should be careful in that area. China claims Taiwan is part of its territory and has never ruled out the use of force to bring the island under its control. Trump has sent mixed signals saying he is undecided on new arms sales to Taiwan and emphasizing that the United States is not encouraging formal independence. He also indicated he may speak with their president. This is Secretary of State Marco Rubio on Taiwan.
4: Well, I think China's preference is probably to have Taiwan willingly, voluntarily join them in a perfect

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1: 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Do I expand? Do I make those orders? If you're lucky enough to be a bigger business, you can go cut a deal with the White House, right? Yeah. He's created this unbelievable marketplace of like, every country has to come to me, every industry. He's slow rolling us into a recession, and we need to be clear about that because he promised he was going to put more money in people's pockets. It's the opposite. It's the opposite.
2: Well, a lot of people were talking about this story. ABC aired a promotional spot for the NBA Conference Finals featuring the Cleveland Cavaliers versus the New York Knicks, which is who's going to play, the Cleveland Cavaliers and the New York Knicks. The problem is they did this before they ever played the Pistons-Cavaliers Game 7. So before the Pistons and Cavaliers even played last night, they put out a promo about make sure you watch Cleveland versus New York. Was it a mistake? Probably. But many Detroit fans feel like the omission is a sign that the national media is underestimating the Pistons' talent and who they are. And others believe it was, sure, a marketing oversight created before the series was decided. And maybe there's one with the Pistons versus the Knicks and one with Cleveland versus the Knicks. And they weren't supposed to air any of them, but they aired the one with Cleveland versus the Knicks. But also there's a lot of people out there talking conspiracy. There always are, but they think that, or they say out there on the internet anyway, hey, the league is fixed and they knew that they were going to have Cleveland win. And that's why these promos were already made. Some fans were seriously hoping that the slight would become bulletin board material that motivated the team. You know, hey, you know, ABC and ESPN doesn't think you're going to beat Cleveland tonight, make it into the finals. But that did not help. Detroit did not show up to put up a real fight at all. So ABC and ESPN were correct with their prediction, I guess. We'll put it that way, that it would be Cleveland versus New York. The Detroit Pistons were eliminated 125-94 in a terrible game. This was Duncan Robinson.
3: Yeah, so much growth. I mean, across the board, you know, you go down the line. This is the only team I've ever been on where everybody contributed to winning a playoff game. Like, that's so unique in this league. And it didn't surprise anybody.
2: Hopefully next year we can advance at least to the conference finals and maybe to the NBA finals. We're going to have to get a few more players. As we can see, we just didn't quite have enough to get past Cleveland and get into the Eastern Conference Finals. It's All Talk. I'm Kevin Dietz.
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7: Southbound 275 after Michigan Avenue, a crash is off to the left shoulder. Westbound 94 slow between Pelham and Ecorse. Same with eastbound 94 between Middle Belt and Telegraph. 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
8: Should push the upper 80s, about 86, 87 this afternoon. Gusty winds and toward dinner time, 5, 6 o'clock, a few showers, thunderstorms. That threat for showers and thunderstorms early tonight. Then overnight we'll break up the clouds. Mild upper 60s, quite breezy. It'll be breezy tomorrow with showers and thunderstorms returning in the afternoon. 88. Front through, showers and thunderstorms end early Wednesday morning, then some sunshine and much cooler Wednesday. It's a cold front, by the way, mid-60s. From the Weather Channel, I'm meteorologist Ray Stajic, 760 WJR, where Michigan comes to talk.
9: 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Could the boys in blue survive the weekend? 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That's Monday night at 6 o'clock right here on 760 WJR.

0: It's All Talk on a Monday morning. I'm Kevin Deese, coming to you from the Golden Tower of the Fisher Building. The number is 1-800-859-0957. 1-800-859-0WJR. Pick up the phone. Give us a call. What would compel hundreds of people to line up before dawn at Somerset Collection for the chance to buy a pocket watch? I'm not sure exactly why it happened, but that's exactly what happened Saturday morning in Troy when a limited edition collaboration between Swatch and Piaget drew several hundred people to the mall. The watches, priced around $400, were inspired by a luxury brand whose timepiece often sells for tens of thousands of dollars. Police were called to the scene around 4:30 a.m. as the crowd became increasingly large and disruptive. Officers from multiple departments were called in. The sale was canceled, and two people were eventually cited for trespassing after refusing to leave. Let's bring in Steve Dollett, retired Detroit Police Assistant Chief. Good morning. How are you?
1: Hi. How are you?
0: I'm doing good. This was quite a scene. I know watches are becoming popular again. I know young people are really into watches. I would never expect to hear about a watch sale at Somerset that draws such a big crowd that police from multiple agencies get called in.
1: Well, remember the old Black Friday crowds?
0: Yes.
1: Okay. That's what this was. And a lot of those people in line to buy it, they're going to do it, sell on the aftermarket to get more money. The problem, in my opinion, is the store knew there was a big release. Did they tell the mall, hey, we're expecting a lot of people? And if they did the mall say, hey, listen, we may need some help? Did they call the police department? Did anyone check social media? And it sounds like no, no, no. And you're a little younger than me, but remember we used to wait in line for tickets to concerts?
0: Yeah.
1: Yeah, yeah. And they give you like a place in line. Here's your thing.
0: Right.
1: A number or whatever. Okay. So you line it up and say, okay, Kevin, you're first, Steve, you're second. We're letting in 10 people at a time. You're going right to the store. Boom. But no one did any of that. And then the police got overwhelmed. And again, I don't know if the police were notified in advance, what the social media presence was. They haven't said that yet. But yeah. It's ridiculous.
0: It should not happen. Absolutely should not happen. You mentioned the Black Fridays. Boy, I think about some of the video of that, and they would the people would just be lined up at the door, and all of a sudden the door would open, and everyone would just race through, people falling down, getting trampled as everybody ran up to whatever the hot toy of the year was, and they're ripping them from each other's hands.
1: Literally.
0: So
1: beating the hell out of each other.
0: Yeah.
1: Come on.
0: I gotta believe that there was some ability to check social media and know that this was viral or very popular or that this might happen. It doesn't matter what the time of day is, right? I mean, you got to be ready at any time.
1: Yeah, and this wasn't just in Metro Detroit.
0: No,
1: the country.
0: No, Chicago was wild.
1: Exactly. So there's this big release. And again, a lot of those people are there just to resell it. Okay. But 4:30 in the morning, pick up this watch. Give me a break. Get a life. Get a job. Well, that is my job. I'm a buyer. But, I mean, they should have said something. The store should have alerted the mall. The mall should have alerted the police. And the police could have went to social media and say, you know what? It's still going to be a big deal. But at 4:30 in the morning, you don't expect people lining up that many people. And then the two idiots that were arrested for trespassing, how stupid can you be?
0: Yeah. They refuse to leave. They just refuse to leave. I'm going to stay because I want to get that watch. You know, there is planning that goes on. I mean, they must at the mall. They must have just regular daily or probably multiple times a day. They probably have some sort of security meetings, right?
1: Yeah, but if they weren't advised by the store, how would they know? If they were, what precautions did they take? So they've talked to the director of security at the mall. Did they call the police? And again, what do you guys think? Are we expecting a big crowd? How often are they going to get? How early are they going to get there? How many police do we need? Do we need to pay? And we will have to pay at the mall or the store overtime for police officers to come in early to keep an eye on this. But it comes down to people just, I have to have it right now. Instant gratification.
0: So is this a one-time lapse of judgment? Are they going to make changes where the stores are required to, or they can get booted out of the mall or something like that?
1: No, it's going to happen again. They used to happen with when Jordan came out with new sneakers every year. People are crowding the stores. And the old Black Friday thing. You can only do so much, but it can be organized. Again, you give Kevin a ticket, give Steve a ticket. Here's the line. You know, let's keep an eye on things. And there's cameras everywhere.
0: Yeah.
1: So there's people starting.
0: Do you remember during COVID? Do you remember during COVID how bad it was at Somerset? People had gotten all this COVID money and PPP money, and they were lined up at the stores, and they had a line there. But then people were fighting each other in line, you know, and having problems with each other. The police were out there several times for that.
1: Our society has become instant gratification. It's not about you. It's about me and what I want. And there's no civility. They don't care. And if you're in my way, get the hell out of my way, because I will get that toy or that flat screen for $100 or whatever, because I want it.
0: Yeah.
1: And it's sad. It's society's come to.
0: Similar topic, a little different story, but the teen takeover in Detroit, it happened again. 500 young people just fighting and running all over downtown. They were by the Gucci store. A 14-year-old was shot. This is potentially really, and I know this is happening all over the country. So this is a social media thing where people are saying, all right, tonight's the night, because there were a problem in D.C. and other places last night too. But Detroit, I mean, Detroit has worked so hard to build a fabulous reputation of come on downtown. It's so fun.
1: Right.
0: This is potentially really problematic, I think. What are your thoughts?
1: Well, I agree with you. I mean, the Tigers were in town. Those kids weren't going to the ball game. They're hoping the Pistons would win. That didn't work out. And a lot of kids downtown. And there's the old saying, best laid plans of mice and men. Jeff Friedland and Bettison came up with a plan. But you have to get people to follow it. And sometimes, and this isn't popular, but I can say because I don't have a job, you got to drop the hammer once in a while and say, you know, we're done. Did you see what they did at the bridge between Oakland and San Francisco?
0: No.
1: Okay. You know how they have all these drag races and, you know, drifting and stuff?
0: Yeah.
1: They all got on the bridge. Oakland got on one side of the bridge, San Francisco on the other side of the bridge, and they boxed them in. They said, okay. And they took
0: all their cars.
1: Tens. Oh, yeah. Car, motorcycles. And they went, you want to be stupid? We can be dumber. We're taking all your stuff. And people are actually just leaving their bikes and running away.
0: Yeah.
1: But sometimes you have to drop the hammer and say, look, we're done with this.
0: Well, what do you think? What should they do next? What is the next? They had a press conference and said, we're going to find more things for young people to do. That didn't work. What do you do next?
1: You got to get the mindset and the parents. And I agree. Kids have been known to lie to their parents and say they're going to Joey's house and they go downtown. But you got to start breaking these groups up. And people don't like that. I have a right to be out here, blah, blah, blah. You know what? And I have a right to feel safe with my family on the street. So if you want to come down and act a fool, we're going to get a giant bus and put everyone in the bus, and you'll sit there until the bus is full. You may have to go to the bathroom, whatever. We're taking your phones. We're putting you on the bus. We're sending you a message. You want to be a jerk? We'll be bigger jerks.
0: The consequences
1: aren't going
0: to
1: like it.
0: The consequences have to be bigger than the fun
1: Absolutely.
0: That they're having with what
1: they're
0: doing.
1: Take their phones away.
0: And are there enough police officers to do that if 500 people storm the city?
1: No, of course not, because you got to take – that's been the biggest complaint for years. They worry about downtown, not the neighborhoods. Well, you got to have people in neighborhoods, too. You have to have people out there, and they're paying them overtime, and it's secondary employment, but you can only do so much. You can't police your way out of everything, but people have to take responsibility.
0: Yeah, I think
1: they're kids.
0: I think they definitely need to be monitoring social media as well
1: Absolutely.
0: To know when these things are going to happen. If they have to call people in, they have to call people in, because I don't know how many times you can have 500 people running through the streets of downtown Detroit and shots are being fired and people are going to say, you know what, I think that's where I want to bring my family. It's just too big of a problem.
1: And look how many people left Seattle and Portland, Minneapolis, like, we're out of here.
0: Right.
1: The businesses were leaving saying, we're not going to come down here.
0: Yeah.
1: Our employees don't feel safe. So, yeah.
0: All right, Steve Golan, retired Detroit Police Assistant Chief. Thank you so much.
1: Thanks, man. Have a good one.
0: Bye. All right, trouble at Somerset, trouble downtown Detroit. Quick break. It's All Talk. I'm Kevin Dietz.
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5: Fox News Alert, I'm CJ Papa. A judge in New York City makes a key ruling regarding some evidence in the case against accused CEO killer Luigi Mangione.
6: So it's the bullet magazine, his cell phone, his passport, his wallet, and a computer chip will not be allowed into evidence. The gun, the weapon that police say was used to kill Brian Thompson, the United Healthcare CEO, will be allowed into evidence.
5: Fox's Eric Schoen outside the courthouse, red notebook, not in the backpack, will also be allowed into evidence. Diplomatic efforts continue to prevent the war in Iran from resuming.
7: Diplomatic efforts are playing out. Reports indicate Iran has submitted a revised proposal to Pakistani mediators aimed at addressing some of the gaps in their previous response that President Trump called a piece of garbage.
5: Fox's Trey Ings in Tel Aviv. The price of oil is up today, but it's off its session highs. 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
11: We have an accident taking up the left shoulder of southbound 275 after Michigan Avenue. Moving road workers in the left lane of southbound 75 between Kniff and Lafayette. That's in place until 11:30 this afternoon. Also, eastbound 94 between Metro Parkway and North River Road. That right lane is closed until 7 p.m. this evening. 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Partly cloudy this morning, thunderstorms in the afternoon, a high of 87. Right now it's 77. Overcast tonight and a low of 69. Scattered showers in the morning, thunderstorms in the afternoon tomorrow and high of 86. I'm Renee Vitale, WJR, Traffic and Weather First.
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0: talks, then you talk. 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
1: 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What do you think about this ruling? It's breaking news. A New York judge has handed a partial victory to Luigi Mangione, the man accused of murdering Brian Thompson outside a Manhattan hotel. This is the guy, Luigi, who became famous after committing the crime, and there were millions of fans of this guy. Unbelievable story, that in and of itself. Now the judge ruled that some evidence found in Mangione's backpack and certain statements he made to police cannot be used in his New York State trial. But prosecutors still say they have what they consider powerful evidence, including DNA, surveillance video, and items recovered near the crime scene. So the big question really this morning is, if police obtain evidence improperly, should that evidence be excluded even in a high-profile murder case? Do you have to follow the process? Do you have to get it right? And if you don't, can key evidence be dismissed? Juries, should they be allowed to see everything and then decide what's important? Or is the judge right? You gotta follow the rules. This case goes to the heart of constitutional protections and the balance between public safety and individual rights. If police get something without a search warrant, look, it's going to get tossed. It's not going to be a part of the case. It's just not. And prosecutors are then stuck to try and win with what they have. So the judge ruled prosecutors may not use some of this evidence in his backpack if it was obtained before police secured the warrant. So they took the backpack, went through it, grabbed stuff, but they didn't have a warrant at that time. So he also apparently may have made some statements early on before he was read his rights. So you know what the Miranda rights are. You have the right to remain silent. If he said things before he was given his Miranda rights, those things may not be used in court. In this case, it looks like that's going to be the case in this particular Luigi Mangione case. So there's a notebook allegedly describing his intent to kill a health insurance executive. And they found this notebook in his backpack. And basically, you show that notebook to the jury, and it says in his own writing that he intended to kill a health insurance executive, and he's seen doing that. That's pretty good evidence. Also, they found a silencer in his backpack, a 3D printed gun in his backpack, and apparently none of that is going to be allowed. That's going to be tossed out. Is that enough to potentially put this case in jeopardy for prosecutors?
2: I can imagine being the jury in this case and having to...
1: They'll never know.
2: Yeah, but I mean, this is a public case that everyone was following for a long time.
1: Right.
2: There's many trials that have been like this that I can't imagine being in the jury's shoes. So having this evidence that is pretty big evidence having to be removed, it's interesting.
1: And the chances of you hearing that this evidence was removed is probably pretty high.
2: Yes.
1: And so when they sit a jury, they're not necessarily going to be fined all people who have not heard this information. It may be that they ask you to forget about this information, mm-hmm. pretend that you were not aware of it. How hard would it be to forget about a notebook where he says, I'm going to, you know, kill a healthcare executive? That'd be pretty hard.
2: I agree. I don't know how they'll do it. I have not served on a jury, so I don't actually know what I would do in those in this circumstance. But currently, I don't know how they'll do it.
1: Yeah, if you were told to disregard any of this evidence that was found in this backpack, you'd do your best to do it. But it's still in your brain somewhere.
2: Absolutely. Just like any, I think of the Oxford situation.
1: Right.
2: I don't know how on a local level people in our community were able to forgo any information, regardless of what it was.
1: It would be interesting to separate jurors who had never heard anything really about this case and certainly didn't hear about evidence being excluded, mm-hmm. versus ones that did, and see how differing their opinions are of what happened. Because I feel like if you knew in the back of your head that this other stuff was excluded, you might give more credibility to the evidence that they are able to submit. Now, in this case, it may not matter. I mean, if you're on the jury and they have DNA evidence linking Mangio to items near the crime scene, they have surveillance video and photographs where you're watching him basically walk up and commit this crime. It's on video. There's cell phone evidence that they will use. There's this water bottle and other physical evidence recovered by investigators. You also have witness testimony, and you have several federal charges, by the way, where a judge in the federal case is going to allow the backpack evidence. So in the state case, they're not allowing it. In the federal case, they are. It'll be interesting to get some information on what's different in the federal case versus the state case, where the backpack's in on one and out on the other. Let's go to Jacqueline in Detroit. Jacqueline, welcome to All Talk.
3: Good morning.
1: Good morning.
3: I don't condone what Luigi Mangione did. However, you know, sometimes I just think that people get to the end of the road with where the rubber meets the road with their attitude toward the healthcare system. Because how many people have, quote unquote, been assassinated through denial of healthcare claims and died?
1: Yeah, I think that's why he became so popular. People were saying, oh, it's because he's good looking. I don't think that's it at all. I think there's a lot of people who are so frustrated at the end of the rope with the healthcare system that they say somebody has to do something to get somebody's attention to make changes. And that's not condoning what happened here. But I think that's why some people, maybe have some compassion for Mangione. And it's clearly started a dialogue, Jacqueline. I don't know if things have changed at all or if it quieted down, but it did start. It got a lot of people looking at healthcare systems and CEOs and how much money do they make and are they making and are the priorities correct? So in that regard, it did put some spotlight on the issue, but obviously this is not the way to go about doing it.
3: Okay, you and I are on the same page.
1: Yeah, I think so. Thank you, Jacqueline. Really appreciate you listening and appreciate you calling in with that. Sometimes people forget, that what was the probable motive here. And there's no motive for walking up to somebody and shooting and killing them. But the fact that his motive was his frustration with healthcare does create an opportunity where we should talk about it. We really should talk about it. So the DNA evidence is going to be very strong. The surveillance video, I don't know how you get around that. So do you need a notebook that says he was planning to kill a healthcare executive if you have surveillance video of him actually doing it? He could say that's not me in the video, but there's also other evidence that they've obtained. There's a water bottle and other physical evidence that they recovered. And there's other witness testimony of people who saw this happen. So can they look at him in court and say that was him? He did it. Now, as to the issue of should evidence be excluded if police fail to follow legal procedures, it absolutely must. You cannot have police just getting information any way they want. They have got to follow the rules. If they need to get a search warrant, they need to get a search warrant. If probable cause is good enough, then probable cause is good enough. But you can't have law enforcement cutting corners. When they do, it gets called out, and you have situations like this where evidence gets tossed, and then you end up having, a tougher job for prosecutors. But that, I'm sorry that the job may be tougher for prosecutors, but I would not prefer to have police being able to break the rules, because where would that stop? That would just, create a situation where police win at all costs and prosecutors win at all costs. And we already see that in some of these old cases where the wrong person was sent to prison for 10, 20, 30 years because people cut corners. And that's not what we want. You do not want the wrong people in prison. So the police and law enforcement have to follow the procedures. When they don't, the judges have to omit that evidence, and the prosecutors are just going to have to work harder. What will it mean for Luigi? I don't know. Prosecutors seem to think they still have a really, really great case. Quick break. It's All Talk. I'm Kevin Deese.
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14: Couple of crashes on the roads on the southbound 75 off-ramp to Dix Highway. That accident's taking up the right shoulder. The Lodge northbound at Losser crash off to the right shoulder as well. Southbound 75 between Kniff and Lafayette. Moving road work crews taking up the left lane. That's in place until 11:30. Now, WJR Weather First from the Weather Channel. Here's your forecast.
15: Thunderstorm chances increasing, but not until later today after 4 or 5 o'clock coming in from the west. Upper 80s, about 87 with a gusty breeze. Tonight, quite breezy. Showers, thunder showers early. Break up the clouds later. But another round of showers and thunderstorms tomorrow in the afternoon with a cold front. Out ahead of it, partly sunny, breezy, mild 88. Noticeably cooler Wednesday with a chance of showers early. And some sunshine, highs only in the mid-60s. From the Weather Channel, I'm meteorologist Ray Stajic, 760 WJR, where Michigan comes to talk.
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1: It's All Talk on a Monday morning. I'm Kevin Deese coming to you from the Golden Tower of the Fisher Building. The number is 1-800-859-0957. 1-800-859-0WJR. We have a fantastic prize here for you, but you're going to have to work a little bit for it. 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It's WJR's Tim McGraw VIP Experience. 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All right, for the first time in 26-year history of the Plante-Moran Working Relations Index, all six major automakers improved the relationships with suppliers. Ford Motor Company posted the biggest gain, followed by Toyota Motor Corporation and Stellantis. Toyota remains the top-ranked automaker, while General Motors achieved its highest score ever. They're all good news. The study suggests a stronger communication, greater fairness, and better collaboration are all helping rebuild trust between automakers and the companies that supply them. Let's bring in Dr. Angela Johnson, leader of Plante-Moran Supplier Relationship Analytics Practice. Good morning. How are you?
17: Good morning, Kevin. Thank you for having me.
1: Yeah, it's a lot of data. Tell us what jumps out at you. What's important?
17: I think what's important, you summed it up really well. For the first time in history, we had all six OEMs increase their scores. Little bit of surprise coming out of a year that was defined by tariffs, it was defined by EV write-offs, and yet everybody moved up.
1: I thought for a second you were going to say for the first time in history you summarized something properly.
17: You did it very well.
1: Very well. How do you do it? I mean, what's the secret to having the communication scores go up like that?
17: You know, there's a couple of things going on behind the scenes. Number one, what we saw, and maybe it's the silver lining out of many years of crises, every time the OEMs have to deal with another one of these supply chain disruptions, and now they're starting to come far more frequently, pile on top of each other, but the OEMs are getting more efficient at how they do that. They know how to be proactive. They know how to put processes in place. They are understanding the importance of listening to their suppliers. And at the same time, the suppliers, after so many years of this perma-crisis fatigue, are starting to see that there's a human on the other side of the negotiating table, that we are all looking at our phone in the morning, seeing what news is going to hit us in the face, and just trying to get through it together.
1: Yeah, maybe it's become a priority because it's had to become a priority because so much is going on that there's really a lot of focus on attention to it. And then the upside of that is that it's hitting all the little things even better as well. And people are feeling like they know what's going on. Is it important to have these relationships hitting on all cylinders for profitability and quality?
17: It absolutely is. We see direct correlations and strong correlations between the OEM's performance in terms of their financial performance, in terms of their warranty, and in terms of their relationship strength. So the relationships help them traverse all of this uncertainty better. Surprisingly, they also got a boost from everybody coming back to the office.
1: Mm. Yeah, that makes sense. Let's talk about each of them and what they did specifically. Let's talk about Ford.
17: Absolutely. So last year, Ford, we kind of described them by saying their scores went down. It was death by 1,000 cuts.
1: Mm-hmm.
17: So the best way to say it is they put on 1,000 Band-Aids. They went after a lot of areas that were driving their suppliers to be less efficient, that were driving in uncertainty. And they put into things like they created a buyer directory. They implemented a supplier help desk. They created a two-way performance feedback that not only let the suppliers transparently see what's going on at Ford, how they think of the supplier, but let the supplier give feedback to Ford. Liz Dorr, the purchasing chief there at Ford, marked the highest increase in VP trust. She got out there with the supply base, listening to them, taking the meetings, and she really drove that behavior through their entire organization. They've got a long way to go, but this is a great start for Ford.
1: That's incredible. How about Stellantis?
17: Stellantis is kind of the same way. They leaned into communicating more, getting their suppliers more engaged in collaborative problem solving, trying to take waste out of the system. Their increase is absolutely remarkable when you consider the amount of organizational change going on at Stellantis. They've got a new CEO in place, and the suppliers are positively seeing the efforts that they are putting in and the plan that they have for going forward.
1: And Toyota?
17: Toyota continues to go up. They continue to raise the bar. This is the third straight year of strong increases from Toyota. They are known as a true partner. They are known as tough but fair with very efficient processes. So they did better the things that they already do very well. Toyota, I think, also got a little bit of a boost because they had less of an EV impact than the other five.
1: All right. Well, it's really good news, and there's a lot more, obviously, in the reports, and people should check it out because it really is. It tells a very fascinating story. Dr. Angela Johnson, leader of Plante Moran Supplier Relationship Analytics Practice, thanks for coming on and walking us through some of the highlights.
17: Thank you.
1: All right. We'll talk again in the future. Death by 1,000 cuts, 1,000 Band-Aids. Problem solved. I love it. We're going to take a quick break. It's All Talk. I'm Kevin Dietz.
18: 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I've been surfing here since I was a kid. Now, seeing my grandson out on the water, it means everything to me. 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
24: Some evidence against Luigi Mangione will not be allowed at his murder trial. I'm Dave Anthony, Fox News. A judge ruled this morning in the state court in New York. Prosecutors cannot use some of the items police found in Mangione's backpack when he was questioned in a McDonald's in Pennsylvania. Days after UnitedHealthcare CEO Brian Thompson was shot dead outside a Manhattan hotel in 2024.
25: Because there was no search warrant at that time for that backpack. The cell phone that he had, his passport, his wallet, and a computer chip.
24: However, Fox's Eric Sean reports from outside that court in New York City, the gun found in the backpack and Mangione's journal detailing his anti-healthcare views can be evidence at trial. They were found in a search at the police station after Mangione's arrest.
25: The red diary will be allowed in and the weapon will be allowed in. So obviously the judge has ruled that that was a legal search at the police station.
24: Now a different legal case. Attorneys for President Trump filed a motion today in Florida to withdraw his $10 billion lawsuit against the IRS over leaks of his tax returns.
26: The court filing does not mention any settlement between President Trump and the IRS. However, ABC News reported last week a potential deal would create a $1.7 billion fund to settle accusations of wrongful investigations and prosecutions. President Trump and many of his allies have long accused the Biden administration of weaponizing the Justice Department against political enemies.
24: That's Fox's Jared Halpern of the White House. The president has just posted another rant against what he calls the fake media's coverage of the Iran conflict the day after warning on Truth Social that Iran has to act fast to make a deal and the clock's ticking.
27: We understand, according to regional sources, that President Trump has been presented with a variety of options, and these would likely include going after the remaining leadership of the Iranian regime and also a variety of other targets, going after the storage facilities where they still have a variety of missiles in underground areas.
24: Fox's Trey Ingston, Tel Aviv. 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
14: On the Lodge northbound at Lasser, we have a crash off to the right shoulder. The southbound 75 off-ramp to Dix Highway, an accident there taking up the right shoulder. And a moving roadwork crew is in the left lane of southbound 75 between Kniff and Lafayette. That's in place for about another half hour. Now, WJR weather first from the Weather Channel. Partly cloudy this morning. Thunderstorms roll in this afternoon, a high of 87. Right now, it's 80. Overcast tonight with a low of 69. Scattered showers in the morning. Thunderstorms in the afternoon. Warm again tomorrow. High of 86. I'm Renee Vitale, WJR Traffic and Weather First.
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1: All right, welcome into the 11 o'clock hour on a Monday morning. I hope you're having a great start to your week. I'm Kevin Dietz, bringing you the latest headlines and the stories that everyone is talking about. A New York judge has ruled that some evidence found in Luigi Mangione's backpack and certain statements he made as well to police cannot be used in his state murder trial. Mangione is accused of killing Brian Thompson outside a Manhattan hotel in December of 2024. Excluded evidence may include a notebook, a silencer, a 3D printed handgun that defense attorneys argued were obtained through an illegal search. Prosecutors contend they still have strong evidence, including DNA, surveillance video, and items recovered near the crime scene. Legal experts say the ruling is a win for the defense, but does not significantly weaken the overall case. A federal judge previously allowed the backpack evidence to be used in separate federal proceedings. Mangione's New York State trial is scheduled to begin in September, with the federal trial set for January. Police have to follow the rules. If they do not follow the rules, a judge is going to throw evidence out. It's really interesting why it would be allowed in the federal case to stay and not in the state case to stay. So we'll dig into that with a legal expert and find out exactly what's going on there. China has agreed to significantly increase purchases of U.S. agricultural products, including beef and poultry. It's a big deal announced by the White House. The agreement calls for China to buy roughly $17 billion worth of these products annually in 26, 27, and 28. China will also reopen its market to U.S. beef and resume poultry imports from states certified by the United States Department of Agriculture as free of bird flu. These contaminants are in addition to China's previous soybean purchase agreements. The deal offers important support to American farmers who were hurt by the trade war and the loss of major export market. Farmers are also facing rising fertilizer costs. You've heard about this because tensions involving Iran have disrupted shipping through the Straits of Hormuz. The administration says the expanded trade agreement should help offset some of those financial pressures and strengthen the actual agricultural sector, a big deal for American farmers. Kevin Warsh is preparing to take over as chair of the Federal Reserve at a time of mounting inflation concerns. President Trump is urging Warsh to cut interest rates to lower borrowing costs and stimulate the economy. At the same time, tensions around the Strait of Hormuz are rising fears of higher shipping expenses and supply chain disruptions. The latest consumer price index shows food prices rose 3.2% from a year earlier. Beef prices, they've climbed about 15%, prompting warnings from companies such as McDonald's, Shake Shack, and other restaurant brands. The parent company of Burger King also weighing in. Warsh has long criticized the Federal Reserve's past easy money policies and is widely viewed as an inflation hawk. His early decisions will be closely watched as he balances pressure to cut rates and the risk that inflation could remain elevated. He has said that the Fed chair will be independent from the White House. He will not be influenced by the president. He says he will be influenced by the numbers and what he believes is the right direction for the country. Congress enters a critical week as Republicans race to pass President Donald Trump's reconciliation package to fund immigration enforcement before the June 1 deadline. The bill includes a sweeping $72 billion plan to expand resources for U.S. Immigration and Customs Enforcement and U.S. Customs and Border Protection, a $1 billion provision for United States Secret Service security tied to a proposed White House ballroom was removed after the Senate parliamentarian ruled it violated rules. Senate Majority Leader John Thune says Republicans will revise the legislation to keep it on track. The Senate Homeland Security commitment begins markup Tuesday, followed by the Budget Committee on Wednesday, and a vote-a-rama where senators can offer unlimited amendments. If the Senate approves the measure, the United States House of Representatives plans to move quickly with a Rules Committee hearing and a floor vote by the end of the week. Now, Republicans are already discussing a second reconciliation package focused on cost of living issues, while Trump is urging lawmakers to attach his Save America Act to another must-pass legislation. We'll see where that goes. Detroit police, they are investigating this chaotic night downtown, a Detroit takeover. It involved a 14-year-old who was shot and several people hurt in multiple fights involving large groups of teenagers. Marie Osborne is following the story and joins us now. Good morning, Marie.
7: Hi there, Kevin. And you know, last night was a nice night out. It was warm, so lots of people were out. Police say hundreds of kids gathered in the area of Woodward and Gratiot. Police were called in at around 10 o'clock. Witnesses and dispatch audio described multiple fights breaking out, including one assault so severe the victim briefly lost consciousness in the street. Police Chief Todd Pedersen says a separate incident nearby all of this involved a 14-year-old who was shot in the chest. The injury is believed to be not life-threatening, and a community violence intervention worker helped provide aid to that victim before they were brought to the hospital. Officials say it's not clear if the teens were there for the Game 7 of the NBA Conference semifinals at Little Caesars. Investigators say two groups came together, an argument escalated, gunfire followed. A 16 and a 17-year-old are now in custody, and a weapon has been recovered. Chief Bettison says the two will be held accountable, and their parents will also be held accountable. The city has a youth curfew. Those 15 and under, you have to be in by 10 p.m., 11 p.m. for 16 and 17-year-olds. And, Kevin, you know, this violence is renewing this debate over how to manage these large teen gatherings downtown. They've gotten this moniker of being called takeovers on social media. But as summer approaches, this is a big issue. Mayor Mary Sheffield has put out this 6-point plan to steer young people to organized events, but didn't work last night.

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1: On the streets and fans came out, police probably would have really been overwhelmed. And I also think that because the Pistons game was a potential Game 7 victory, that they probably had extra law enforcement out for the Pistons. For what is happening in these downtown takeovers, the videos alone that, come out from this are very scary. When people are fighting and pushing and then there's gunfire involved, in this case a 14-year-old, this is something we really have got to wrap our arms around quickly before it escalates. So you get an even worse headline, and it can have a long-lasting impact.
2: It'll have a long-lasting effect. And what I've been reading on social media, because I follow this to just see what other people are saying, there are people out there who are saying, okay, we don't want our teens to be on the streets. Well, where do we want them to be? And why do we get all upset and bothered when a group of teenagers gather? So there's this whole group of people saying, you know, let's take it easy with the teens. You know, they've got to have, you know, places to gather, go outside, have a good time, even if it's outside on a nice night. But again, the potential for real problems like we saw last night, that could have escalated to something far, far worse. So you got to balance these two things.
1: No, you want to invite teens to come down. You want to invite everybody to come down, but you just don't want mobs of people that are involved in pushing, fighting, violence,
2: mayhem.
1: Running through the streets. So they're going to have to figure it out. Jeanine Pirro, the U.S. attorney in New York, she was on this morning saying they are having the same problem and that they are going to address this at first by making sure that the crowds don't get out of control. And then they're going to continue to try and provide more things for people to do. But they can't have people just running wild on the streets. They're not going to allow it. So we'll see where it goes.
2: Absolutely. And again, the mayor's working on this. She's well aware of it. There's been some criticism, though, already on her for her administration on this.
1: The first test.
2: Yes, indeed. That's exactly right.
1: It's All Talk. I'm Kevin Dietz.
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5: Southbound 75 off-ramp to Dix Highway. It's taking up the right shoulder. Southbound 75 slow between Kniff and Lafayette due to a moving roadwork crew taking up the left lane. That's in place until 11:30 this afternoon. Right lane is closed on eastbound 94 between Metro Parkway and North River Road until 7 p.m. Now, WJR Weather First from the Weather Channel. Here's your forecast.
6: Showers, thunder showers coming back later this afternoon into this evening and early tonight. Staying warm for a couple of days, upper 80s today and tomorrow. Those showers, thunder showers will end, and then overnight tonight will become partly cloudy. We'll drop into the upper 60s. As I mentioned, partial sun tomorrow into the upper 80s again with afternoon showers and thunderstorms into tomorrow night. That's actually with a cold front, which will go through and end the showers early Wednesday. Big cool down Wednesday afternoon, sunshine 65. On the Weather Channel, I'm meteorologist Ray Stijik on 760 WJR, where Michigan comes to talk.
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8: It's All Talk on a Monday. I'm Kevin Dietz, coming to you from the Golden Tower of the Fisher Building. The number is 1-800-859-0957. 1-800-859-0WJR. We're going to take your calls and read your texts at 11:35. So pick up the phone and be a part of the show. You may want to call in on this story. A new report from the Gateway Pundit is raising serious questions about election integrity in Michigan. The article alleges that six non-citizens with criminal histories, several of whom were later deported by U.S. Immigration and Customs Enforcement, remained listed as active registered voters in Michigan. Jocelyn Benson has repeatedly stated that only U.S. citizens can vote and that safeguards are in place to catch illegal voting attempts. Joining us now is Ruth Johnson, Michigan State Senator, a Republican from Holly, and the former Michigan Secretary of State. Good morning. How are you?
9: Good morning, Kevin, and good morning to everyone that's listening.
8: Yeah, we appreciate you being here. Election integrity is a big deal, and I know we've heard from Secretary of State Jocelyn Benson, who said that our elections are as safe as they've ever been, but a lot of people have questions and think they can be tightened up. What is your reaction to these allegations?
9: What she's saying is absolutely not true. We don't have anything in the system at all except the honor system for those that are not citizens. So it's very frustrating that she keeps saying this when it's not true. And I'm so happy that you're looking into it so that you can get the true vote to people. I mean, we don't.
8: You drop.
9: United States citizens, none.
8: You're popping in and out a little bit. I don't know if you're okay. Driving. Maybe you can pull over or if you get to a spot. But anyway,
9: pulling over.
8: Okay, just to
9: we'll
8: let you know.
9: Pull over right now.
8: Yeah. So, we had a case in Ann Arbor where a non-resident voted and then realized and then came forward and said that, oh, I made a mistake. I voted. And they said, oh, well, we can't get that vote back. You voted. That vote counts. That vote's in. I mean, who's to know how many people are not raising their hand and saying I did this?
9: Yeah, I think it's the tip of the iceberg, really, because we don't have a system and we don't have a Secretary of State that supports photo ID. We have the Citizens Only Ballot Initiative that will help cure this, but right now, we have a Secretary of State that just doesn't seem to care. And there were 36,272 people where the Michigan Secretary of State sent their information to Social Security Administration. And the last four digits of their Social Security numbers, they didn't match. They didn't match with the Social Security Administration record. So that's a huge problem. And the real problem is that the current Secretary of State doesn't do anything about it. And I hear her say over and over, we have all these layers that take care of it. We have zero. It's all on the honor system. What she's saying is not true.
8: When it comes to voter rolls, why might someone remain listed after deportation or even relocation?
9: Yeah, well, we have had a number of people. And Patty McMurray did a good job on checking these things out. And really, we have a number of people that... you know, we have one that it was not a citizen, stalking, aggravated stalking, domestic violence, operating while intoxicated, voted in two of our elections. And they're still listed on the active voter list. That tells me we have a Secretary of State that doesn't care. Absolutely. And that's not the only one. I have a list of these folks that were non-citizens. Here's another one, convicted of first-degree criminal sexual assault. And he voted in 2016, 2020, 2024, and he's still listed on the active voter list. And we know that they're not citizens. It's just a problem. We need to solve it, and we have a Secretary of State that doesn't care.
8: Well, how difficult is it to keep the voter rolls accurate? I mean, how often do we audit them, or should we?
9: Yeah, well, we cleaned them up. We took one out of six people off. We found 500,000 people that had passed away. We found 3,505 non-citizens registered. And so we took care of all of that. But you have to care. You have to want to do it. And then you need a system. There's nothing in our system right now that would identify if somebody's a non-citizen voting. And for that fact, we won't know if somebody votes twice if they're a citizen or not with the system that we have. Over the last 7 years, this Secretary of State has been the ringleader to strip out integrity, and then she goes on TV and the radio and says everything's fine. But she doesn't give the data. Somebody needs to ask, how do you take off? How do you make sure that nobody votes that's a non-citizen? Because once they vote, it counts.
8: Do you think it's bad enough that maybe the federal government should have more access to state voter data, or should they be separate?
9: Well, it's the federal government that gave us that information. So to give it back to them to make sure that we have clean files as much as we can under the laws that we have is important. Why would you withhold information with Social Security numbers that the federal government issued? And why do we have 36,000 people that do not match the Social Security Administration? So, yes, I mean, it's so important to have that information. The Department of Homeland Security was putting out asking for locating these specific individuals that they were aware of because of their criminal activity. Some of them are pedophiles. I mean, they shouldn't be voting. We need citizen-only voting amendment here in Michigan. That's the most important thing of all. It's common sense. 83% of the people support photo ID, and hopefully this opens the eyes to the other 17%. So I want to reassure your listeners, Kevin, if you have a driver's license or state ID, you're already showing your birth certificate to the Secretary of State when you got that. You're already showed your marriage license to the Secretary of State when you changed your name. So you don't have to do anything. You don't have to re-register. And we've written that right into the proposal, but that's what you'll hear the 17% naysayers say, that it's somehow going to affect those people. It will not.
8: What bothers me is when they say, oh, it's just a small number of illegal votes. It's not a big deal. It doesn't sway elections. If you can fix the problem, if you can tighten it up, why wouldn't you do that? Why would you just say, oh, you know, there's just a little bit of cheating going on?
9: Yeah, why would you not fix it? That's a good question. And, you know, when I was county clerk for Oakland County, we had a couple that were ties, and you had to pull the little tab out of a box, win or lose, or people flip ties. Every vote counts. Everyone has to be a qualified voter. And that's how people have and feel that trust in our system. So it has to be done, and it can be done through citizens-only voting on the ballot initiative. But there's nothing in the system that checks any of it. Zero, zip, nothing. And that's a problem. And then when you have a Secretary of State saying that they're taking care of it, there is no list for her to look at. Except where if somebody has a driver's license or state ID. And my question is, why aren't these people being taken off that are non-citizens and they're criminals?
8: I know you're not a journalism expert, but it bothers me that where are the rest of the journalists on this case? This story is out there. I'm talking about it. The Gateway Pundit reported it. These are the kinds of stories that can be verified. You can go and look at these specifics and verify these and ask the Secretary of State about them specifically. But I look for this story anywhere else, I'm just not seeing it. Why is the media not interested in stories about election integrity?
9: First of all, I want to thank you, Kevin, for getting the truth out. And secondly, I was very concerned watching a major news station here in Oakland County, and the reporter actually said, Jocelyn Benson, the current Secretary of State, none of this is accurate, right? Oh, my gosh. And she goes, we have Eric, which is half the states sign up to. They're supposed to clean our files, but only half the states are involved. And then we have local clerks and county clerks. No one has that information. He did not ask her. Exactly. She just does these platitudes, and he accepted them, and he encouraged them, and he actually led with them for her. So I can't tell you why. It's a great disservice to the people not to tell them the truth when you're in the business that you're in. And so thank you again for doing that.
8: Well, we're about to elect a new Secretary of State, and I think it's something people should be aware of, and they should look at people's stance on election integrity. And they're either for tightening the system up or they're not, and I think it's really important. And we appreciate the work that you've done on this. Ruth Johnson, Michigan State Senator, Republican from Holly, former Michigan Secretary of State. We appreciate your time. Drive safely.
9: Thank you. You have a great day.
8: All right. Yeah, I mean, really, we'll take your calls on this, by the way, 1-800-859-0WJR. Does it bother you that we're not tightening up our voter rolls, that, you know, citizens who've been deported can still vote, are voting? People who've moved, people who are dead, still eligible to vote? I mean, if we can tighten this up, we need to tighten it up, not just say, oh, well, it only happens every so often. It's All Talk. I'm Kevin Dietz.
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13: County will face the telltale evidence at his New York trial for the murder of UnitedHealthcare CEO Brian Thompson. The matching gun in his diary under a judge's ruling on evidence.
14: What the jury will not learn about, the bullet magazine full of bullets that Officer Christy Wasser found wrapped in wet underwear, because that was found in the backpack at McDonald's. The backpack was 9 feet away at another table.
13: Fox's Eric Shawn. President Trump urging Iran to come back to the table fast before there's nothing left. And what appears to be his final warning, U.S. officials say President Trump wants a deal to end the war, but Iran's repeated refusal to give up its nuclear options puts the bombing by the U.S. and Israel back on the table. The president dropping a $10 billion lawsuit against the IRS for leaking his tax returns, with reports of a deal to create a new victims fund. 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
5: The southbound 75 on-ramp from Elm Avenue is closed due to an accident. Southbound 75 off-ramp to Dix Highway, a crash there off to the right shoulder. Southbound 75 between Kniff and Lafayette, moving roadwork crew in the left lane. That should be wrapping up at any moment. Northbound 75 between 96 and the Jeffries, construction's blocking the left lane until noon. And westbound 94 between 75 and John R. Right lane is closed there for construction till 3 o'clock. Traffic slow from Van Dyke. Now, WJR Weather First from the Weather Channel. We'll see partly cloudy skies moving in, thunderstorms later this afternoon. High of 87. Right now, it's 81. Overcast tonight and a low of 69. Scattered showers in the morning, thunderstorms in the afternoon for tomorrow with a high of 86. I'm Renee Vitale, WJR Traffic and Weather First.
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1: And it is 11:36. That means it is your turn to talk. 1-800-859-0957. 1-800-859-0WJR. Kenan Harper Woods has a question about the search warrant and the backpack in the Luigi case. Hey, Ken, welcome to All Talk.
3: Thanks, Kevin. Let's do a scenario, a couple scenarios. Let's say that they hear that particular suspect they've been chasing for a while, been after, is hiding out at his house. Now, they have to get a search warrant to go into his house, correct?
1: It depends, but yeah, go ahead.
3: All right, now let's take that another look at it and say that they see a guy run a red light. They chase him. He runs through another red light. They're still behind him. And then he slows down, makes a right turn, goes down a block and a half, stops, jumps out of the car and starts running. So they stop and run after him. And he runs into a house. Now, can they just chase him into the house?
1: So,
3: or do they have to get a...
1: Yeah, so that's probable cause. They have probable cause. They watched him run the light. They witnessed him, break the law, and they would be able to pursue him. Again, I'm not an attorney, but that's my understanding from covering cases like that. Now, the search warrant situation, if they just went up to, if a guy's just in a house and they say, if someone tells them, hey, I saw Luigi go into that house, they probably would be able to go into that house without a search warrant. But if they just said, hey, here's five houses in the area that we think Luigi might have run into, they can't just go into any house and just and start looking. They have to have some sort of probable cause, some sort of information that leads them to believe they're there. Otherwise, they can go get a search warrant. And, in this case, when they're talking about what was found, this backpack was a few tables away from Luigi, if I understand it right. And, of course, this all came down while we were still on the air. But if they weren't certain it was his backpack, then you need to go get a search warrant and to go through it. Now, if it's on his back while he's being apprehended and they go through it to, make sure he doesn't have weapons and things like that, you don't need a search warrant in that case. And I'm guessing when we look at this, and we'll find out more, but because the federal judge said that it's okay to keep this evidence and the state court said it was not. So there must be some gray area as to whether these officers knew it was his backpack or not. But it does depend on the specific situation and what officers saw and what probable cause they have.
3: Well, going back to the judge that allowed them to, let's say they searched the backpack.
1: Okay.
3: And he allowed certain evidence to be admitted and other evidence not to be admitted. They did not allow, the only thing they allowed, that he allowed to be, or the judge allowed to be submitted, or not submitted, the only thing allowed to be submitted from that backpack was the gun. How can you allow certain things to be submitted?
1: That doesn't add up to me. If you're disqualifying the backpack because there wasn't a search warrant, then everything in it should be disqualified. I thought the way I read it, and again, I'm on air, so I haven't had a chance to dig into it, but I thought the gun was excluded as well. At least that gun. The gun, that was a 3D gun in the backpack. I'm going from memory. There was a notebook that said he wanted to kill an executive from a healthcare company and a couple of other things. I think everything in the backpack was excluded, Ken.
3: Well, the gun wasn't, according to your or someone, that the gun was still submitted, was still eligible to be submitted.
1: Well, I'll tell you what, we'll get a guest on this for tomorrow and get better information for you, because it's really interesting to me why the federal case would allow the evidence, why the state case would not allow the evidence. And if you're saying that some of the evidence in the backpack was allowed and some wasn't, that doesn't add up to me. So I'd like to know why a gun would be allowed and why other evidence won't be. We'll find out more about this. Of course, the ruling just coming down this morning. Appreciate it, Ken. Let's go to Chuck in Franklin. He's talking about nukes in Iran.
4: Yeah, Kevin. Well, I am an attorney, and you just did a really good job on Fourth Amendment rules. So kudos to you. You're better than you think. About Iran, in the 9 o'clock hour, everybody was talking about how we had a stark choice an urgent one, either allow Iran to have a nuclear weapon or attack them. I don't know where that comes from. I mean, if Trump says it, but he's lying. And I'm not aware of any intelligence source anywhere in the world, any of our allies, anywhere, proving that's true. I mean, it's a great big lie. Like 2020 was rigged and stolen is a great big lie.
1: Chuck, you're breaking up a little. Can you say again what is the lie? The
4: lie is that Iran was on the brink of a nuclear weapon.
1: Okay.
4: It just isn't true. There's nothing out there to prove that. Trump says it. He repeatedly says it. Republicans are now every day saying it on the hour, and it's just there's no evidence of it.
1: Well, I don't know what you think about this, Chuck, but I almost feel the other way. I feel like I'm reading reports that Iran is still just as close as they ever were, and that this operation has not really pushed them back any further in their attempts to get nuclear weapons.
4: Kevin, honestly, I think they are closer than they were in 2017 when Trump tore up the JCPOA. That was dumb decision number one, and now we're into dumb decision number two in a huge way.
1: Well, they had you remember Operation Midnight Hammer, and Trump said we went in. It was back in the summer. We went in. We hit Iran, and we obliterated their efforts to have nuclear weapons. And he said that was the case at that point, that they went in and Operation Midnight Hammer had taken care of that problem. And then just a few months later for Operation Epic Fury, they said, oh, they're very close again. Well, I don't know how they obliterated them in Midnight Hammer, and then they suddenly regrouped in time for Epic Fury. So we don't have a very clear picture. At least for me, I don't have a clear picture either way, how close they were, how close they weren't, how close they are now. I really don't know. These are all unanswered questions right now.
4: Yeah, but we're suffering now. I mean, everybody's suffering with $150 gas fill-ups, and it's all in the name of allegedly preventing Iran from having a nuclear weapon that can be inflicted on the region or the rest of the world. And it's just not true. It's no more true than saying that the 2020 presidential election was rigged and stolen.
1: Yeah, I appreciate the call. Thanks. Yeah, I don't know if it's true or not. I don't know that there's evidence that it's not true. I don't know that there's evidence that it is true. Our government is telling us that it is true, and we'll have to see where that falls, because there will be lots of investigating when this thing finally ends. It's All Talk. I'm Kevin Dietz.
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5: The southbound 75 on-ramp from Elm Avenue as well as the off-ramp remain closed due to an accident. Southbound 75 off-ramp to Dix Highway crash there off to the right shoulder. Northbound 75 between 96 and the Jeffries left lane is closed there for about another 15 minutes. And westbound 94 between 75 and John R. right lane closed there till 3 o'clock. Traffic's backed up to Van Dyke. Now, WJR Weather First from the Weather Channel. Here's your forecast.
11: Should push the upper 80s, about 86, 87 this afternoon. Gusty winds, and toward dinner time, 5, 6 o'clock, a few showers, thunderstorms. That threat for showers and thunderstorms early tonight. Then overnight, we'll break up the clouds. Mild upper 60s, quite breezy. It'll be breezy tomorrow with showers and thunderstorms returning in the afternoon, 88. Front through, showers and thunderstorms end early Wednesday morning, then some sunshine, and much cooler Wednesday. It's a cold front, by the way, mid-60s. From the Weather Channel, I'm meteorologist Ray Stajic, 760 WJR, where Michigan comes to talk.
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1: It's All Talk. I'm Kevin Dietz. Coming to you from the Golden Tower of the Fisher Building on a Monday morning. Hope you're having a great day. Every week on All Talk, we recognize someone who's making a real and lasting difference in our community. This week's All Talk All-Star is the man who is helping shape the future of Southeastern Michigan one student at a time. Jason Lee is the president and chief executive officer of Junior Achievement of Southeastern Michigan, one of the region's most impactful nonprofit organizations. Under Jason's leadership, Junior Achievement provides work readiness, entrepreneurship, and financial literacy programs to more than 50,000 students across Southeastern Michigan. Let's welcome Jason Lee, president and chief executive officer of Junior Achievement of Southeastern Michigan, this week's All Talk All-Star. Good morning. How are you?
12: I'm doing great, Kevin. How are you?
1: I'm doing great. I appreciate you coming on. Tell us about Junior Achievement of Southeastern Michigan. What's the mission statement? What's it all about?
12: Well, our mission is to inspire and prepare the next generation for future success in a global economy. Junior Achievement has been around for 106 years globally and here locally about 76 years. Our work spans giving young people into entrepreneurship, as well as financial literacy, and also exposing them to the different career pathways that are available locally.
1: Well, I think about how few young people know about managing money. Most don't even know what a checkbook is anymore. They don't need them, I guess. Talk a little bit about the importance of teaching young people about managing money.
12: Well, I mean, it's critical. It's a life skill, right? So as we think about, how can we make able-bodied adults that are contributing to society, you know, having financial wherewithal is important. And in this area, in this region, we are dealing with one of the most unbanked communities in the country. And so we're working to kind of dispel that from the future.
1: When you talk about launching businesses or preparing for careers, those are two different things. Preparing for a career is one. Launching a business, being entrepreneurial, is different. Talk about the differences in how you do you determine where a kid's desires are, or do you just teach both?
12: So I'll answer that by kind of giving a little history here. So Junior Achievement, you know, we were created kind of similar to 4-H. 4-H was designed to create the next generation of farmers for America. Junior Achievement was designed to create the next generation of business leaders and entrepreneurs for America. So our first programs were around entrepreneurship, taking a person through the whole cycle of creating a business, writing a business plan, creating a product, sourcing inventory, selling that product, even closing the business. And we realized through our history that a lot of young people, to be really successful as an entrepreneur, need to have strong financial management skills. So we created a suite of programming around that space where we're giving young people the exposure to wants versus needs. You know, you may want that piece of candy, but you really need to have food. And so giving those people that foundation and then building from there, talking about taxes and banking and loans and good credit versus bad credit, it just was helpful in our success in terms of creating that next generation leader for our community. But we also realized that young people today just don't have an idea what kind of jobs are available in the market. They see the names, they see the decals on the side of buildings, but they have no idea what types of jobs and careers are available. So that's the type of programming that we really do with our young people today.
1: Yeah, that is one thing that is really true. When you ask people what people do for a living or for work, they, you know, they know what a fireman does, they know what a policeman does, they know what a teacher does. But when you just say business, they're not sure what the day to day even looks like. And I think it's a great education for people to be able to get a better understanding of what happens. When you think about the challenges that students or young people face as they prepare for adulthood, what are some of the bigger challenges?
12: Obviously there's lots of conversation around the academic foundation and preparation, particularly here in the state of Michigan, where we've seen a decline in our national status when it comes to having our young people prepared. But a lot of education starts at home, and many of our young people may have some challenges when it comes to getting exposure. This is still a community where your zip code really matters, where, you know, your level of exposure oftentimes comes from. And we are navigating and trying to give young people those opportunities to get a leg up in that space. It's just a challenging environment, not only locally, but also nationally.
1: What would a success story look like, someone who came through your organization?
12: Oh, that's a great question. So a success story for Junior Achievement would be throughout their K-12 experience, they have had exposure at multiple levels. At the elementary school level, they've learned what a want versus need is. They've learned that how a city runs through civics, through our curriculums that we have in that space to expose young people to how a business is and how a government is such an integral part of your day-to-day life. And then they get to middle school and they kind of build their foundation from there, some basics around financial literacy, and then also kind of exposure early on to different career pathways where we have some of our volunteers go and facilitate programming maybe in their school or maybe at a event here at our facility in downtown Detroit. And then at the high school level, they may be utilizing JA to support or even meet the new high school graduation requirement for personal finance that came out a couple years ago. So just having that level of exposure would be great. So they've just had multiple contacts throughout their K-12 experience, and hopefully they're prepared.
1: Do parents get excited and want to, I don't know, reinforce the lessons at home or be a part of it?
12: Well, you know, that's always something that we encourage. As a matter of fact, we have a free online service called JA Connect. It's connect.ja.org. And it's a free service where you can take those lessons home around financial literacy, even saving for college or even entrepreneurship. But we would love for a kid to come to JA and realize, A, that, you know, money is a very important thing and you got to be a good steward of that. But also, I've had several students say, I'm going to give my parent a big hug when I come home because I might ask for that cup of coffee or that fast food meal every day or so, but I didn't realize how much it adds up.
1: You must love your job. How did you get started down that path?
12: You know, interesting career. So I'm actually an engineer by degrees. I have an undergraduate from University of Maryland, Baltimore County, and I have two master's degrees in engineering from University of Michigan, Ann Arbor. And I started my career at Ford Motor Company, but I was always involved in the community. I volunteered pretty much day one when I got to Detroit, and I had an opportunity to be what's called an executive on loan from Ford, where I ran a program called DAPSEP, Detroit Pre-College Engineering Program, for multiple years, and that kind of cut my teeth in the nonprofit sector here in Detroit. But I've always been passionate about youth and supporting them, because someone supported me growing up and giving me exposure and opportunities. So I've had several different experiences in the nonprofit sector, and essentially got kidnapped to come over to Junior Achievement about 7 years ago, and it's been a great experience.
1: I bet it has. What advice do you have for young people who might want to give back in a similar way?
12: Well, you know, I think everybody should be giving back in some way, whether it's through, you know, an organization, a church, or a club, or a fraternity, sorority, whatever the case might be. Our community needs support. And it's not just a support of like a particular demographic. Everybody needs support to be successful. And creating that village around them is important. So someone has poured into you as a young person and giving the opportunity to give back to maybe even a sibling, a brother, or an elementary school student is just great to do.
1: Where can people learn more about JA?
12: So happy to go to our website, jamichigan.org, or just check us out on social media. We're pretty heavy on LinkedIn, Facebook, and Instagram. Look us up and happy to connect.
1: That's awesome. Jason Lee, CEO of Junior Achievement of Southeastern Michigan. This week's All Talk All-Star, thank you for the work you do, and thank you for your time this morning in the conversation.
12: Yeah, I appreciate being here. Thank you.
1: All right. That is going to do it for All Talk today. Thanks for listening. Thanks for calling in. The great Paul W. Smith and Focus is next right here on WJR 760 AM.
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19: A split decision for Luigi Mangione. Lisa Brady, Fox News. A judge in that state case over the killing of a healthcare executive is excluding some of the evidence, but allowing key pieces to remain.
20: A gun and notebook, prosecutors say, link Luigi Mangione to the 2024 killing of United Healthcare CEO Brian Thompson will be allowed as evidence in his New York State murder trial, according to a ruling by Judge Gregory Caro, who also gave the defense some wins, granting a motion to suppress evidence found during what he called an improper, warrantless initial search of a backpack at the Pennsylvania McDonald's where Mangione was arrested. Among the inadmissible evidence, a loaded magazine, cell phone, passport, wallet, and computer chip.
19: Fox's Lillian Wu, the judge ruling that a later search at the police station following Mangione's arrest was lawful and that evidence can be used. The state trial is tentatively set to begin in September, followed by a federal trial expected this fall. President Trump, his two oldest sons, and the Trump Organization are dropping a lawsuit against the IRS over leaked tax returns in exchange for creation of what the Justice Department is calling an anti-weaponization fund, allowing a process for other claims of weaponization to be heard and addressed. DOJ says the fund will receive more than $1.7 billion from a perpetual appropriation for the department to settle and pay cases. Democrats and government watchdogs are calling it unprecedented and a corrupt arrangement and say they will fight it. Iran reportedly sending a revised proposal to Pakistani mediators.
3: This comes as the economic situation inside of Iran is getting worse each day due to the ongoing U.S. blockade of Iranian ports. CENTCOM says more than 80 commercial vessels have been redirected and four were disabled to enforce the blockade.
19: Fox's Trey Yingst in Tel Aviv. 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
1: It's Monday!
2: Yay!
3: Nothing. Yeah, well, that's about the best we can get. And if we could only feel as good about Monday as we do Fridays. Well, think how great the week would be. We just have to deal with Tuesday, Wednesday, Thursday. And they were used to talk about a four-day work week. That'd be a three-day work week. Well, be that as it may, it is Monday. I hope you had a great weekend in spite of the Pistons. And the weather was pretty nice, wasn't it? We had tornado warnings all over us. I was trying to watch the golf tournament, and a woman came up half the screen for the rest of the tournament and talked for a half an hour about a tornado in, like, Sanilac or someplace that wasn't going to affect us. But anyway, they have to do what they have to do. Or at least that's what we're told. I hope you did have a great weekend. We will talk about the Pistons eventually. We have to. We have good news, though. WJR once again has been named the Station of the Year by the Michigan Association of Broadcasters. Congratulations, our fearless leader, Ann Thomas, Steve Finitari, even Jeff Marcero. But more importantly, The team. Not just those of us you know from being on the air. There are so many people behind the scenes that this award goes to as well. Because without their work at the radio station, in all of the positions, without their work, we couldn't do our work and we couldn't be named once again the Station of the Year.
2: All right.
3: Thank you, Michigan Association of Broadcasters. All good news. We all got various individual awards as well, but the most important one is the one for the entire station being chosen number one. And Ann accepted the award, and it was all good. Saturday, I was on the air, another special one of those Victor's giveaways, and we had Amy O'Strike on. And we met the new regional president of Victor's Home Solutions, and working with Jeff Oben. And of course, Ken and Chuck were there. They were on. They were the opening act from 10 till noon. They were kind enough to have me come by at the last part of their show. I did the ceremonial cigar presentation. They did something different. They did a ceremonial bottle of wine presentation.
2: Very classy.
3: Which was very classy and very much appreciated. And it's not some, it was not the Boone's Farm apple wine, which is what was my wine of choice throughout school. It was a very good bottle of wine with a cork in it even. So, you know, this is good stuff.
2: Wow, that's how you know it's legit.
3: Yeah. Now, there are some legit with screw bottle caps now. There are. I just, you know, and I've bought them. I've used them. Let's see. Couple of things. Oh, I wanted to mention to you, I didn't know if you see this. I don't think you read the newspaper like I do. You're of that generation, young man, where you probably don't get ink-smudged fingers from the newspaper.
2: No, but I do check the news and free press every day.
3: Online?
2: Yes.
3: Yeah, okay. See this? You might not be familiar with that sound. That's a rustling newspaper, just like the good old days. Okay, here it is.
2: Tell us more.
3: Interested in taking home a piece of Tulip Time? See, now I got your attention.
2: Yes.
3: Ye who went. Your chance is coming up soon during Holland's Tulip Dig. Never heard of it, but here it is. This year's event will begin at 9 a.m. May 30th at Centennial Park, Window on the Waterfront, and Windmill Island Gardens. The annual dig hosted by Holland in Bloom allows participants to gather tulip bulbs to plant in their own gardens at home.
2: You know what, Paul? I bet you that is a madhouse.
3: Oh, I bet it is, too. Swinging shovels everywhere. Designated locations for digging and participation is $10 per 5-gallon bucket. The event is cash only, first come, first served, and attendees must bring their own buckets and digging tools.
2: Right.
3: They just wanted to make that to very, very sure. Okay. According to organizers, participants can usually fit 50 to 60 bulbs per 5-gallon bucket. They don't advise removing the leaves and stems before digging up the bulbs. Instead, The recommended technique is to dig about 8 inches down and loosen the soil around the bulb before bringing it to the surface.
2: That's a really cool idea.
3: I thought you would like that.
2: My wife would love it.
3: You might surprise your lovely wife with that little idea of maybe going up there. Didn't we love tulip time? Wasn't that great? Well, how'd you like to experience it again and bring it back home?
2: Wow.
3: What do you think?
2: You've got me sold. Now I'm excited for tulips.
3: They should have me doing commercials for the tulip dig.
2: Yeah, they really should.
3: I do them for everything else. All right. It was a great event, putting a roof on a guy's house, Randy Moore. What a horrible story. This single now dad with three boys lost his wife at the beginning of the year. And what a story it was. And what joy for Victor's Home Solutions to be putting a free roof on his house. We've gone through a number of those, and well worth it. Okay. If there's ever been, well, first of all, happy birthday to you. I want to do that every day now, because there are people, sadly, who don't have people around to wish them a happy birthday when it's their birthday. But I'm telling you, if you listen to WJR, you have family. That's us. So happy birthday to you, if it's your birthday. And that would include my old friend Paul Devers from Toledo at Vin Devers Auto House. And Timothy Merman, who used to keep an eye out on his elderly neighbor, to keep an eye out for her. And that neighbor was my mother, Sweet Marie.
2: Oh, how great.
3: And how great is Timothy Merman, the youngest brother of the Merman family. You've heard me talk about Paul Merman, Marie Merman, the late now Patrick Merman, and Timothy.

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1: Although Dan Gilbert did bus up, what, 25 busloads 25? Of fans?
2: I was trying to think, how much does it cost to send a bus from? I know it's peanuts for him, but
1: right.
2: Wait, it's got to cost $5,000 a bus? I don't know. What's it cost to send a bus from Cleveland to Detroit?
1: Well, from what I heard, all the other expenses were paid, too. The tickets, food,
2: oh,
1: and
2: I'm
1: beverages
2: sure it was free
1: on the way
2: for everybody.
1: Up.
2: Maybe yeah. Even, he might have gotten them food. Dan's a generous guy. And that helped. Our team didn't look like we were there at all.
1: Right. We're like, this
2: and
1: is...
2: I don't get that.
1: Yeah, this is the number one seed. I mean, to go to a Game 7 and lose by 30, that's nuts. You would think a Game 7, it would be closer because the fact that it's Game 7 suggests that these teams are more evenly matched than a 30-point blowout.
2: Yeah. There's... I don't know what else to say. I mean, there's just no way to look at this and see anything good. So now my Monday column in today's Detroit News, I have to write that a few days ahead of time. Obviously, it was before the game. But I did talk about something to be very happy about because I didn't write the headline, but the headline says it. Detroit sports fans finally catch a break, and it's all about Tom Gores and Vice Chairman Arne Tellem working out that deal with WMYD TV20, the official now local broadcast home of the Pistons. So we can know where they are and we can watch them for free. God bless them on that. That's the good news that comes out of all of this. We've got more because we've got Relentless Positive Radio with Mike Parsons, Danielle Mason, Rich Luzinski, and you, our most valued audience. We appreciate it with you on your way to making each and every day count. You know that each day is a gift. And I want to thank you for choosing to be a part of the best and brightest audience in all of radio by choosing the Michigan Association of Broadcasters Station of the Year. This one, WJR. Well, certainly spring has finally arrived here in Michigan. We had a weird weekend of storm predictions and such. Right now it's kind of nice out. It's warm and sunny. Well, that threat of those nasty spring storms is all around us. And a lot of folks get caught off guard when there are power outages that storms can leave behind. 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
7: 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Still have that wreck on I-75 northbound at 7 Mile. It's causing stop and go from the Davison. Emergency vehicles are also blocking the exit ramp. The I-96 westbound on-ramp from Grand River Schaefer Highway also closed due to a fire. And some construction blocks your right lane on I-94 westbound between I-75 and John R. Now WJR Weather First from the Weather Channel. Thunderstorms today with a high of 88, otherwise sunny. Cloudy with occasional rain for tonight, a low of 68. Partly cloudy for tomorrow with a high of 87. I'm Rich Luzenski, WJR Traffic and Weather First.
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9: I see commencement speakers booed when... that's funny. What a backlash for AI. Who knows where all of this will go? Relentless positive radio when we can, and sometimes maybe not. Caitlin Buss, the best, deputy editorial page editor for the Detroit News, here to talk about, it says here, big week ahead for Trump-backed primary candidates after some early election season successes. Well, that's good. Let's hear about that, Caitlin. Good afternoon.
10: Hey, Paul. Good to be with you.
4: Yeah, we've got, I guess, an interesting election coming up here tomorrow. The one that's kind of drawn me in most, I think, is this contest between Thomas Massie and this Trump-backed candidate in Kentucky. You know, Trump has taken the full force of his ire out on him, on Thomas Massie for, you know, in his mind, breaking with the Republican Party on various things. But I think what we're seeing is that the Trump endorsement, you know, in certain places still has a ton of weight, and probably in any place with a lot of GOP voters. It still, you know, can make or break people's political careers. So I think that's even against, you know, the background of higher disapproval ratings and concerns over, you know, cost of living and all that. In GOP primaries, Trump can still make or break it.
9: We had the story of Senator Bill Cassidy of Louisiana over the weekend losing his Republican primary and the chance to seek a third term because President Trump targeted him for defeat in retaliation for voting to convict him in his impeachment trial 5 years ago. So I was pleasantly surprised that the president still has, as you just pointed out, Caitlin Buss, a great deal of power.
4: Yeah, no, I think there's been a lot of interest in how these were going to go and, you know, kind of a measure of how Trump is doing right now, especially as we're heading into the midterms in November. And so it's been a little surprising to me too, but, you know, again, I think that's in, you're seeing it kind of in the South. You know, there's probably more GOP voters down there in heavy GOP areas. People kind of feel that safety to, you know, talk about Republican politics a ton and get in the weeds on that. And Trump has felt safe to endorse in those races. With Massie, I mean, he's targeted him. When you look at Michigan, I think it might play a little differently. I'd be surprised if Trump gets as involved up here and he's said, or his surrogates have said he's not going to, at least in the GOP gubernatorial race, because, you know, as much as it would help solidify a leader in that race, it might also have some backlash in November if that person, you know, were to win. So just different parts of the country need to weigh it differently. And I think Trump has evolved a lot in knowing when to weigh in and when not.
9: The one that's caught my attention, and it's meaningless in the scheme of things. Well, maybe not meaningless. I mean, think of the idea of L.A. turning around and being a good place to live, or San Francisco turning around and being a good place to live, or New York City turning around and being a good place to live. So these things are not meaningless. But this Spencer Pratt certainly has gotten a great deal of attention, hasn't he, Caitlin?
4: Yeah, he has. And, you know, I like his really direct style. I mean, a lot of people do. And I just actually saw, you know, it's hard to keep up with all these races, but on X, I saw he responded to someone, you know, he's been obviously, you know, displaced because of the fires out there and just kind of a real down to earth, you know, I had to move out of my house. You know, what is this criticism for? So I think we're seeing that authentic style really resonate, obviously in a place like California that's just been destroyed. Someone like that has a huge opportunity to win.
9: And is he a Republican or an independent?
4: I would have to clarify. I think he might be an independent.
9: That's what Mike Parsons was telling me off air. I said, is he a Republican? Okay. And he said he might be an independent.
4: Yeah, I'm not. I would have to check for sure. Like I said, I mean, I've seen his ads. I've, you know, kept up with the commentary around him. But
9: well, latest thing he's saying.
4: Too far away for me to know the weeds.
9: Well, anyway, the latest thing is he's saying that if a Democrat like Karen Karp, if Karen Karp gets reelected, that bozo, I can't call them stupid anymore. If that ignorant, that was a line from Saturday Night Live many years ago. I'm not going to use the whole line. Ignorant Karen Bass, the current mayor who has failed in every way. He said if she wins or the other Democrat wins, he's moving out of California. He'll take the money he got from the insurance company or is going to get, and he won't rebuild his house, which, by the way, that was a very effective commercial where he shows his little motorhome that he supposedly had to live in. Of course, he took some of the insurance money and moved into a hotel, and people tried to hold that against him. But be that as it may, the guy just is catching a lot of people's attention. Mike, you join in on this. Was he on some kind of reality show or something? Was he a television star before he decided to run for mayor?
10: Yes, and Danielle is well-versed in this as well. Yeah, he was on a show on MTV called The Hills, where he was the quote-unquote villain on the show.
11: Best villain in history. He's also been on many other reality TV shows where he is also the villain and whatnot. He's the best.
9: Do you like this guy? Would you vote for him?
11: I love him. I love him. I would vote for him in a heartbeat.
9: Wow.
11: Yeah.
9: You got all that right, Caitlin.
4: There you go.
9: That's the younger demographic that's so hard to capture.
11: He's very passionate about the things that he likes or the things that he's interested in. For a while, he was really interested into holistic medicine and holistics and crystals. So he was really engulfed in that. So I trust him. When with this passion he has now.
10: So, Caitlin, if you need any research on Spencer Pratt, we have someone for you.
4: I'm going to go.
11: No, Caitlin, stay.
9: I'm afraid to ask her what she thinks of that slug Luigi who just won a case in a court. Not the important one. The gun is still going to be evidence, but stuff that was found in his backpack several feet away from him, they're going to say was not legally investigated, but that's just a clip and a passport and whatever. There's plenty of proof that this guy should go to prison at the very least for the rest of his life. But anyway, I'm not going to ask Danielle where she stands on Luigi.
11: He goes to jail. It's
9: fine.
11: Oh,
9: good. Oh,
11: yeah.
9: I'm so glad. I've been afraid to ask you. Well, I'm sure, Caitlin, you're happy that you're a part of this conversation.
4: it's a big election, you know. I mean, people are frustrated with a lot of things. It'll be interesting to see where all of this lands in 2026.
9: It really will be, and it's interesting to see so far that the president still has great sway with his party, and that's a good thing. You want a president to still get along with his own party because you know the other party's going to hate him no matter what he does, right or wrong.
4: Yeah, well, he had a lot of capital built up, so I think it's a lot of it's still there.
9: What are you working on this week?
4: Looking ahead, there's been quite a bit going on with MSU, obviously, even just last night, so I've been looking at that. And again, looking into some of these congressional races and how everything is heating up for the summer.
9: Are you going to be able to make it up to Mackinac or Sandy Baruja's chamber conference?
4: I am not, but Nolan will be there, and we've been planning for that, and we'll have a couple other people from the news up there.
9: All right.
4: It sounds like a great program.
9: Always is.
4: Yeah.
9: And we'll talk about you behind your back, but it's all good things, because that's what you are. You're good at everything you do. We appreciate it, Caitlin.
4: If it's not, just don't tell me. All right, thanks, Paul.
9: Because then it won't matter. Caitlin Buss, Deputy Editorial Page Editor for the award-winning Detroit News. Heading toward 12:30 at 760 WJR. Well, we had a great roof giveaway on Saturday. I did a special broadcast. It's always fun being on the air with Chuck and Ken, the Inside Outside guys, and Randy Moore in Fraser received one of the roofs in the Victor's Roof giveaway. 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
21: Now, be as gentle as I can be about this in this headline, if you will. The Cleveland Cavaliers dominated the Pistons in Game 7 last night at Little Caesars Arena, 125-94. Not a single Piston broke 20. I bring on our sports expert, Jamie Edmonds, who also happens to be co-host of JR Morning with Chris Lloyd and Jamie. Jamie, you're my sports expert this afternoon. I'm just going to throw it open to this question. What the heck happened?
22: I mean, good question. I think the Pistons are asking that question today of themselves because they were down 3-1 to Orlando. They were down 3-2 to Cleveland, forced this game 7. So they had it in them during elimination games, but they just didn't come up with the same fervor that the Cavaliers had to start the game, and then they got down big.
21: I said earlier that if there was ever proof that there is a place for a sports psychologist, it's the fact that the Pistons could have used a sports psychologist last night, because they did not at any one point in time look like they even believed they could win.
22: They just look so listless, which is so crazy on your home court with Game 7. And you know who else could use a sports psychologist is Jalen Duren, because he was an all-star during the regular season and then not a great performance in these playoffs.
21: What do you think? I don't know. You know, I feel bad for everybody. I feel bad for the fans. Look, it's easy to say, and it's true. The Pistons had a fabulous season. We remember two seasons ago, what did they win? 14 games?
22: 14.
21: I mean, they had a tremendous season, but we kind of got sucked in, and we kind of expected more just based on what we've seen them do, and none of that was there last night. I feel sorry for the coach. I feel sorry for the players. I feel sorry for the fans.
22: Yeah, I mean, it absolutely was just not... I thought they could lose. Maybe they'd lose on a buzzer beater or something, because anything can happen in a Game 7. But losing like this, that is the surprise for me.
21: Was it like 30 points or something? Here we were so big on winning by 20, and they came back and just creamed us. It was not pretty. Yeah. Now, I don't have a lot of respect for a team that looks like they could be big-time wrestlers with the acting that they do. I mean, the amount of acting those guys did was ridiculous. I mean, embarrassed.
22: Especially James Harden. I mean,
21: well, James Harden can't take a shot. He can't take a shot without falling on the floor, even when there's no one 5 feet around him.
22: It's kind of the NBA game. Like, if you feel a little contact, you, like, sort of embellish. Exactly what the Cleveland Cavaliers did.
21: They announced they were going to do it before the first game, or maybe after the first game.
22: And they certainly executed. But I always think of hockey players when these giant guys are writhing on the ground when they've got like a little tap from another player. Hockey players like play through, you know, broken teeth and everything.
21: Right. It's a very good point. And unfortunately, most of these basketball players are making much more money than most hockey players. So it is funny to see. Now, any last thoughts on the game? At least now we'll be able to watch them on television free. And I thank Tom Gores and Vice Chairman Arne Tellem for that good news. It'll all be on WMYD TV 20 Detroit. That's the good news. I wrote that in my Detroit news column because I wrote it long before the game.
22: Well,
21: but that's
22: okay,
21: the positive news.
22: Well, here's my more positive news, Paul. I really think this team is learning. And how do you learn? You learn through adversity like this when you lose this heartbreaking way on your home court. Like, they're going to come back next season with hopefully a couple more pieces from Trajan Langdon, and they can get to the Eastern Conference Final. There's a good core here.
21: Yeah, there certainly is a good core. I just can't figure out how it could all just be gone like it was last night. As you point out, on the home court, 25 buses be damned, they lost. I want to know how you're feeling, and I know that the latest episode of Jamie's Journey, your podcast, Angels Along the Way, is now out. But most importantly, how are you feeling?
22: Well, thanks for asking, Paul. I'm feeling okay. Mondays are my best day because I'm gearing up for another treatment on Tuesday morning. But I have a big milestone coming. The first drug I had to do 12 times weekly, and tomorrow is my 12th. So I still have a long journey, but I can't believe I've come this far.
21: 12 times weekly?
22: Yes, for this first drug, and tomorrow is number 12.
21: Oh, I'm so happy for you. Sport coat, thanks to Marie Osborne, I have the pink ribbon. I'm not wearing my sport coat at the moment, but my sport coat has that pink ribbon, and I have asked when people ask me, I'm wearing it until Jamie's free and clear of cancer.
22: Mm, that is so sweet. Thank you, Paul. I appreciate it.
21: Well, we love you, and we love your talent, and we love you as a person and as a family member, and along the way, any way we can help, you know we will. And talk about Jamie's journey, Angels Along the Way. Your latest edition is out now. Just a quick summary.
22: Just quickly, it's my third episode. I talked to a therapist from Henry Ford to talk about the mental load of getting terrible news like this, and hopefully it relates to a lot of people. And I have a lot planned for this podcast. It's really been cathartic for me, and hopefully it's helping a lot of people going through cancer out there.
21: Oh, I promise you, you could have been very quiet about this and dealt with it on your own, but you realized how you were helped by other people talking to you and telling you their story. So you decided you were going to help as many people as you could with your platform and tell your story. And I will forever salute you for that, Jamie. Thanks so much.
22: Thank you. Have
21: a great last dose of this this medicine from your 12th take of it. I hope that I hope it does everything it's supposed to do, Jamie.
22: So do I. Your lips to God's ears.
21: Well, it's, I like to say that, and I'm glad you said it. Jamie Edmonds, co-host of JR Mornings with Chris Lloyd and Jamie, and of course, Jamie's journey, Angels Along the Way. Look for it wherever you find your favorite podcasts, because this should be one of them. 1243 at 760 WJR. 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Heading toward 1246 at 760 with Paul W. J.R.
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0: Hello, I'm Dr. John Bernia, superintendent of Warren Consolidated Schools. 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
8: 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That wreck on I-75 northbound at 7 Mile is cleared. The I-96 westbound on-ramp for Grand River Schaefer Highway now open as well. And some construction blocks to right lane on I-94 westbound between I-75 and John R. Street. That should wrap up by 3 this afternoon. Now WJR Weather First from the Weather Channel. Thunderstorms today with a high of 88. Cloudy with occasional rain showers for tonight, a low of 68. Partly cloudy and 87 for tomorrow. Right now it's sunny and 85 degrees. I'm Rich Luzenski, WJR Traffic and Weather First.
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1: Lots going on, that's for sure. 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Again, congratulations, Ann Thomas and the team. The team includes not just those of us you know from behind the microphone, but all the other people who are really behind the people behind the microphone. 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
2: You're still eligible.
1: 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Well, we were going to talk to Steve Dolent, retired Detroit Police Assistant Chief. Police are warning about Water Wars game where the kids are using realistic looking squirt guns. I didn't think they were legal anymore. Didn't we solve this problem a long time ago? Didn't we make it illegal to make toy guns look realistic because of all the trouble those toy guns almost caused or did cause with people actually even losing their lives? I thought they had to be orange or green or have an orange tip or a green tip. Didn't you think that was the case, Mike Parsons?
2: Yeah, and if it's not illegal, it should be, because, number one, I don't know why anyone, why they're even being sold. And number two, why somebody would buy a squirt gun that looks like a real gun. Now, I think some of these kids are taking the orange tip off of it, but even
1: that's
2: then.
1: That's stupid.
2: Right. But
1: I'm sorry, I'm not supposed to use the word stupid.
2: Bozo.
1: That's bozo-like.
2: Well, and here's the other thing, too. Why are you even manufacturing squirt guns that look real if you take the orange tip off of it?
1: Nothing about them should look real.
2: Yeah.
1: They should look like squirt guns.
2: Right. Like super. Back in my day, we had the super soakers, and they were quite obviously.
1: And I think you used well water at that time, if I'm not mistaken.
2: We did, yeah. Well, the glaciers were just melting, so that gave us.
1: Yes, and it was our fault, the older generation, that melted those damn glaciers. I didn't mean it. I never knew it was happening.
2: Well, that's okay. If you didn't, I would have no water for my squirt guns.
1: The other thing that's happening, and that Steve was going to talk about, and we can talk about here, is that the Detroit Police Department is stepping up patrols for teen takeovers. What the heck is going on with these? I saw a teen takeover on the news here a little while ago, and they were in a fast food restaurant. throwing tables at each other. What is this about?
2: Yeah.
1: Besides being very Bozo-like.
2: Well,
1: even Bozo wouldn't do that.
2: Yeah, well, and I don't know how they started. I mean, the first one I saw was just some kids going into a store and telling people to go shop at the store. But obviously, the more people get involved in something, the more chance that there's a Bozo in there ruining it for everyone else. So I think it started off at something somewhat positive, and it's gotten out of control. And I know that the city of Detroit are trying to figure out ways, give teenagers a place to go so that, you know, they're not going to be loitering where they're not supposed to be. But it's become an issue.
1: Yeah, it is an issue. It's like crazy issue. Coming up, Tyrone Levin will be with us. We've got lots to talk about. My gosh, they just busted a group of anti-Semitic people who were planning on terrible things, like in 20 different cities.
2: Yeah.
1: I mean, like, what is going on here? Then Patrick Anderson will be here. He's concerned, as many people are, that there are deaths in Michigan outpacing births. This is not the first time we've talked about that, but it is a major issue. So there's a lot more to talk about, and we will continue to do our best with relentless positive radio, which means we won't probably talk too much more about the Pistons because there's, you know, it's the positive note is they had a great season. Can't take that away from them. The positive note is that Arne Tellem and Tom Gores have made a great deal so we can watch the Pistons. We'll know where to watch them and for free for the next season. We continue in Focus on WJ.
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5: The president could face a new legal fight on the sobriety. Fox News, as the Justice Department announces a compensation fund for people claiming political prosecutions.
6: President Trump and members of his family agreed to drop a lawsuit against the IRS in exchange for the Justice Department creating a $1.7 billion anti-weaponization fund. Acting Attorney General Todd Blanche says the fund sets up a lawful process for victims of lawfare and weaponization. Government watchdogs and Democrats say the fund has little oversight and will benefit friends of the president with meritless claims. The lawsuit against the IRS was filed in response to the leak of tax records by an agency contractor.
5: Fox's Jared Halpern at the White House. Former South Carolina attorney Alec Murdoch is now suing former court clerk Becky Hill, accusing her of tampering with the jury at his murder trial. Last week, the state Supreme Court tossed out the convictions for killing his wife and son, largely over Hill's role. The state does plan to retry Murdoch. A key ruling in the state case against Luigi Mangione, who's accused of killing healthcare executive Brian Thompson in New York City and was arrested days later in Pennsylvania. The judge granting a defense motion to suppress evidence, but not all of it.
7: Mangione was nabbed as he was sitting at the McDonald's, and police officer Christy Wasser looked through his backpack. She found a bullet magazine wrapped in wet underwear and other items. She then took that backpack to the police station, where she found the gun police said was used to kill Thompson. Judge Carroll ruled the search at McDonald's was not legal and what was found there will not be allowed at the trial. Caro, though, is allowing what Wasser found in the backpack at the police station. That includes the 9mm gun, silencer, and notebook. Prosecutors call his manifesto, but lawyers say it's a diary.
5: Fox's Eric Shawn. Mangione also faces a federal trial, with the New York State trial tentatively set to begin first in September. 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
4: 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Here's Lloyd Jackson.
8: A new warning from the American Heart Association is raising serious concern about women's heart health in the decades ahead. The study projects that nearly 6 in 10 U.S. women could be living with some form of cardiovascular disease by 2050, a condition that remains the leading cause of death for women today.
9: The reason people or women are going to be at increased risk is because of the current behavior patterns and current risk factors that we're living in right now.
8: That's Dr. Uwe Zalshruji, vascular interventional neurologist at Trinity Health Ann Arbor, who talks about what's driving the increase in women.
9: Poor eating habits or poor lifestyle decisions, more sedentary lifestyle where we're not moving as much as we used to in the past, or we're smoking more than often or more than we used to in the past. High blood pressure, diabetes, obesity, high cholesterol, and things like that. And we do see that the incidence of some of those diseases are getting up.
8: Dr. Alshruji says a lot of people still think heart disease is primarily a men's issue, but it can affect women, older people, and younger people. He explains what would be one takeaway from these increased numbers for women listening right now.
9: It is a call to action that we need to start investing in our lifestyle or in our life, in our wellness before we see this outcome, and we can change this.
8: He says you can do that by eating well, sleeping well, more movement, and quitting smoking, as well as keeping high blood pressure, cholesterol, and weight under control. For more information, go to trinityhealthmi.org/cardio. I'm Lloyd Jackson for WJR Health Watch.

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1: Good Monday afternoon to you. It's the 18th day of May. This is hour number two of Focus with Paul W. Smith, the team with relentless positive radio. Our producer, Mike Parsons, Daniel Mason, Queen of the Switches, Rich Luzinski, keeping an eye on WJR traffic and weather first along the way as you're on your way to making each and every day count. Each day is a gift. We all know that. We just don't always remember it. All of us, including me, need to be reminded. And QTR, as Kim would tell us, quality time remaining. Nobody has a number on that one, so bear that in mind. And thanks for choosing to be an important part of the best and brightest audience in all of radio, because you're listening to the best and brightest radio in all of radio. According to the Michigan Association of Broadcasters, we are the number one radio station in big markets, period. Congratulations to Ann Thomas, our fearless leader, Steve Finitieri, Jeff Marcero, and the team. That's not just those of us who are lucky enough to be on mic, as they say. It's all of the people behind the scenes, from the salespeople, the producers, the board operators, the engineers. Let me just put it this way. It's a blanket. Anybody who works at WJR deserves to share this number one award, period.
2: Right. And Paul, I know you haven't mentioned this yet, but you were recognized for a couple of things as well, so congratulations.
1: Well, you know, I mean, that's all great. I don't do this for the awards. I do it for the money.
2: Right.
1: But, you know, the fact...
2: and the perks.
1: All the perks.
2: And the women.
1: Kimberly is the only woman. Anyway, certainly I love getting awards. Everyone does. Mm. But I can't stress enough that this award is the most important one. You know, it's like they take a player and you go, "Well, you did this and you did that." And he goes, "Yeah, but we lost the game."
2: Right.
1: Well, you did this, you did that, but we won the game.
2: Right.
1: And that's the good news.
2: Well, yeah, and every award leads to points that get factored in. So it's just
1: really what points are those that get factored in?
2: Whatever points you get for whatever.
1: That sounded so good, but I thought, I don't know what he's talking about.
2: Yeah, I mean, anyway. I could read you the entire sheet, but it would take a while.
1: And yeah, don't be bored. All right. You can stream us. You can podcast us later. If you missed the show, can't be here noon to 2, podcast us at WJR.com. Hope you have the free WJR app. There's a contest now that you can join. Facebook and YouTube pages are streaming our video live. And, of course, we're the sandwich. We're a happy sandwich in between WJR All Talk, Kevin Dietz, and just great shows, and followed by JR Afternoon with Ryan Ermani. He was on vacation, right? It wasn't like he was out getting surgery or something.
2: So he was at a golf outing on Thursday, and then Friday he was...
1: What, is he in sales? Oh, sorry.
2: Well, he's an athlete. I don't know. And then he actually was sent to the Indianapolis 500 by Fox. So that's why he had
1: Did the Indianapolis 500 already happen?
2: I know. That's what I said, too. I'm like, wow.
1: I don't think it has it?
2: Either
1: he
2: that.
1: He might have been there for the advanced stuff. I've been there for the advanced stuff and for the races. But I don't. Has it happened? And it can't. And we never talked about it? Wow. That's like the Kentucky Derby.
2: So this is, yeah. Well, it says it's on Sunday, May 24th. So, yeah, it must have been.
1: Well, but it's only May 18th.
2: Yeah. So I don't know. We can ask. Maybe he just went down to get the shrimp cocktail at St. Elmo's Steakhouse.
1: Maybe we shouldn't ask him because that's what he told Nicole, his beautiful wife.
2: Yeah.
1: Who I knew before he did. But anyway, couple of things here. Well, we don't want that. Let's take a look at this. The boil water advisories, they're lifted for the communities impacted by the water main break in Auburn Hills.
2: Yeah, talk about under-promising and over-delivering. Remember,
1: nice job.
2: Said, yeah, yep. It'd be 2 weeks, and it took about a week. So,
1: U.S. House OKs bill with $162 million for Selfridge Air Base upgrades, according to Melissa Nan Burke in the award-winning The Detroit News. Why is that... I thought all this was approved already.
2: Well, and that's a good question, and we're going to have Mark Hackle on tomorrow to help sort it out. But
1: okay.
2: I know you know, I know some of the funding was from the state budget. Some of it was from the federal budget. So because, yeah, you're right. It seems like every few months there's great news about Selfridge, which is really good. But it's like, how's that different than the news we got before?
1: Yeah, I thought this was a done deal. Oh, just wanted to mention, because I don't think they get enough attention. Luigi's, which is, what is that, St. Clair Shores, kind of, Harrison Township. It's out there where Mark Sneathkamp lives. He stopped by, in fact. We went with
2: Harrison
1: Mike
2: Shadowski. Township, yes.
1: Harrison Township. We went with Mike Shadowski, the shelving.com magnate, and Laith Leo from Metro Cars. And we went to Luigi's Friday night, actually. Dean Olgiati and his wife, Kristen, they run a tremendous restaurant there. And the people that know. Like Tom and Mary Ragusa from SunSport Marines. They stopped by. Julie, our waitress. I told you, Mark Sneathkamp. They have such good food and so reasonably priced. Prime rib, very reasonably priced.
2: I love a prime rib.
1: And great pizza. Great everything. Everything they do is very good.
2: Well, and
1: Luigi's.
2: Here's the thing, Paul. I'm looking at pictures from inside the restaurant.
1: Yeah.
2: I love an Italian restaurant with wood paneling and the checkered table. Coverings.
1: This is everything you would love in an Italian restaurant and then some. Really.
2: The food looks good, too.
1: It's very good, and the service is great, and Dean and Kristen are wonderful people, the owners. All right. Sunday, that was yesterday as far as I know. Carol Kane does a great job, columnist in the Detroit Free Press, in the USA Today Network. Carol Kane did a profile feature story on one of the nicest guys I know, Bob Riney.
2: I saw that.
1: Bob Riney, who started his career at Henry Ford Hospital as a security guard and worked his way up to the finest president and CEO of Henry Ford Health, period. Bob Riney. You can find this online still, right? These things live on forever online. So find it under the business section of the Detroit News. And I'm just going to tell you, everything good you've ever heard about Bob Riney is absolutely true.
2: Well,
1: it is correct. And not an easy time to run a huge health system, but he's doing a nice job with it. And, of course, they just had this big, had a big event.
2: Yeah, they put the top on the new development they're building over there.

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1: Did not know that.
2: Wow.
1: I can tell you this. He should be a saint. A canonized saint with Detroit roots would draw pilgrims, inspire charity, and lift Michigan into a global witness of faith and mercy. So say a prayer. This canonization would be a blessing, not just for Michigan, but for the whole world. That's from no relation, Matthew Smith Jr. in Davison, letter to the editor, with a big picture of Father Solanus Casey, who, if Edmund Ahe did not introduce me to him, he didn't introduce me to him, but he introduced me to the whole concept and gave me a scapula, which unfortunately I can't find, which had a piece of Father Solanus's garment in it.
2: Wow.
1: Really very special. So it's the Ahes, and the Ahes continue to raise money on behalf of the Capuchin Soup Kitchen and all that. A great family and a great saint. Some of the Ahes could be sainted, for goodness sakes. All right, Relentless Positive Radio, we're underway, 114 WJR. Well, let me start with this. 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
7: We've got an accident blocking your right shoulder on I-696 westbound at 11 miles. Some construction on I-75 southbound between 11 mile and I-696. Expect some slowdowns on I-94 westbound between I-75 and John R. Street. Looks like you're slow from Van Dyke there. There's some construction that's going on. That's going to be there until 3 o'clock this afternoon. 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Thunderstorms possible today with a high of 88, otherwise sunny. Cloudy with occasional rain for tonight, a low of 68. Partly cloudy and 87 for tomorrow. Right now it's sunny and 85 degrees. I'm Rich Luzinski, WJR Traffic and Weather First.
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9: As we continue in focus, Paul W. here, Relentless Positive Radio, on your way to making each and every day count. You know that each day is a gift. We all need reminders from time to time. Freelance journalist, born in Israel, served in the Israeli military, Daron Levin, joins us with an awful lot going on here. There's this large-scale attack on Jewish institutions in major U.S. cities that were thwarted over the weekend as anti-Semitic flyers were littered all over Berkeley. And I saw a story that they were here in our area on door handles. And I'm hoping that the door cameras caught these people. But I got to ask my friend Daron Levin, what in the heck is going on, Daron?
10: Well, unfortunately, and first of all, hi, Paul. It's good to always hear your voice and to speak. The privilege to speak to your listeners. It's unfortunately, anti-Semitism is something that's been around for thousands of years. It takes different forms at different times. We know that, and the reasons for it are mysterious, and the theories are multitudinous. But we know that there are attacks from the left, attacks from the right, attacks from against Jews because of what's happening in the Middle East. And it's clear that this episode in which these flyers were passed out in Berkeley was meant to intimidate somebody. And what a shame for something like this to happen on the 250th anniversary of the United States, a wonderful country that basically exists today because of religious prejudice in the past and the need to have freedom of worship. That's where the original settlers came from to occupy this country and settle this country. And isn't it sad that 250 years later, I have to go to worship under armed guard because of people like the people who are leaving these flyers around, and like the person who crashed into Temple Israel with the plan of murdering children. It's unspeakable. There are no words. What can I say?
9: There are no words. It is unspeakable. It is indefensible. It is astonishing 250 years later. Be that as it may, who's behind this? And by the way, it makes me want to say out loud, these people who are fighting the president on attacking Iran, and like they're saying, well, they didn't have nuclear weapons yet. What? They killed so many Americans. Forget about the people they kill, their own people, but they've killed so many Americans. And who do you think's behind something like this if it's happening at 20 locations across the country? This is organized. Who do you think's organizing it? What do you think?
10: Let me say this. I mean, in the one case, let's talk about the one case in which there was a suspect, officially speaking, a suspect who was deported from Turkey, who was planning to blow up synagogues in the United States, and he's now in American, in U.S. custody. This person probably had no idea that he was being surveilled by law enforcement, by intelligence apparatus, and we have the tools today to find the people who are doing this and to warn them when they need to be warned and to punish them when they need to be punished. But I'm sure that these people in Berkeley who thought that they were being very clever by putting these flyers on people's doorstep to intimidate Jewish people probably had no idea that they're going to show up on camera, that they're going to show up online, that eventually there's going to be a knock on the door and they're going to face some consequences for what they did. I feel very confident about that. As bad as I feel that there are people who feel that they have to do things like this, I also am confident that the authorities who are in charge of detecting people like this and surveilling people like this and then punishing them when they need to be punished are going to be successful.
9: But is there one entity behind this to have it so organized in 20 different locations over one weekend?
10: No, I don't think so. I think you'll probably find that these people are, I don't even want to guess where it's from, but like I say, there's been plenty of anti-Semitism from the right, there's been plenty of anti-Semitism from the left, and there's been plenty of anti-Semitism from extremist groups in Muslim countries who are angry about what's happening in southern Lebanon, who are angry about what's happening in Gaza, and want to somehow hold Jewish people responsible for that in Berkeley, Michigan, as idiotic as that seems and should seem to anybody who can think about it for more than a minute.
9: Can you tell me when the New York Times started hating Israel and Jewish people? Can you tell me when and how that happened?
10: It's really very sad. I mean, as you know, quite a while ago, I was the bureau chief for the New York Times, and so I used to read, as a matter of my obligation to my employer, I used to read the newspaper very, very closely every single day. And it occurred to me, as a Jewish person in the United States, even back in those days, that there was always a feeling that whatever Israel did was good was probably not worth paying attention to. But whenever there was some kind of slip up in the Israeli prison system or somebody claiming that there was an injustice traded against them by the Israeli government, or there was a firefight in Gaza because people in Israel don't like to have missiles fired at them. Whenever that would happen, there was always something that gained prominence in the New York Times. And so I think that there's always been this kind of institutional bias against Zionism, against Israel, against Jews. And lots of us feel it, and we're sensitive to it. There's no question about that. Why it happened, I don't know. I have to tell you, it's sort of funny that the Sulzberger family, which owns the New York Times, back in the day was a Jewish family. I don't know that they still are affiliated with Jewish institutions or that any of their members still think of themselves as Jews, but they were Jews. There's no question about it.
9: When I worked in New York, they were very well known as Jewish people.
10: Yeah, yes. Others regarded them as Jews. They may not have regarded themselves as Jews, but others did. And I have to say also, in the newsroom, it seemed like half the people in the newsroom at the New York Times were Jewish. So the whole thing is a little bit mysterious, but it's very sad because we've never, you know, this is a people that has been kicked. If you look back over the centuries, we've been expelled from Britain, we've been expelled from Spain, we've been murdered in Germany, and we found a place in the United States that, generally speaking, has been very favorable to us and has welcomed us. And over the years, we've been admitted to universities and to hospitals and to clubs and to all kinds of civic associations. And for this to happen is, it's dispiriting, but we're not going to let it break us, I promise you.
9: Well, yesterday's New York Times full page story on the so-called sexual abuse by Israeli soldiers. There isn't a negative story about Jews or Israel that they don't gleefully dive into, it seems to me.
10: Yeah, the columnist, this guy Nick Kristof, who wrote this, has really made a whole profession of pursuing stories like this around the globe. And some of them are verifiable and have evidence. But to say that there's a systemic movement in Israel to sexually abuse Palestinian prisoners is ridiculous. I can tell you that, having been in the Israeli military and having I read the Hebrew newspapers. If you do something in an Israeli prison that you're not supposed to as a jailer, and somebody can witness that or gets, you know, there are cameras everywhere today, you're going to be arrested and punished for that. Does it happen? Of course it happens, Paul. There happens in, there are probably 1,000 outstanding abuse complaints at Rikers Island today. It happens in the prison system of every country. But to try to say that this is part of the Israeli character, that this is how we manage our life, by perpetrating sexual abuse of Palestinians and Palestinian prisoners, that's ridiculous. And what's, I'm not sure which is more sad, the fact that some people believe these stories or the fact that the news standards of the New York Times would allow something like that to be printed. It's really horrible.
9: Daron Levin, our friend, freelance journalist, thank you, as always, for weighing in on the news of the day. We appreciate it, Daron.
10: Well, thank you for giving me the opportunity. I appreciate it, Paul. God bless you.
9: Oh, God bless you. As we continue, Focus with Paul W. Smith. Relentless Positive Radio, when we can, at 1:31. 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
0: Hello, I'm Dr. John Bernia, superintendent of Warren Consolidated Schools. 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
9: Patrick Anderson is the best. Patrick Anderson is the founder and CEO of Anderson Economic Group. Patrick, always a pleasure having you on board, my friend.
22: Thank you, Paul W. That's a nice compliment from you.
9: Well, I mean it. You've been around a long time, and you are completely trustworthy. We understand when we talk to you, we're getting good information. You're concerned. A lot of people are concerned when, once again, we find that deaths in Michigan are outpacing births, and a lot of people are concerned, including economists.
22: Absolutely, and this is something that I've talked about for a long time. For many, many, many years, Michigan, like most civilized places, was gaining more people than we would lose. And by gain and lose, I literally mean births and deaths, as you're saying. But after 2020, we're now five straight years where we've lost more people than we've gained. If we didn't have any immigration, we'd be declining in population. So it's definitely something where, you know, us, like a lot of people, are saying, hey, we should have more population here, and we should try to attract people to live here and make it a better place that people want to stay and want to start a family.
9: Natural decrease is this population phenomenon. It's where deaths exceeded births. It's happening a lot of places. And it's interesting because when countries try to control the birth rate, like the most famous one would be China, when they had a one-child rule, now they're in big trouble, and they're trying to reverse it. It's easier said than done, isn't it?
22: Yeah, it is. And you mentioned one of the great tragedies of the late 20th century, which was China's murderous one-child rule. And I don't use that word. I don't want to use the word, but it was terrible what was happening in China, where people were disappearing, or they weren't showing up, or they were disappearing. And to comply with the Communist Party's one-child rule. India also went through not as bad an episode where they were so concerned about a population emergency and that they were, forcibly taking people and preventing them from having births. Mm. These are really terrible things that happen. And a lot of it had to do with this kind of elite conception that population was a danger, and that more people was going to destroy the earth. Well, more people are what produces what we have on the earth. And the United States and many other countries in the whole history of the world shows you get more people, they're more industrious. They figure out how to grow more food. They figure out how to do more things. And that's one of the things that makes the world great.
9: That person not born could have been the person who cured cancer, for example, if you want to really broaden the thought process. And before we use the coronavirus as an excuse, there were thousands of coronavirus-related deaths during the height of the pandemic. But we, as a state, Michigan, was trending toward this natural decrease prior to the pandemic.
22: We were going down, and you can look at the chart right here, headed down that way. And pandemic is over, and we're still below. So it's definitely something that we... And as you said, other places are trying to get more people to be born and to get families to form and have people want to live there and create families. And This is a big challenge for a lot of civilized societies now, and it's a problem for Michigan.
2: What do we do? I mean, how do we, you know, guys like you and me would volunteer to help people procreate, but we can't do that. So,
22: I mean, here's something that we can do as leaders. Stop talking about people like they're a drain on the planet and start talking about people like they're the reason we have a planet. And some of this is religious, and I, in my faith, I think God made the world and put people on it. And wanted people to enjoy the world, obviously to be good stewards of it. But there's been a lot of elite, educated, talking down to people as if we're going to run out of carrying capacity on the earth. We are in no danger of running out of enough food or energy in the world. We're in danger of human governments in generally creating big problems, but humans are a blessing, not a curse. And I think more educated people, elite people ought to talk that way.
9: Humans are blessings, not a curse. God bless you, Patrick Anderson, founder, CEO of Anderson Economic Group. We always come away from our conversation much better off because you are so bright and brilliant and you help us understand so many things. Thanks, Patrick.
22: All right, Paul W., have a great rest of your day.
9: You do the same. 143 at 760 WJR. I am thrilled to be able to give you good advice, not just through the great interviews we get to have with fabulous people like Patrick Anderson, founder and CEO of Anderson Economic Group, but many of our advertisers, unless I know of them or learn of what they do or even have them do work for me, I'm not going to be here and tell you, wow, these are great people. It just doesn't work that way, my friends. 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It's the right thing to do. Heading toward 146 at WJR.
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28: 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Construction blocks your right lane on I-94 westbound between I-75 and John R. Street. That should wrap up by 3 this afternoon. We also have some construction slowing you down on I-94 eastbound between I-275 and Greenfield Road, and some road work on the Jeffries westbound between the Van and I-275. You're slow from Farmington Road. Now WJR Weather First from the Weather Channel. We have a severe thunderstorm watch for Wayne, Macomb, Livingston, Oakland, and St. Clair counties until 8 p.m. We'll keep an eye on that for you, let you know if it materializes in any storms. Highs in the upper 80s today, cloudy with occasional rain tonight. A low of 68, partly cloudy and 87 for tomorrow. Right now, hazy sunshine and 85 degrees. I'm Rich Luzenski, WJR Traffic and Weather First.
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2: All right, let's slip Steve Dolan in, retired Detroit Police Assistant Chief. Steve, I wanted to ask, I thought that it was illegal to make toy guns, squirt guns or otherwise, to look like real guns. Whatever happened with that?
29: Who the hell knows? But what they do is they cover the black, they blacken the muzzle, or they put tape around it, and you can't tell. They shouldn't make them, because people are going to get killed. Kids are going to get killed. And I was telling Mike earlier, about 15 years ago, when I was in Southwest Detroit, there was a police car came out with three kids with guns. And I responded. I was by myself. I had an observer, but I responded. And sure enough, these three kids came out with guns. And I yelled, drop the gun, drop the gun, drop the gun. And the first two kids did. The third kid just stared at me. And I thought, oh, my God, I'm going to have to shoot this kid. Oh, my God. And they're like 12 and 13.
2: Ugh.
29: He finally dropped the gun. And I went up there, and the one kid was crying, going, "It's a water gun, it's a water gun." Like, what are you talking about? Kicked it away, and they were plastic. And I thought, my God, I would have gotten killed three kids because of this crap.
2: And that's what it is. I mean, I can't believe, first of all, if you're a parent and you see your kids with what looks like a real gun, you take it away. You get rid of it. You destroy it. I don't get this at all. They're putting police in a terrible position.
29: Terrible position, absolutely. And it should be against the law. I think it is against the law. But facsimile firearm. And what are you going to do with a 12 or 13-year-old kid? You think they're going to charge him? Of course not. They're not. It's a kid. But how would I feel if I had to kill an unarmed kid or any police officer?
2: Of course.
29: And mine was broad daylight with three kids. So, yeah, it was
2: unbelievable. Offer a game called Water Wars.
29: Well, this is before Water Wars. Water Wars yet?
2: I know. Years ago, you talked about being in this kind of a situation. Yeah. But I thought years ago we fixed it, but clearly I was wrong.
29: They still have
2: manufacturers manufacturing the guns. And what's worse than that, even the ones that have an orange barrel or green or whatever, the kids are covering it. Why would they cover it with tape? How stupid is that? Oops, I can't say stupid. What a bozo move that would be.
29: Okay, I can say stupid.
2: Yeah.
29: Because they think it's cool. And some of them use that and rob people with facsimile firearms, you know, because it's covered in black. And what's going to happen is these kids get shot and killed, and that's what it's going to take for these lawmakers to say, look, or judges, start hammering these people that sell these guns. But, and, you know, these kids see stuff on TikTok, the waterworks and stuff. You know, every squirt gun should be either green or yellow, a bright color, not black. I mean, come on.
2: It should look like a squirt gun. It should look like those super blasters with the container on top for the water and all the rest of it.
29: And when we were kids, they had little orange ones. Remember those?
2: Yep,
29: I know you do.
2: Detroit police are said to be stepping up patrols following the shooting of a teenager downtown because of the teen takeover. What the hell's going on? I saw it on television, another one, where kids took over a fast food restaurant. We're throwing tables at each other. What is going on?
29: It's the newest thing, I guess. Whole social media, TikTok thing. The kids downtown, they probably thought the Pistons were going to win yesterday and be part of a celebration. It didn't work out that way, and it got out of hand. I have a solution, but it's not very PC. I'd say take a bus down there. Anyone who resists, throw them in the bus. Take their phones, and when the bus is full, then, and only then, do you give them their phones back. That's just me.
2: Well, what's wrong with that, Steve?
29: Because kids will have anxiety.
2: Let's see. Anxiety or getting shot dead?
29: Or
2: getting killed in a riot among other teenagers?
29: I know, but it's not politically correct for me to say that. But I can say it. You can't. Because
2: I can say
29: you're on the radio
2: too.
29: And I'm not.
2: Yeah, but I'm not a newscaster. I'm an opinion caster. It's just my opinion. I find myself agreeing with you, Steve Dolan, retired Detroit Police Assistant Chief, more than I don't.
29: Well, I appreciate that. I appreciate it. So
2: hopefully
29: it gets better next weekend, okay?
2: Here's hoping, praying. Thank you, Steve.
29: Yep. Take care, man. Have a good one.
2: You too. Steve Dolan, retired Detroit Police Assistant Chief, on the water wars and on the teen takeovers. The things that we shouldn't even really need to talk about, but you see that we do. All right. I thought that Ryan Armani was on vacation. Little did I know he was working. He had a golf outing, and which made me ask earlier, what is he in sales? And then he went to the Indy 500 qualifier for that other job he has. Is that all correct, Ryan?
1: That is correct. We did the Kids on the Go golf outing, raised a lot of money on Thursday, and then qualifying weekend for the Indy 500, did that for the Fox job. And what a weekend that is, too. Incredible stuff.
2: Oh, yeah. I was going to ask, did you have a good vacation with Nicole? I was going to ask, did Paul and Robin Stanford, Nicole's mom and dad, go with you? I mean, I had all these questions.
1: But I did make it to St. Elmo's in Indianapolis, which is a must every time I'm there.
2: You have to let me. I don't have time now. But one day you'll let me tell you my St. Elmo's story with my son, Adam.
1: I can't wait.
2: Many years ago. And we were not told about the shrimp cocktail sauce. which we later spent the entire rest of the evening watching other people be surprised as if their mouth was on fire.
1: I got to hear that, Paul.
2: I got a great story of getting in there, too. When a waiter said, how'd you just walk in? And I said, well, I'm Roger Penske. And he said, no, Roger's right over there at that table. I went, oh, no! I got to go right over there and tell him I was just kidding.
1: I love that.
2: There's a lot more to the story, but here's what's coming up. JR Afternoon with Ryan Ermani. Can't wait to hear from you. We missed you, and it's always great. You go on out, make it a great rest of the day. We'll talk to you tomorrow. Regards, Paul W. Smith.
23: 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Andrea Nicolella, Nino Salvaggio co-owner, says she loves what she does.
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23: I'm Ann Thomas. Congratulations to the 2026 Women Who Lead class. Christine Keenel, Haven of Oakland County president and CEO, says the goal is to help domestic abuse victims build a new life.
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16: News alert, Elon Musk loses in court. I'm Lisa Brady. A jury in California just siding with OpenAI in a court fight with Musk, who accused CEO Sam Altman of straying from the initial charitable mission of the company when Musk was a co-founder and investor. The jury finding Altman not liable on a technicality that Musk waited too long to sue.
17: So this all breaks down into what Musk says he wasn't aware of, that OpenAI says he did know. The whole point of this trial is that Musk says he did not know that OpenAI would go from a nonprofit to a for-profit company. We know in Altman's testimony, which was probably the biggest name to happen just last week, he talked about meetings that happened at Tesla's headquarters where Musk fully knew that they wanted to go for profit. They said that they showed him term sheets and he had no objections. So it's these details that are playing into, well, when did these things happen and does he have the right to sue?
16: Fox Business's Kelly Saberi. Again, the jury just finding Musk no longer had that right. Also just in, a defense team plays offense. Attorneys for former South Carolina attorney Alec Murdoch are now suing former court clerk Becky Hill, accusing her of tampering with the jury, days after Murdoch's murder convictions and the killings of his wife and son were tossed out by the state Supreme Court.
18: With the South Carolina Supreme Court's ruling, it has been adjudged as a matter of state law that she deprived Alec of his constitutional rights, deprived him of a right to a fair trial, and as a result, we've got to do it all over again, which nobody wants to do.
16: Defense attorney Jim Griffin also telling reporters Murdoch is grateful to no longer be a convicted murderer. The state does plan to retry him, and he remains behind bars for financial crimes. Hill was never charged with jury tampering, but admitted using her position for personal gain. 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
25: We've got some slowdowns on I-75 southbound between 14 Mile and I-696. Moving road work blocking your left lane on I-696 eastbound between I-96 and Orchard Lake Road. That crew is going to be there until 2:30 this afternoon. I-94 westbound between Rotunda Drive and Wayne Road. More construction there. blocking your right lane. And expect some slowdowns on the Lodge southbound between Glendale and Webb Street. Now WJR weather first from the Weather Channel. We have a severe thunderstorm watch for Wayne, Macomb, Livingston, Oakland, and St. Clair counties until 8 p.m. We'll keep an eye on that for you, let you know if any storms come out of that. Highs in the upper 80s today, cloudy with occasional rain tonight. A low of 68, partly cloudy and 87 for tomorrow. Right now, mostly cloudy, a little hazy, 88 degrees. I'm Rich Luzinski, WJR Traffic and Weather First.
0: 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It's JR Afternoon 2 till 4 on 760 WJR. Kick back with Lomas Brown and Anthony Bellino. 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
4: 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Congratulations to the 2026 Women Who Lead class. 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
0: It's more than news. It's a conversation. This is JR Afternoon on WJR. Here's Ryan Ermani.
1: Hey, let's go on a Monday, May 18th, 2026. Ryan Ermani, JR Afternoon. Beth Ann Long, Danielle Mason across the glass. Ladies, how we doing today? I am feeling great, refreshed, and ready to go despite a little NBA basketball downtown last night. But I missed you ladies, and I missed everybody in radio land and in YouTube land, as we say.
19: We missed you.
1: Very good.
20: I missed you, bud.
1: Good. And I missed you guys, too. I cut my vacation, I say vacation, a working vacation, a little couple days early or a day early. I wasn't supposed to be back until Tuesday this week, but when everything happened with Game 7 of the Pistons, thought it was a good idea for me to get out of Indy and back in town last night so I could be on the Fox 2 show this morning, Good Day Detroit, do a little Pistons there. I could, of course, do the show here. I don't like coming back to work on a Tuesday. There's something about working on Monday that you just gotta do. I love Mondays. I am a person that loves work on Monday. Do you guys not love that?
20: No. What?
19: I like kind of do, kind of don't.
1: Yeah, Monday is my favorite day of the work to week. Favorite day of the week to work.
20: You're weird.
1: I know. Join the party. Join the club, Danielle. Join the club. You're in the club. But yeah, I don't know. I love working on Mondays. And I was today was going to be a travel day back from Indy. I've got a couple of Indy stories that I've got to get to later today. One includes an elevator. And you're not going to believe it.
19: Did you're Ryan just, ride an elevator?
1: I did ride an elevator, but it's what I was waiting for. I'm going to make a deep tease there. This is an incredible elevator story. And God, the big man himself, was on my side yesterday, and I'll tell you about that coming up in just a little bit. But I want to start with the Detroit Pistons. Their season is over sooner than anyone wanted and not the way anyone expected. The Cavs came in last night and blew out Detroit by 31 points. 125-94 was the final, and not much from the stars. And I think this really told the story of the game. And I mentioned yesterday and in the days leading up to Game 7, in your biggest moments, your stars have to be your best players. In Game 7 of Orlando, in the first round series, Cade Cunningham had 32 points. Last night, he had 13. Jalen Duren in Game 7 against Orlando, he had 15 points and 15 rebounds. Last night, 7 points and 9 rebounds. Tobias Harris in Game 7 against Orlando, 30 points. Last night, he didn't make one basket. He had 5 points on 5 free throws, but he was 0 for the night shooting otherwise. 60 wins in the regular season, the number one seed in the East, and a playoff series win. Plenty of good happened this year, but I think the way last night ended everything just left a bad taste in your mouth. Here's J.B. Bickerstaff, the head coach, on the Pistons season ending last night.
3: And I'm not disappointed in these guys in the least bit. You know, obviously not the way we would have liked it to gone, but I'll never be disappointed in their effort. They gave us what they had. The Cavs just outplayed us tonight, and you give them credit for it.
1: They outplayed Detroit, certainly, but how do you lay an egg in a moment like that, on a stage like that? And I think losing is one thing, but to lose like that at home is something completely different. And I am disappointed in their effort last night. It looked like Cleveland just wanted it more. Here's Cade Cunningham.
6: No, that game sucked. Being back home, definitely wanted to get this win in front of the fans. Reminded me of last year, you know, losing on the home court. It's not a great feeling. So I hadn't been thinking about the off season. So, you know, my mind's been racing now, trying to figure out, you know, what I got to do, what it's going to look like. That's really it.
1: What is it going to look like? Here's J.B. Bickerstaff.
3: We knew it was going to be a tough series and a tough test for us. But just like we did last year, we'll learn from it. You know, we'll put it in our pocket. We'll get better from it. And next year we'll grow and be a better team.
1: Really bittersweet the way the season ended. If you just take a look at the season as a whole, there was so much good this season. And I think after a day or two, you start to put everything in perspective. But the way last night was, and can you imagine? I was disappointed just watching it at home. Can you imagine if you shelled out several $100 to go to that game last night? Maybe even several $1,000 if you took a family of four to go buy tickets to see Game 7. I would have been so mad if I bought tickets last night to go and you get a stink bomb like that. But we'll sprinkle some Pistons in throughout the show. This is a big story here locally, and we're going to continue to talk about this with former Detroit Police Chief James Craig in the next segment. But Detroit Police are investigating a chaotic night in downtown Detroit, really the heart of downtown near Campus Martius, that left a 14-year-old injured and several people hurt in fights involving large groups of teens. This 14-year-old was shot in the chest. WJR's Marie Osborne details on what happened. Incredible, Marie.
8: Yeah, and this afternoon we have a statement from Mayor Sheffield, and I'll get to that in just a second. But first, let's tell you what happened. Police say hundreds of young people gathered in the area of Woodward and Gratiot. Police were called about 10 o'clock at night. Witnesses described multiple fights breaking out, including one assault so severe the victim briefly lost consciousness in the street. Police Chief Todd Bettison says a separate independent incident nearby involved a 14-year-old. That's the 14-year-old that was shot in the chest. The injury is not believed to be life-threatening. Officials say it's not clear if the teenagers were there for the Game 7 of the NBA Eastern Conference semifinals at Little Caesars or not. Investigators say these two groups got together, then argument happened, then the gunfire came. A 16 and 17-year-old are now in custody, and the weapons have been recovered. Todd Bettison saying the two will be held accountable. The chief says their parents will be held accountable as well. The city does have a youth curfew. Those under 15 have to be in after under 10 p.m. They have to be in the house. 11 p.m. for 16 and 17-year-olds. Now, the Sheffield administration just this afternoon issued this statement. This weekend's disorderly and violent behavior in downtown Detroit is unacceptable, and it's being addressed accordingly. Our administration will continue to work with law enforcement partners to maintain order and keep the downtown Detroit streets safe for residents, workers, and businesses. You're going to remember, Ryan, that it was just a couple of weeks ago that Mayor Sheffield had this six-point plan to steer young people away from trouble, providing them for officially sanctioned positive activities because they saw

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1: Got a big problem for a lot of those businesses and the city as a whole. We hope, and I think Mayor Sheffield and, for that matter, Chief Todd Bettison are saying the right things. We'll see if they can get it under control, but it has to stop. And it's happening all across the country. I mean, we just saw this major fight downtown in D.C. I think it was the Washington, D.C. area as well. So it's not exclusive to Detroit. But we care about what's happening in our city, and they've got to get it under control.
2: And at the same time, the teenagers need a place to go to that's not going to be a problem for everyone else.
1: 100%.
2: Right?
1: It's going to take a community effort. There's no doubt. Marie, thanks so much. We'll check in with you with more chaos at 3 o'clock. Oh my goodness.
2: Mayhem Monday.
1: Yeah, it is, right? All right, coming up next, we're going to talk to former Detroit Police Chief James Craig on these teen takeovers in Detroit. What should the city be thinking about? We'll talk to the chief coming up next. This is 760 WJR.
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15: 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We've got some construction blocking your left lane on the Lodge southbound between Glendale and Webb Street. Also on I-94 westbound between Rotunda Drive and Wayne Road. That's going

0: Be with us until June 19th. I-94 eastbound between Metro Parkway and North River Road. Still have that construction project closing your right lane. That's going to wrap up 7 p.m. Now WJR Weather First from the Weather Channel. 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We have a severe thunderstorm watch for Wayne, Macomb, Livingston, Oakland, and St. Clair counties. That's until 8 p.m. We'll let you know if any of that turns into actual thunderstorms. Highs in the upper 80s for today. Cloudy with occasional rain tonight, a low of 68. Partly cloudy and 87 for tomorrow. Right now, mostly cloudy and 88 degrees. I'm Rich Luzinski, WJR Traffic and Weather First.
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3: 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Could the boys in blue survive the weekend? 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
4: Welcome in on a Monday. If you are heading home, want to put us back on, you can watch us on YouTube. Just go to 760 WJR on YouTube. Subscribe to the show. It won't cost you a thing. It'll just make it easier for you to find us when you're looking for us as you're going about your work at home. Have us on in the background. There you go. We are continuing to talk about this 14-year-old that's in the hospital after being shot in the chest last night at about 9:40 p.m., essentially in the middle of downtown near Campus Martius. Upwards of 500 teens gathered right in the middle of downtown. Chief Bettison says that parents will be held accountable as well if your kids do not abide by curfew. And this is a problem happening all over the country. We see it nationally. If you turn on Fox News or whatever, you're going to see the situation in Washington. But it's a big problem here. And I think a lot of business owners are uncomfortable. A lot of people are uncomfortable with what's happening downtown. The mayor and the police chief are saying the right things, and that's a good thing, but this is a very delicate topic because you want kids to be out and doing things, but not like this. To help us discuss, former Detroit Police Chief James Craig, who knows a thing or two about how to keep order, did so well for the city of Detroit, not only in 2020, but in all his years as Detroit's top cop. Chief Craig, thanks so much for the time, sir.
5: Hey, thanks, Ryan. I was so hoping that we wouldn't have to have this conversation so closely when we had it the last time here, not even a month ago, on these teen takeovers. You know, there was a lot of rhetoric, a lot of talk, hand-holding then. And again, as I said in my last interview with you, I'm not diminishing the importance of that. But guess what's missing?
4: Action.
5: Leadership. Leadership requires action and zero consequences. And frankly, we do this big kumbaya, holding hands, meeting with the so-called leaders, but yet we have 500 young people converge on downtown. Sadly, a 14-year-old gets shot, and we hope and pray that he recovers fully from those injuries. We had another individual that was beaten during the same time frame somewhere downtown. So we're going to continue to say, as you said in your monologue, we're just going to do, you know, they're saying the right things. Let me tell you something. Saying the right things and taking action are two different pieces. You know, and I'm going to go back to 2020, and your listeners may be tired of hearing it, but it's fact. You know, 2020, when all these other cities were burning up, yeah, we said the right things, too. We said we're not going to tolerate it, but we backed it up. We didn't have any intersections taken over, no police stations, evicting police officers, which they tried all of that. We didn't have a summer of love.
4: In Chief,
5: we didn't have it.
4: Chief, sorry to cut you off, but let me pick up on that, because I think that's one of the main reasons why people such as myself want to talk to you in times like this, is because Detroit was the one city that you didn't have any problems. So you were clearly doing something differently back then. And as we look around the country, and yes, it's different from 2020, but it's a problem that's happening in big cities all over the country with these teen takeovers. What should Detroit be doing right now that these other cities are not doing?
5: Well, we got to put Detroit in that bucket now. I mean, I was excited to say that Detroit was the exception to all these other cities, but right now Detroit's in that same bucket.
4: Yes.
5: So what is Detroit not doing today that we did back then?
4: Yes.
5: That's an even better question. Let me say this, Ryan. I've been getting calls all morning, from a local business, local pastor, who described what he saw in Palmer Park this weekend, which was devastating in his eyes. He said it didn't happen on your watch. You know what's interesting? I was interviewed by another local television station, and I gave it to him straight, you know, because he went down and had conversations with some of the business folks, and they didn't want to talk on camera how they truly feel. But it's something you said in the last interview, and I'll remind your listeners. You said, unless this issue gets resolved, I'm not going to go downtown with my family.
4: Yeah, that is just...
5: You said that, but guess what? I hear it all the time.
4: Yeah.
5: And so if I'm hearing it, this morning I got a call from an unnamed police officer who I have a great deal of respect for, indicating that, you know, Chief, when you were here, we had a certain enforcement posture. We still engage in constitutional policing, but our enforcement posture today has changed. Now, I know what the change is, but I don't want to say it on air. And it's sad to hear it if it's in fact true.
4: Why would there be such a change?
5: Well, you know, I call it progressive criminal justice reforms. And when you look at progressive criminal justice reforms, it really prioritizes the comfort of offenders, whether in this case it's children or adults, over the safety of our victims, our businesses. Look, I'm not anti-teenager or child, but I'm very much pro-resident and pro-business and those who want to visit our city for entertainment. See, unfortunately, Ryan, a lot of the business owners who are deeply troubled are probably not going to go on the air and express how they truly fear, at least not yet.
4: 100%.
5: And it's unfortunate that I live in this city, okay? And so I served in this city for 8 years as police chief. So I'm unapologetic what I have to say. You know, one part of the strategy, I'm fine with it. But when we talk about parental responsibility, we talked about this during the last segment, you know, issuing citations, holding the parents accountable. How are we doing that? How many citations did we issue? And who did we issue them to? That's the kind of information should be made very transparent to the community here in Detroit, so people know that the police department is doing what they need to do. And, oh, by the way, I'm going to make this distinction, I'll make it loud and clear. This is not about the men and women, the police officers and the sergeants who serve with distinction and honor. The vacuum is with leadership. And I said it to you before, the tone of any organization is set by the leadership at the top. Whether it's a mayor, whether it's a police chief, deputy mayor, the beat goes on. The tone is set there. We can say all the right things, Ryan, but where are the teeth?
4: Well, that's something.
5: Where are the teeth at?
4: Well, that's something, Chief Craig, that we're going to have to look into, because Chief Todd Bettison said yesterday that 60 juveniles all under the age of 17 were detained, were citations given to them, their parents, their guardians. What is being done to keep this from happening again?
5: And I say name the parents. name the parents in this.
4: Yeah.
5: Put them right out on Front Street so that everybody knows here's a parent who's not accountable.
4: And, Chief, I'm up against it. But, like, you know, the last time we talked, there was just a disruption. Now we got a kid getting shot. That is a completely different. That is a completely different topic, and this stuff has to get cleaned up, and it's got to get cleaned up immediately. 760 W.
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10: Fox News, I'm John Saucier. A federal jury siding with OpenAI and its top executives in a feud with Elon Musk. The billionaire accused them of betraying a shared vision for it to guide artificial intelligence development as a nonprofit. Musk accused OpenAI CEO Sam Altman and his top deputy of shifting him more into a money-making mode behind his back. The judge accepted the verdict and dismissed Musk's claims. Disgraced South Carolina attorney Alec Murdoch is now suing the court clerk from his trial, Becky Hill, after the state Supreme Court overturned Murdoch's murder convictions, finding Hill's influence on the jury denied Murdoch a fair trial. His attorney is Jim Griffin.
11: We filed a lawsuit on behalf of Richard Alexander Murdoch Sr. versus Rebecca Hill. In this lawsuit, we file it under the federal civil rights statute.
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6: WJR traffic and weather first.
0: We've got some moving road work on I-696 eastbound between I-96 and Orchard Lake Road. That should be wrapping up shortly. We also have some slowdowns on I-94 eastbound after Gratiot. Got an accident there blocking your right lane. You're slow from 11 mile. Now WJR weather first from the Weather Channel. We do have the potential for some severe thunderstorms this afternoon. We do have a watch in effect for Wayne, Macomb, Livingston, Oakland, and St. Clair counties until 8 p.m. We'll keep an eye on that for you, let you know if that materializes into any storms. Highs in the upper 80s today. Cloudy with occasional rain for tonight. We're going to drop down to 68, partly cloudy, and 87 for tomorrow. Right now, hazy and 88 degrees. I'm Rich Luzinski, WJR Traffic and Weather First.
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17: There is a tremendous opportunity for growth. 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Mm-hmm. We've gotten a lot of fastballs over the plate over the last few years, despite the fact that the pitcher looked like a drunk, crazy lunatic who was like wobbling off the mound. Sometimes you don't know what you're going to get, but you have to swing the bat if you want to score runs, and that's what's been happening.
15: 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Wake up tomorrow with JR Morning with Chris Renwick, Lloyd Jackson, and Jamie Edmonds on 760 WJR. Right now, it's JR Afternoon with Ryan Ermani.
4: Welcome back, 760 WJR. You know, you look at the first 30 minutes of the show and we talk about the Pistons losing, total bummer, a 14-year-old shot in Detroit. That is something that is just absolutely horrible and shouldn't happen. And then this story in Berkeley, anti-Semitism in Berkeley, police want your help. There were anti-Semitic flyers passed out over the weekend comparing Jewish people to the devil, found on driveways Saturday morning at homes between 11 mile and 12 mile roads, Coolidge and Woodward. Police are asking people in the area, if you have doorbell cameras and other home security cameras, to check the video to see if you caught any suspicious activity late Friday night or early Saturday. Just absolutely disgusting. And we're going to talk more about anti-Semitism and the rise of it. Bill Maher with an incredible monologue on Friday night about this. I'll play some of that for you. But to help us react to this story, Stephen Ingber, the CEO of the Jewish Federation of Detroit. Mr. Ingber, thanks so much for your time. I wish it was under better circumstances, but this is just incredible. Your reaction to what happened over the weekend in Berkeley.
18: I mean, it's just another anti-Semitic incident happening in our local community. And, you know, I look to the public for when they're going to say enough is enough on this. This is disgusting. We should be able to wake up on a given weekend day and not have this kind of stuff dropped off on our front porch. And I'll remind your listeners that it happened again this morning in Huntington Woods. So clearly this is not a one-off, and this is something we need to all get better at.
4: Stephen, why is this happening? Why? How? How is this happening?
18: You know, look, I wish I knew the answer so we could stop it. It's basically just we're allowing hate to fester in today's society. we're allowing anyone who has any ails or any problems with the world to just say, oh, it's the Jewish people's fault. That's basically what this comes down to. If you look at the flyers, they basically just blame Jews for all sorts of things that we have obviously no control over.
4: You know what? I think you hit the nail on the head, too, a moment ago when you were talking about we as a society allow it to happen. What's happening in schools specifically, I think you really need to take a look at what kids are learning these days in college, in high schools. A lot of young people we see professors and we're seeing high school teachers talk in terms that you wouldn't even believe. And I'm going to play a clip in the next segment from Bill Maher talking about some of these young people. How has society allowed this to continue? Why?
18: I think that's an all people's problem. I don't think it's a Jewish problem. I think we have to ask all ourselves that, you know, Jewish or non-Jewish, why are we allowing hate to be spread? Why are we allowing this indoctrination of our youth to say the Jews did this or Jews did that? Like, that's on all of us to stand up. We wouldn't allow it to happen towards any other ethnicity. We would not allow this kind of stuff to happen towards any other minority or any other racial group. But it's happening against Jews on a daily basis right here in our community. And the community needs to stand up and say enough is enough.
4: And
18: we have to start calling it out, and we have to start prosecuting these people.
4: And you take a look at, you know, politics as well. And everything I feel like is so political in 2026 and probably has been for some time. But you've got anti-Semitism on the right. We'll talk about that. You've got it absolutely on the left. It feels like politically right now, where is the home for Jewish people politically right now?
18: So, look, I think Jews are voting candidate by candidate because each party, you know, there's one thing the far left and the far right can agree on is probably, you know, some level of anti-Semitism. And, you know, that's not a winnable solution. So I think you have to look candidate by candidate, and we would not endorse. Where do you stand on this? I mean, this is hate. This isn't, you know, you can have a different feeling on the Israeli government or on the war 6,000 miles away, but you can't have a different feeling about Jews in America being allowed to be Jews in America safely and securely. I shouldn't have to wake up on a given day and see in my lawn, is somebody going to put such filth on my front property?
4: We're talking to Stephen Ingber, the CEO of the Jewish Federation of Detroit. And you talk about, you know, politics and locally. We saw a little bit of it at the convention, the Michigan Democratic Party convention a couple of weeks ago at Huntington Place. What did you make of that?
18: I mean, look, I don't want to get into politics here, but I would certainly say there was a level of undertone about anti-Semitism at the convention. I mean, you know, why is positions that have nothing to do with Israel, that's their number one thing? You know, somebody running for an elected position anywhere in the state of Michigan has no foreign policy pull or anything. Why are we discussing Israel and the war over there?
4: Yeah.
18: We're just trying to make it about Jews.
4: Yeah, and just the conversation about it as well, in whether it's political or not, whether it's politicians or political rallies or schools or anything, I think that's where a lot of the conversation needs to be had, because when you let this allowance and you allow people to have this hate fester and just be out in the open like this, I think that's where a lot of problems have. That's where, you know, who decides to wake up one day and want to go kill essentially 100 kids at a preschool at a synagogue?
18: Right. You are exactly right, Ryan. We need to stop this here, because what it does, if you don't stop it here, then it's a little bit more, then a little bit more, and then we wake up with another march incident. And God willing, we were able to defend ourselves there, but that's not our job. That is society's job to say, this is not going to be tolerable. This is not going to be okay. And we have to call it out. You can no longer say, oh, that was just a joke, or oh, they didn't mean it, or oh, it was taken out of context. These are real things happening to real people right in our community. And until our society wakes up and says, we're going to do something about it, it's going to continue to grow.
4: Is that the call to action, Stephen? You know, is that the message that you want to put out? It's just, you've got to call it out from the jump. It just has to, it cannot be allowed.
18: I think so. I think it's, we got to call it out when we get a flyer, when we get a teacher teaching something, when we get a kid making a joke, you know, when we get whatever, because if not, it is going to continue to grow and grow and grow, and it will be a detriment to our society. And I think it's not a just a Jewish problem. It's an all of us problem. We need your help. We are but 2% of the American population, and we're almost 60% of all hate crimes committed against religious groups. You do the math. We've got a problem here, and we need everyone to be part of the solution.
4: And it would not be tolerated if it was any other ethnic group or religion or anything. Would not be allowed. It would be page 1A above the fold, leading every newscast, leading everything. You're absolutely right. Stephen Ingber, CEO of the Jewish Federation of Detroit, would love to continue the conversation with you, sir, anytime. This is something that we've got to put a stop to.
18: Always available to set some light on this, Ryan. Thank you for the interview. And again, I just ask all your listeners to stand up and do something about it.
4: Absolutely. You're absolutely right. We're going to play some of the monologue from Bill Maher, who touched on this very topic. We'll do that next. 760 WJR.
18: It's a great clip.
4: Yep. Yeah. You got it.
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22: 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Christine Keenel, Haven of Oakland County president and CEO, says domestic violence is a big problem in many communities.
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0: We have a severe thunderstorm warning in effect for Wayne and eastern Washtenaw counties until 3:45 p.m. For your protection, move to an interior room on the lowest floor of a building. 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We've got some slowdowns on I-94 eastbound between I-96 and Mount Elliott Street. Moving roadwork blocking right lane on I-75 southbound between 8 Mile and I-375 until 3:30 this afternoon. 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Again, the National Weather Service in Detroit has issued a severe thunderstorm warning in effect for Wayne and eastern Washtenaw counties until 3:45 p.m. Thunderstorms for the afternoon, highs in the upper 80s today. Cloudy with occasional rain for tonight, will drop down to 68. Partly cloudy for tomorrow, 87 degrees. Right now, sunny and a little hazy, 88 degrees. I'm Rich Luzinski, WJR Traffic and Weather First.
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4: You know, coming off the heels of the anti-Semitism in Berkeley, where there were pamphlets, flyers passed out in driveways over the weekend, and even today in Huntington Woods, comparing Jewish people to the devil. Interesting timing of this. On Friday night's Real Time show with Bill Maher, he addressed anti-Semitism in America. And he is once again making news for making a lot of sense and putting a spotlight on a topic that is becoming all too comfortable in society and in our politics, and that is anti-Semitism. Here's Maher.
2: Yesterday was Israel's birthday. Having become a nation on May 14th, 78 years ago, everyone must either wish her a happy birthday or admit they're anti-Semitic. Now, it's everyone's right in a free country to be anti-Semitic, but enough with hiding behind Israel or Zionism or Netanyahu. If you think, as so many do now, that when it comes to human rights, Israel is the monster country of all time, you either don't read or you don't care about your own hypocrisy.
4: And this monologue was about 8.5 minutes long. I'm trying to cut it down to about 3 minutes or so for you, but he talked about human rights there, you say.
2: China, Russia, the Sudan, Iran, Myanmar, Haiti, the Congo, North Korea, all way worse. And that's how you know it's anti-Semitism. It's the inconsistency. People talk about Jews these days like something out of Stormfront, except it's not Stormfront. It's an editor from the American Prospect, which is a venerable liberal publication that launched the careers of journalists like Ezra Klein. And yet no one blinks when one of their editors says, Israel is a brainwashed, psychopathic death cult that might need to be nuked to save the human race.
4: Incredible. That is not from some fringe guy. That is from a writer of a progressive publication. And it's not just one side, it's both sides. Here's Tucker, or here's Bill Maher on Tucker Carlson.
2: People say the left and the right can't agree on anything these days. Well, there is this one thing they agree on. Right-winger Tucker Carlson has Nick Fuentes and Holocaust deniers on his podcast and wonders along with them, who really was the bad guy in World War II? And the New York Times has on their podcast super leftist Hassan Piker, who they call a progressive mind, and who says Zionists should be treated the same as Nazis, which I assume means hung at Nuremberg. That's what progressive is now?
4: As for the younger people who really don't know anything about this subject,
2: I see why the meathead manosphere and the code pink people are on the same page, because they both went to high school in America and they don't know anything. So we really could someday soon have the tiki torch Jews will not replace us crowd and the Queers for Palestine people working together to elect the next Hitler. There's a North Carolina teenager who's been charged with plotting to drive through a synagogue to fulfill her life goal of killing as many Jews as possible, because a kid's got to have a dream. I'm just asking, why in the world would this be the dream of some kid in North Carolina?
4: Isn't that something? A kid in North Carolina, their dream is to kill as many Jews as possible. Where does that even come from? Where does that even stem from? In school, of all places, is where a lot of this hatred is being fed and accepted.
2: If you don't have the right-wingers on your side, if you don't have the progressives, what do you have? What's more progressive than college, where professors now say things that would make Kanye wince? Osman Umgarji calls Zionists bloodthirsty animals. Who's he, the leader of ISIS? No, he's a professor right here in California at UC Irvine. And Candace Owens agrees with his assessment of Jews as animals, because she says wherever they go, they bring their filth with them.
4: How is that even remotely accepted speech in the country? It is hate. And this from a college professor? I'm not even talking about Candace Owens. A college professor? Candace Owens has completely lost her mind. I have no use for her at all. Or Tucker Carlson, for that matter. I have no idea what happened to him. Lump him in with a total lunatic. He has become a total lunatic. Now, obviously, goes without saying, I think it's pretty clear that all hate is bad. But don't think for one second that hate from any other group would be this widely accepted.
2: Now, there are absolutely horrible things said about Muslims, too. That should also be, of course, roundly condemned, like Republican Congressman Randy Fine saying, if they force us to choose, the choice between dogs and Muslims is not a difficult one. That's awful. But it's not the same as they need to be nuked. And let's exterminate them. This is why Jewish people here and in Europe now say they sometimes hide their identity, afraid that the Star of David will get them attacked, as has happened in almost too many places to mention lately. Leave your Star of David at home, but the kefaya? You can wear that anywhere. You can wear it to Fiddler on the Roof and you'll get applause. Jew hatred isn't just acceptable now, it's cool. Celebrities love it and make it trendy. It's the new Che Guevara t-shirt. The Islamophobia is just as bad argument is simply a false equivalency. Can you name a Jewish professor who talks about Muslims the way they get talked about? No. Anti-Jewish crimes, hate crimes, now outpace anti-Muslim hate crimes 9-1. It's not a contest, and I'm certainly not saying do more of the other. I'm just saying these are the numbers, the facts, the reality. There is a frothing anxiousness for the literal extermination of this one group. And Democrats, where are you? If any other minority group was being talked about this way, you'd break out the kente cloth and have 10 benefit concerts. But because you see that so many of your brainwashed by TikTok constituents now have an unfavorable view of Israel, you indulge them when you should be correcting them. You don't tell your woke idiots Israel isn't a colonizer or an apartheid state or committing genocide, and that if you brats had to spend a week anywhere in the Middle East other than Israel, you would understand what liberalism is not.
4: And there is one more clip I'm going to play for you in the next segment. And it is in regards to Democratic presidential hopefuls. And one thing they all agree on. And you don't want to miss this because it essentially is giving all of those whack jobs confirmation that, yes, Israel is bad. Israeli money is terrible. We can't take it. More on this, and we'll take your phone calls as well at 800-859-0WJR, 800-859-0957. Why is it being allowed? 760-WJR.
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6: On the road to the midterms, I'm Lisa Brady, Fox News. Vice President J.D. Vance with an appeal to voters.
7: I'm not asking you to vote for Republicans because we're right about everything. I'm asking you to vote for Republicans because at least we know who we fight for. And we fight for you.
6: This during his latest update on a federal fraud crackdown visiting a manufacturing plant in Kansas City, Missouri, while War Secretary Pete Hegseth rallied in Kentucky for Ed Gallrein, who's challenging Republican Congressman Thomas Massey in a primary tomorrow. The Pentagon says that event was in Hegseth's personal capacity, rejecting allegations of Hatch Act violations. Government watchdogs also taking issue with a new compensation fund the Justice Department is setting up, totaling more than $1.7 billion in exchange for the president and members of his family agreeing to drop a lawsuit against the IRS.
8: Acting Attorney General Todd Blanche says the fund sets up a lawful process for victims of lawfare and weaponization. Government watchdogs and Democrats say the fund has little oversight and will benefit friends of the president with meritless claims. The lawsuit against the IRS was filed in response to the leak of tax records by an agency contractor.
6: Fox's Jared Halpern at the White House. A jury in California finds OpenAI executives not liable of betraying a shared vision for a nonprofit, deciding that co-founder Elon Musk waited too long to sue.
9: The judge told us this: the claims of uncharitable trust and unjust enrichment are dismissed as untimely. The claim for aiding and abetting is dismissed as a matter of law, given that it is dependent on a finding of charitable trust.
6: Fox Business's Kelly Saberi. An American doctor tests positive for Ebola, one of several missionaries exposed during work with a nonprofit in Congo. The CDC just confirming it's working to move seven people, including the infected American, to Germany. Federal health officials also say the risk to the American public remains low from that deadly outbreak. 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
0: 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Construction blocks your right lane on I-94 westbound between I-75 and John R. Street. We also have some slowdowns on I-75 southbound between 8 Mile and I-375 due to road work. That's going to wrap up in about a half hour. We've got a wreck blocking your right shoulder on 75 southbound after 7 Mile. Another accident on 75 southbound at the Jeffries. You're slow from Grand River Avenue. Now WJR weather first. From the Weather Channel, the National Weather Service in Detroit has issued a severe thunderstorm warning in effect from Wayne and eastern Washtenaw counties until 3:45 p.m. For your protection, move to an interior room on the lowest floor of a building. Thunderstorms for the afternoon, highs in the upper 80s today. Cloudy with occasional rain for tonight will drop down to 68. Partly cloudy and 87 for tomorrow. Right now, sunny, a little hazy out there, 88 degrees. I'm Rich Luzinski, WJR Traffic and Weather First.
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4: Hour number two of the program, and we begin with what I consider pretty major breaking news in terms of the war with Iran. The president just posted on Truth Social 2 minutes ago saying that he has been asked by the Emir of Qatar, the Crown Prince of Saudi Arabia, and the President of the UAE to hold off on planned military action that was scheduled to resume against Iran tomorrow for serious negotiations that are now taking place. They believe they can get a deal with Iran that is acceptable to the United States. We could talk more about this, but this just happened less than 2 minutes ago. The United States was scheduled, according to the president, to resume military action against Iran tomorrow. The president said he has been asked to hold off on those attacks so that serious negotiations that are taking place can continue. So more on that in just a little bit. I do want to get back to this Bill Maher conversation with political hopefuls in the 2028 presidential election on the Democratic side. But I want to go to Marie now because there was this other local story that I want to hit on. I want to make sure I get this in because I think this was pretty important over the weekend as well. A highly anticipated watch release drew large crowds to Somerset Collection in Troy early Saturday morning. And this was another situation that was happening all over the country, but again, happened here in Troy at Somerset. The event did not go as planned. Police had to be called. no one was able to purchase these sought-after watches. WJR's Marie Osborne with more on this story. Another wild one, Marie.
10: Really wild. So shoppers began lining up before dawn at Somerset. They wanted to get their hands on this limited edition pocket watch. It's created through a collaboration between the luxury brand Audemars Piguet and Swatch. The more affordable versions were priced in the $400 range, a fraction of what Audemars Piguet's typical cost is. Police say they were called to the mall about 4:30 a.m. The crowd continued to grow and became more difficult to manage. Finally, they just said, everyone has to go home. Everybody's got to leave the area. And hundreds of people still returned, though. They returned before the mall's opening time, just before opening. And authorities again ordered the crowd to disperse, warning that anybody who stayed could face trespassing citation. Most of the people complied, though a small number did remain. They were very frustrated about all of this, and eventually they left. So there were no arrests, but because of this situation, the Swatch store had to cancel the product release altogether, and the store never opened. And this happened in other places as well. In fact, it happened in Chicago as well. Now, this comes less than a week after a viral video showed a man involved in an anti-Muslim rant at the Louis Vuitton store at Somerset Collection. That man was arraigned on hate charges, among others. He'll be in court sometime this week. So there's been a couple of unwanted publicity incidents at the Somerset Mall, and specifically in the case of this watch, Ryan, where all these people showed up. There were too many to handle, and the store never opened.
4: And you know, Marie, whether it's the teen takeover in Detroit or D.C. or anywhere around the country, or this Swatch watch mayhem that happened in Chicago, in New York, in Detroit, all over the place, it's being almost fed and promoted on social media so much, it's hard to stop.
10: Oh, it absolutely is, because it's being fed, just like you said, social media. This word gets out on social media. You have all these influencers in this case talking about this watch. You've got to have this. So this is what gets people all riled up, and this is why you have this situation. Not sure how you saw that, other than I'm sure police are monitoring this. I would hope they're monitoring social media, but also these manufacturers should be letting local authorities know, hey, look, we're going to be releasing this. It's going to be a big deal.
4: And
10: I
4: think you struck something, though, too, Marie. I mean, the only way that you can police this stuff is to literally police it. I mean, anything on technology, it feels like law enforcement, Congress, authorities are always two or three steps behind where technology is. They should, if you see there's going to be crowds gathering like crazy, get a police presence there. Have security. You know, I know it sounds easier said than done, but this is what they do. Monitor the social media and plan and prepare for it.
10: Yeah, absolutely. But also in this case, I think the manufacturer should have had some foresight to say, to the stores at least, look, you know, you expect something big here. And then that way mall security or the mall people could have reached out to law enforcement.
4: Yeah, I think we just lost Marie, but I get the idea. There's no doubt. I mean, maybe the manufacturers just say, hey, this is a big deal. But at the same time, maybe the manufacturers love this chaos, because you can't recreate that type of marketing to say, look at the interest that we have in our product. So more on that in the coming days. I wanted to get back to, you know, just put a bow on this anti-Semitism talk that we are having, and not so much put a bow on it, but on the Bill Maher part of the conversation, because I think it really struck a chord with so many people on the right and the left. I think for reasonable people, for people that can't understand how this anti-Semitism is allowed to just permeate society, it really hit home. And I think this is going to be a really big topic, not only in 2026 here in November for the midterms. This is going to be a really big topic over the next several years. Democrats specifically are going to have to answer to always talk about the big tent. Oh, we got a big tent. Well, a lot of your tent is coming under fire here because of the way they talk about Jewish people, talk about anti-Semitism, and are just so free with it. In the last segment, you heard clips regarding a college professor, a high school kid. It was their dream to kill as many Jews as possible. How does a high school kid in North Carolina, how is that your life's dream? You know, you mentioned Hassan Piker. The Democrats have a real problem. And here's Bill Maher talking about Democratic political presidential hopefuls for 2028. And not only that, this is going to

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1: Not looking too deep into some of the other people that they are taking money from. I think that's a really big problem and definitely going to be part of the conversation in 2026 here in November and in 2028. Also, President Trump, with major breaking news, saying that military operations were to resume in Iran tomorrow. He says he's been asked to hold off on that because serious negotiations with Iran are taking place right now. What do you make of that? All that and so much more. 760 WJR.
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6: I'm Ann Thomas. Congratulations to the 2026 Women Who Lead class. Christine Keenel, Haven of Oakland County president and CEO, says domestic violence is a big problem in many communities.
7: There's 100,000 calls for service in one city. 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
16: The National Weather Service in Detroit has issued a severe thunderstorm warning in effect for Wayne County until 3:45 p.m. We've got an accident blocking your left shoulder on I-75 southbound at the Jeffries. You're slow from Grand River Avenue. Moving roadwork continues along I-75 southbound between 8 Mile and I-375. That should wrap up by 3:30 this afternoon. And that wreck on I-94 eastbound after Gratiot is cleared, still seeing a little bit of stop and go from 10 Mile. Now WJR Weather First.

0: from the Weather Channel. The National Weather Service in Detroit has issued a severe thunderstorm warning in effect for Wayne County until 3:45 p.m. For your protection, move to an interior room on the lowest floor of a building. Thunderstorms for the afternoon, highs in the upper 80s today. Cloudy with occasional rain tonight. A low of 68, partly cloudy and 87 for tomorrow. Right now, increasing cloudiness and 88 degrees. I'm Rich Luzinski, WJR Traffic and Weather First.
1: I'm Kevin Dietz, coming up on All Talk. A judge has thrown out key evidence in the Luigi Mangione murder case, but prosecutors say they still have enough evidence to move forward. Could this ruling change the outcome of one of the nation's most closely watched trials? Plus, a jury begins deliberating in Elon Musk's $150 billion legal showdown with OpenAI. 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
2: All right, really excited to talk to Joe Vaccari in the next segment. There was news today regarding Joe Muir Seafood Restaurant and its new location. You know, with so much uncertainty surrounding the Rensen and GM moving out of the Rensen and everything like that, a lot of people wondering, like me, what was going to happen to Joe Muir, the restaurant. We are going to learn about that in the next segment. Very excited to talk to Joe Vaccari about that. Also, a couple of news elements in the news today. Breaking just moments ago, President Trump says military operations were to resume tomorrow in Iran, but he has been asked to hold off on that while serious discussions and serious negotiations with Iran are continuing to happen. We'll see if we learn more about that. You've got the topic of anti-Semitism in Berkeley and in Huntington Woods, where pamphlets and flyers were passed out, found on driveways over the weekend and even today at homes, comparing Jewish people to the devil. Bill Maher had an entire monologue about this on Friday night. Just the rise of anti-Semitism, how comfortable people are with it, and how a lot of most all Democratic hopefuls in 2028 say, no, we don't take money from AIPAC. It's dirty money. Talking about the Israeli lobby. Dirty money, and you're essentially feeding and allowing people to affirm their belief of this dirty money and how bad Israel is, and they are not our friends, and it spreads like wildfire from there. So you're almost giving them a license to be anti-Semitic, is what Bill Maher, his point is about that. Going to be a big topic in 26 and in 28. Before I go any further, though, I do want to talk about a situation I found myself in Indianapolis over the weekend. And this is among my biggest fears in life. It may not be a big deal to many of you listening right now, but I am claustrophobic and I hate elevators. One of my biggest fears in life is to be stuck in an elevator. And I don't know when this happened, why it happened, the science behind when it happened. I used to live in an apartment building in St. Clair Shores. I'd go up and down 100 times a day, never thought for a second about any elevator. It was just, back then, I swear, it was just like old hat. It happened over time as I gotten older. I don't know why, but it did. So anyway, I don't ride elevators. I just don't do it. If I can. If it's like five floors or, you know, whatever, I'll walk. I know it makes me weird. It is what it is. Just put that on the list, okay? Put that on the list of things that make me weird.
3: Okay. Let me write that down. No elevators.
2: Right. Okay. So I'm in Indianapolis at the media center, and I'm like, okay, I'm at Indianapolis Motor Speedway. The media center is on the fourth floor, or the media room is on the fourth floor of the media center. You are at a speedway with hundreds of thousands of people. There were thousands of media members there, and the place looks great. I'm like, I'm going to freely take the elevator. So this was yesterday. I am in the media room in between live shots for Fox 2. I hit the button to go down. I'm on the fourth floor. Hit the button to go down. There's two elevators, one on the left, one on the right. As I'm waiting for the elevator, elevator gets stuck. People inside. And I am standing with the media relations people for IndyCar that immediately pop up and are like, oh, again? And I said, again? You let me get on this freaking elevator that gets stuck all the time? Oh, my gosh. So apparently the elevator on the right, if you're facing the elevator, I guess nobody listening would ever be in the media center, but gets stuck a lot. And had I known that, I would have never taken the elevator. But as I'm waiting for the elevator, gets stuck. Now, here's the rub. I walk down to do my live shot. I walk down four flights of stairs, go out to the track in the pits, do my live shot, come back to the media center because I had to get something, and they were still stuck in the elevator. This is 15, 20 minutes, Bethann. They're still stuck in there. Still no fire department to come get them. And I'm thinking to myself, okay, they're stuck in there. Going to be a couple of minutes. You're at the track. There's first responders and EMS and fire all over the place. They're still not at the elevator. These people were stuck in the elevator for at least 15 to 20 minutes. And then I had to leave that area to go do more work. They're still in there. I would have died. I literally think I would have died. I don't know if I need to get hypnotized out of it, but I would have panicked. And I just don't even know how to explain it.
4: I think we should try the hypnotist for you.
3: We're ready for that. That's a good option, I think.
2: I mean, does anybody have anything you are so paranoid about that is so dumb? I mean, I know that being stuck in an elevator, it's like, what's the worst thing that can happen? You just sit there for a little while, right?
3: No, that's not the worst.
4: Danielle, don't put that in his head.
2: What's the worst, Danielle?
3: It drops to the floor and everything explodes.
2: See, but that's not one of my fears.
3: Okay.
2: That's not one of my fears
4: at
2: all.
4: Just being stuck?
2: Just being stuck. Having the doors closed and not being able to open them. I mean, does anybody out there have any fear that feels so unreasonable?
3: I mean, I do have one. It's not like unreasonable because it has happened twice.
2: What?
3: But now it's a real fear. On 94 in Detroit, I'm never, ever driving in the right lane ever again in my whole life. Every time I've driven in the right lane, I've gotten some sort of accident.
2: Really?
3: Hydroplaning, an Amish couple had to come make sure and I was okay. And then in another one, it was just stupid. Every single time I'm in the right lane, something happens. So I do not go in the right lane on 94.
2: That is, again,
3: unless I'm at home. Like, if I'm close to my house, I'll go in the right lane, but not here.
2: That feels like something that is so dumb, but it is, like, specific to you.
3: I've been burned.
2: Right? Yeah. You've been burned by it.
3: Have you been burned by an elevator?
2: Well, when I was a kid, I did get stuck in an elevator.
3: Okay,
2: so there it is. But it never really affected me. Now, there was...
3: it did.
2: Yeah, apparently it did. But there was a... There was a situation, I was doing live shots for Fox 2. Remember the old Highlands restaurant on top of the Rensen?
4: Yeah.
2: I think it was the Highlands. So I did live shots from there. It was like a Saturday morning. It was like 6 a.m. It was the last weekend it was open. And I got it. It's like a 3-minute elevator ride to the top.
3: Oh, that's awesome.
2: In the Rensen. 3 minutes. So I get in, you go up to the top. It doesn't open. The doors don't open and starts coming down.
3: Slow,
2: and then you're going down 3 minutes again. You get to the first floor, doors don't open, go back up to the top all the way, then the doors open. I was like, I'm going to walk down from the top floor of the elevator. It was a mad, unbelievable. 760 WJR.
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9: Fox News, I'm Tom Graham. The Trump administration announcing the creation of a $1.7 billion fund to compensate those allegedly mistreated by the Biden-era Justice Department.
10: Acting Attorney General Todd Blanche says the fund sets up a lawful process for victims of lawfare and weaponization. Government watchdogs and Democrats say the fund has little oversight and will benefit friends of the president with meritless claims.
9: Fox's Jared Halpert, a jury ruling against Elon Musk over his lawsuit against OpenAI and its CEO Sam Altman. Musk co-founded the company. He says it violated the founding mission as a nonprofit. OpenAI now operates as for-profit. Fox's Kelly Saberi.
11: Both sides have accused each other of being hypocritical. Musk's team has tried to paint Altman as an untrustworthy businessman.
9: Federal jury finding Musk exceeded the statute of limitations in bringing the case. 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
0: The National Weather Service in Detroit has issued a severe thunderstorm warning in effect for Wayne County until 3:45 p.m. We've got some slowdowns on I-75 southbound at the Jefferies. You're slow from Grand River Avenue. That's blocking your left lane. Picked up a wreck on M-59 eastbound after Crooks Road. And it's a slow go on the Jefferies eastbound at Livernois due to a wreck blocking your left shoulder. Now WJR Weather First from the Weather Channel. As I had mentioned, National Weather Service in Detroit issuing a severe thunderstorm warning in effect for Wayne County until 3:45 p.m. For your protection, move to an interior room on the lowest floor of a building. Thunderstorms for the rest of the afternoon, highs of the upper 80s today. Cloudy with occasional rain for tonight, a low of 68. Partly cloudy and 87 for tomorrow. Right now, cloudy skies and 88 degrees. I'm Rich Fluzinski, WJR Traffic and Weather First.
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12: 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Right now, it's JR Afternoon with Ryan Ermani.
2: Of all the stories in the news today, I think I'm most passionate about this one. And I mean no disrespect to any of the great restaurants in the city of Detroit or the state of Michigan. I love many of them. But there is one at the top for me, and it's just been like this for as long as I can remember. Joe Muir Seafood at the Rensen is my favorite restaurant of all time. And I think when we heard the news that GM was moving out of the Rensen and the Rensen was closing and all of these changes were happening, the question for people like me and so many others was, what is going to happen at Joe Muir? We now know the answer to that. And to help us talk about the move to the JW Marriott is the great Joe Vicari. How are you, Joe? Good to talk to you, my friend.
25: Hi, Ryan. Thank you very much. How you doing?
2: I'm doing fantastic. And it's so great to hear the news today that Joe Muir's has a home at the JW Marriott. Talk about the, first of all, the excitement of that news being released today.
25: Well, you know, we've held it under wraps for about a month, because at one point we were going to put our other great brand, Andiamo, there. And then I kept thinking about it and saying, you know, Joe Muir started in Detroit in 1929. I said, it needs to stay in Detroit. So we were looking all around, and I made the decision. I said, what better place to put it? The JW Marriott. Talked to the people there. They're very excited about that brand going there, and we couldn't be happier. We're very, very happy to be at the JW Marriott, still be on the water, still be in the heart of the city. We're ecstatic also. We're very happy.
2: And one of the staples of Joe Muir is the location of it, you know, right there on the river. You've got the water view, and to be very close to that iconic location at the JW Marriott, I know that feels like the the ambiance and everything that goes along with dining at Joe Muir, not just, you know, the great food and the great service, but the ambiance and the feel of it is going to remain now as well.
25: And that's a very important part of it. You know, we felt so bad when we found out that they were going to knock down the towers and we were going to have to find a new home because, quite not frankly, you know, I don't think there's a better location for a restaurant than the existing Joe Muir and Andiamo that we have right on the water, you know, right by the Riverwalk. It was just a special place. And we were, you know, contemplating where we were going to go, and then we decided that this was the right place for it. And like you said, we're still on the water. I think you still can see a great view from the restaurant into the lake, the river, Detroit River. So, it's been exciting. It's been it's strenuous. It's been a lot of different things trying to make a decision. You know, because honestly, we told our employees at Andiamo that we were going to move them there. And then I had to go back to them and say, well, we're going to change things and we're going to do this. And now I'm still looking for a home for Andiamo, and we'll find one. I know that there's a new hotel that they're going to be putting up, brand new that they're talking about. And we're talking to those people about maybe putting the Andiamo brand there.
2: Joe, how difficult has this time period been in trying to navigate all of these changes of downtown? And like you said, these two iconic brands at the Rensen, Andiamo and Joe Muir, in finding a home for them, obviously for the people that love the food and love the experience of dining at either Joe Muir or Andiamo, but for the employees themselves, too, how difficult has this been to navigate?
25: It's been, you know, very challenging because, you know, the uncertainty and, you know, there was, at first it was like, we don't know what we're doing. I'm talking about General Motors. They don't know if they were going to knock the buildings down, and then they decided they were, and then they decided they're leaving the building. So all those were, you know, devastating effects to our employees and ourselves, and not knowing, you know, the uncertainty of what was going on was very stressful for everybody. But, you know, the clarity has come in the last couple months, and we're happy. We if I had my druthers, I would love to stay in the Rensen at those two restaurants, but that's not going to happen. So I think we've maybe even picked a better place. You know, the JW Marriott is a very high-end brand for the Marriott chain, and it's attached to the convention center, so you don't have to go outside. You can stay at the Marriott and go to convention and come to our place for dinner or lunch. Couldn't have been better. I'm really, really happy about it, Ryan.
2: And you're adding the prime chops to this as well. Joe Muir Seafood and prime chops. That's another element that you're adding too. That'll, you know, the staples will remain from Joe Muir, but you're right. Adding all of the signature chops as well. That's exciting.
25: It is, and you know, believe it or not, you know, Joe Muir has been known really forever for, you know, the best seafood in the Midwest, and our number one selling item at Joe Muir's is our filet.
2: I know a couple of people that order filet.
25: So we added the name to put the Chop House as part of it because we will have more of a selection of different prime cut meats. But we'll also have all the favorites of Joe Muir that have made us so successful over the years.
2: The iconic Joe Muir Seafood Restaurant coming to the JW Marriott Detroit Water Square, opening January 2027, along with the hotel. Joe Muir at the Rensen is open for business right now. It is going to be open for a while, correct?
25: I was going to tell you that. Thanks for saying it. Yes, we're going to be open from now till probably the last couple days of December, and then we're moving over to the new JW. But, yeah, if you guys have had, you know, over the years, we've been there since 2011. We've made a lot of special memories for a lot of people. So I would encourage people to come back, you know, one time, a couple times. You know, we've got about another 6 months, and then we'll be closed. And the same thing with Andiamo. They're going to actually be open through June of 2027, so you'll have a little bit longer time to go check Andiamo out.
2: Well, I'll see you within the next 2 weeks. And then I'll see you a couple of weeks after that. I love it.
25: We appreciate it.
2: You got it. The great Joe Vaccari, Joe Vaccari Restaurant Group. Again, the news today, the iconic Joe Muir Seafood Restaurant heading to the JW Marriott Detroit Water Square, remaining downtown where it has been since the late 20s. And that is very exciting news. I love that place. And there's still time, though. Very important. There is still time to head downtown to the Rensen, where it has been for so many years. And as he said, there is no better spot, place for a restaurant than the Rensen currently where it is right now. Joe Muir and Andiamo, those riverfront views, not to mention the obviously how great the food and the service is. Second to none in the city of Detroit. 760 WJR. Hey, gang, it's Ryan Armani here. 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
0: The National Weather Service in Detroit has issued a severe thunderstorm warning in effect for Lenawee and Livingston counties until 5 p.m. and Macomb County until 4:30 p.m. For your protection, move to an interior room on the lowest floor of a building. We've got some slowdowns on I-94 eastbound between I-275 and Greenfield Road. That's due to construction. Also on I-94 westbound between Van Dyke and Linwood Street. Expect delays on I-94 westbound between Schaefer and Vining Road. And that wreck on 75 southbound at the Jeffries has cleared. We still have that accident on the Jeffries eastbound on-ramp from Livernois. Now WJR Weather First. From the Weather Channel, as I had mentioned, National Weather Service in Detroit issuing severe thunderstorm warnings in effect for Lenawee, Livingston, and Macomb counties. Livingston and Lenawee, you're going to be that way until 5 p.m. Macomb Township, that's set to expire at 4:30 p.m. Highs in the upper 80s for today, cloudy with occasional rain tonight, a low of 68. Partly cloudy and 87 for tomorrow. Right now it's raining and 86 degrees. I'm Rich Luzinski, WJR Traffic and Weather First.
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0: I am somewhat royalty, right? Now that I was so close to the king. Right?
1: You were in the same room.
0: I was in the same room with him. Good. 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So all of that is in the mix. You know, one of the things about this time of day is we talk sports, and we do so with Steve Courtney, who we will bring in momentarily, but we will end the show where we began, and that is with the Detroit Pistons. And I think one of the big questions about this team is where they will go next year. Will this be a team that adds and improves next year? Here's JB Bickerstaff on that.
2: We knew it was going to be a tough series and a tough test for us. But just like we did last year, we'll learn from it. You know, we'll put it in our pocket. We'll get better from it. And next year we'll grow and be a better team.
0: So one of the things about this is there is no straight line to success. And I think the biggest indicator of that was what happened to the Detroit Lions in 2023 when they lost in the NFC Championship game to the San Francisco 49ers. So many people saw the 0-10, and then they started the 0-10 year one, then 9-8 year two, then in year three, it was NFC Championship game. And then what? You automatically were thinking they were going to surpass that and make it to a Super Bowl and win the Super Bowl the following year. So what happened after the NFC Championship game? A 15-2 regular season, and they didn't win a playoff game. They lost to Washington. And so that was something, and ever since they lost to Washington, they didn't even make the playoffs the following year. So how do you continue this growth? How do you continue this incline? And one of the things about it is you have to put your foot on the gas. You cannot rest on your laurels. You cannot rest on the development of players. You have to add, and you have to add stars. You know, one of the things about the Cleveland Cavaliers is if you look at the Cleveland Cavaliers and the Detroit Pistons, what would you say the difference is between the two teams? I would say adding a Hall of Famer at the deadline. The Cleveland Cavaliers added a pro basketball Hall of Famer in James Harden at the deadline. What do the Pistons do? They added Kevin Huerter. No disrespect to Kevin Huerter, but you will not mistake him for a Hall of Fame player. And it was with the Lions, too. We see this in Detroit, seemingly, lately, that you're so close to a championship in a go-for-it year. And maybe this wasn't a go-for-it year for the Pistons, but I almost think it should have been. You know, last year at the deadline, what did the Tigers do? Really not much. They didn't go for it, and they lost. What did the Lions do in the offseason last year? Not much. What did they do at the trade deadline last year? Not much. And what happened? They missed the playoffs. What did the Pistons do at the deadline this year? Not much. And they lost. And I know they're a young team, and I know they're learning, but you also have to have situational awareness, or yearly awareness, as I like to say. And the Indiana Pacers, who were a NBA Finals team last year. Their best player was injured all year. So Indiana was not to be dealt with. The Boston Celtics, their best player was hurt all year. Jason Tatum, they lost in the playoffs. He came back, but they lost. Boston was not the threat that they were. The Milwaukee Bucks with Giannis getting a year older. Cleveland wasn't much of a team before they had James Harden this year. Not much of a thing. I'll say not much of a threat before they got James Harden. This was the year to go for it. And the Pistons didn't. It's a choice they made, and they lost. They're going home now after round two. And we will see what happens in the offseason. I hope they continue to put the gas on the pedal and go for it. Before we leave, I wish there was something better news I can give you, but one of the main themes today on our show, and we'll check in with Steve Courtney tomorrow, one of the main themes of our show today was all of the anti-Semitism that was happening locally here in Berkeley and in Huntington Woods with flyers being passed out. We talked to the CEO of the Jewish Federation of Detroit earlier today. You can look for that interview. We also played a bunch of clips from Bill Maher's 8-minute-long monologue the other night talking about the rise of anti-Semitism in this country and how comfortable people are with anti-Semitism and this hatred of Jewish people, comparing them to the devil. That's what was locally here in Berkeley and Huntington Woods. And as I look up at the scene, at the TV, there is a scene in San Diego right now, an active shooter at an Islamic center. The scene is active, but contained. It is contained. Scene is active and contained. Lots of breaking news. Man, lots of hate happening in the country, but hopefully we get through it together. Thanks so much for making us part of your day. Hate to end on a bad note, but it was breaking. 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
8: A possible shooter at an Islamic center in California. I'm Lisa Brady, Fox News.
9: There was or is an ongoing active shooter situation at the Islamic Center in San Diego.
8: Fox's Jonathan Hunt. There's a heavy police response in the residential neighborhood about 9 miles north of downtown San Diego.
9: Neighbors have been talking about it. They've been talking about a man with an automatic rifle, possibly confronted there by a security guard. Again, we're waiting for confirmation of that.
8: Also, no confirmation yet of any casualties. casualties. The Islamic Center's website describes it as the largest mosque in San Diego County. Police are calling the situation active but contained. President Trump just posting he's holding off on a military strike on Iran planned for tomorrow because serious negotiations are underway, adding he's been asked to hold off by Gulf allies. Elon Musk strikes out in federal court after accusing OpenAI of putting profit over artificial intelligence for the public good.
10: A jury in Oakland finding OpenAI and its leadership, including CEO Sam Altman, not liable, rejecting all of Elon Musk's claims against the company, including breach of charitable trust.
11: Mr. Musk can bring his claims and he can tell his stories. But what the nine members of this jury found is that his stories were just that, stories, not facts.
10: OpenAI attorney William Savitt. Musk sued for $134 billion, alleging Altman misled him about the company's direction to secure a $38 million investment to co-found OpenAI in 2015, converting it from a nonprofit to a for-profit business.
8: Fox's Christian Goodwin, OpenAI accusing Musk of trying to boost his own AI company. The jury finding his claims fell beyond the statute of limitations based on the timing of evidence presented during the trial. A mixed finish on Wall Street, the Dow up 159 at the bell. 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
12: The National Weather Service in Detroit has issued a severe thunderstorm warning in effect for Lenawee, Livingston, and St. Clair counties until 5 p.m. and Macomb Township until 4:30 p.m. For your protection, move to an interior room on the lowest floor of a building. Thunderstorms for the afternoon, highs in the upper 80s today. Cloudy with occasional rain tonight, a low of 68, partly cloudy and 87 for tomorrow. We've got some slowdowns on I-94 eastbound between I-275 and Telegraph Road. I-275 northbound between Ann Arbor Road and M-14 closed due to police activity. You're slow from Ford Road there. We've got an accident on the Jeffries eastbound on-ramp from Livernois. That's slowing you down. And expect some stop and go on 75 northbound between Clay Street and 8 Mile. Now WJR Weather First from the Weather Channel. As I had mentioned, National Weather Service in Detroit issuing a severe thunderstorm warning still in effect for Lenawee, Livingston, and St. Clair counties. That's going to expire at 5 p.m. and Macomb Township until 4:30 p.m. Partly cloudy for tomorrow, 87 degrees. Right now it's raining and 88 degrees. I'm Rich Luzinski, WJR Traffic and Weather First.
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19: From the heart of the Motor City, It's the Mitch Albom Show with Mitch Albom and Ken Brown. 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Never stain your debt again. Now, here's Mitch.
20: And we welcome you to the program here on this Monday. Where's that domino when you need him? Oh, Blue Monday. How I hate Blue Monday.
21: Rough
20: more one. Like Maroon Monday. if you were at that Pistons game last night, as I was, or if you watched it on TV, it was the ultimate air being let out of a balloon after such a good season and so many hopes of continuing basketball, and now it's just over.
21: Yep.
20: And it's over hard. Okay, it's over hard. That game was a train wreck. Yeah. The Cavs did pretty much everything but pull the Pistons' pants down in front of everybody there. And cut one here, you can hear the three-pointers that bury them early.
22: Wade is in, so is Merrill, and Wade puts it in the basket from deep. Ball fake, Merrill, got a three. A hoist, it goes! Evan Mobley with a grenade three. Swing, swing, Merrill, got him.
23: You can't leave Sam Merrill open.
22: Mitchell, his jumper is pure. A straightaway tray. 28-22 Cleveland. 2 seconds, 1 second. Mitchell banks it in! A spider bite at the end of the quarter!
20: That pretty much, I mean, it was over in the first quarter. Wow. The Pistons looked shocked. They looked like they weren't ready to play. The very thing that they knew they couldn't do, which is not come out with a defensive effort, is exactly what they did. And Cleveland, give them credit. I mean, Cleveland was on fire. Cleveland said, we are not going back home for another year, not making the third round, because they've been doing that for a long time. I ran into Stan Van Gundy in the hallway. You heard his voice there.
21: Yeah.
20: And we just had a chat, and he goes, I'm shocked that they came out like this. Shocked. That was a word that he used talking to me. And what really happened? I posed the question to Duncan Robinson, who's a pretty thoughtful guy, about, okay, I said everybody's going to ask tomorrow morning what happened. And this is his answer.
24: I don't want to be overreactionary. Having not watched it, I got to watch it, and probably I could give you a better answer, quite frankly. I think, we didn't come out with the right disposition for a game seven, and that was apparent through all the areas that we sort of prided ourselves on this year, and areas that at the end of the day we always felt like we could compete with and win. You know, we didn't win those. And, you got to give credit to them, because they just came out with a force and a pace that we weren't able to match. That's just what it felt like.
21: Wow.
20: And that's exactly right. They came out with a force and a pace that wasn't matched, and that's the force and the pace that the Pistons needed to come out with, and they didn't have it. And will they learn next year if they get to a game seven? Yeah, but that's a long way off. And, I want to say this about them, and Bernie Smilovic joins us here today. Hello, Bernie.
21: Yeah.
20: And I think you've seen this too in sports. It is possible to say two things at the same time about a team. So Pistons players and coaches shouldn't look at criticism of this game as somehow saying, we think your team stinks. There's a difference. The season was great. The growth was great. The individual performances at different nights, like Tobias Harris, Cade Cunningham, Dennis Jenkins, they were great. But this game stunk.
25: Yeah, it did. Mm-hmm.
20: It was an egg laid in game seven, and you're allowed to say that. In fact, Cade Cunningham basically said it. I really thought he should have just sort of ended his press
25: right
20: conference and cut 10 here with this comment.
26: No, that game sucked.
20: That's it. No, just there.
25: That's it.
20: That's it.
25: Mm-hmm.
20: The game sucked. And, J.B. Bickerstaff, good guy, good coach. He's got to develop a little bit of a thicker skin when it comes to criticism for this stuff. Carlos Manares from the Free Press asked him if it was a disappointment You know, and I understand what he was asking. Mm-hmm. And any coach would understand what he was asking. You know, to get beat at home by 31 points and at times be behind by 35 points is a terrible performance in Game 7. But JB did not feel that they felt short of anything. Cut 22, he responded this way.
0: I don't think we fell short of anything. I don't like the direction of your question, I'll be honest with you. These guys have improved massively and done a great job. Anything other than positivity towards this group is unacceptable.
2: In fairness to JB, though, Mitch, that was Carlos. No, I'm just kidding, Carlos.
20: Yeah, it was Carlos. And he does get under people's skin sometimes. But you can't say anything other than positivity towards this group is unacceptable. First of all, this isn't up with people. You're here to win. And when you don't win, you should be disappointed. And you don't, as the coach, get to say, I'm sorry, we're not going to put up with anything other than positivity. But again, you can still feel positive about the team and feel negative about the game, right, Bernie?
8: Well, I agree with everything that has been said, but I would say this. I was just thinking after last night's game, can you remember a worse performance by a Detroit team in this kind of a situation in a Game 7? Except for maybe the Lions a couple years ago losing in the first round to the Commanders here.
2: That was the same game, Bernie. That was the same game.
20: Yeah.
2: That was the same game.
20: Yeah,
2: last
20: but it
2: night.
20: Wasn't a blowout.
8: It wasn't a blowout.
2: Yes,
8: it was
2: a blowout.
8: But the control was with the Commanders throughout. You never thought Cleveland was going to lose.
2: But your best
8: that
2: player
8: game.
2: Played bad in both those games. To me, Mitch, as soon as the game happened, I'd say, this is the Commanders Lions game.
20: Yeah.
9: I got to give a quick word to George Blaha, our friend, who tried so hard on that on that radio broadcast to make that interesting. The poor guy, he's well, you know, Rick, they've been here before and they've come back, and poor Rick's going, yeah, mm-hmm. Yeah. It was sad.
20: Yeah, this wasn't 24 points down in third quarter against Orlando. This was just, you know, come out and get your beating.
8: Was everyone shocked in the building? You were there.
20: Yeah, it was.
8: And was it eerie?
20: Not only was it shocking, and there was like a stunning kind of silence.
8: Eeriness?
20: Yeah. But there were so many Cleveland fans there. Now, God bless Dan Gilbert. He's one of us. He's from Michigan. You can't hold it against him that he owns the other team. But from what I understand, he paid for 25 buses.
8: Busloads, yeah.
20: Now, if the average number of people on a bus is about 40, right? That's what most buses
2: hold. Except on the queue line. That's the only one that's not like that.
20: Okay. If let's say it was 40, just for round purposes. So 40 times 25 is what? 1,000 people?
2: 2,000.
20: 40 times 25.
2: Yeah, 4 times 25 is 100, so then you got 40 times.
20: Yeah, 1,000 people, right? So in an arena that holds, what, 17,000, 18,000?
2: Yeah. Mm-hmm.
20: Okay, you bought 1,000 people in.
2: Right.
20: That's going to make some noise. And not to mention there were probably some other people who just did it on their own.
2: And they weren't in the cheap seats. They were in the lower seats.
20: Oh, he paid for everything.
2: Yeah, he paid for good stuff. So
20: he paid for everything. He gave them meals. Great. You got the money to do it. And if you can get your tickets, you know, I mean, sometimes some cities tell Detroit, you know, the local fans, do not put your tickets online. Do not sell them to other people.
8: Right,
20: but you can't. Yeah, you can't control it.
8: Did that make any difference in the building?
20: Yes. Well, it did. I mean, it was demoralizing. You could hear, let's go Cavs, constantly.
8: Oh, wow. After the first quarter or throughout?
20: Even in the first quarter, you heard
8: the way?
20: It. Yeah, especially since they were up, whatever, in the first quarter. Yeah. We'll talk more about this in just a second with Lindsey Hunter. It's 760 WJR.

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1: 2018.
2: If it sounded a little low-key on that soundbite, it's because by that point, everybody was gone.
3: Wow.
2: Except the Cavaliers fans.
4: Yeah, because they came on bus. They couldn't go.
2: They were bussed in. It was, as we've been saying, just the worst kind of a letdown for a series that was so good up till then. And it all just kind of went downhill, really, from the start. Lindsey Hunter joins us for, sadly, what will be the last time for this season to analyze this. Lindsey, I don't know. Teams have games like this sometimes, but, man, Game 7 at home after you just won one to stay alive. Can you explain what no one else seems to be able to explain?
5: Oh, man, it was hard to watch. I stayed there till the end. I wanted to see the guys walk up the court. It was a big letdown. It was a bad loss. But the guys had a great season, man. And I think instead of ridicule, I think they should be celebrated. Because think about it, Mitch, they're way ahead of schedule as far as where we thought they would be. And I keep reminding people that, of course, with success, with wins comes expectations. And everybody's expectations for this team shot unbelievably high. Did we think they were the better team going into this series? Of course, because they were the number one team. They were the number one team. So, we wanted them to win. We expected them to win.
2: Lindsey, in hindsight, they were the number one team, but they weren't, and Bernie, I'm curious your thought, they weren't the number one team the way OKC was the number one team. OKC was the number one team, and everyone expected them to get to the finals. The Pistons were the number one team, and people were saying before they even started the playoffs, the Knicks have a better chance of getting there. Cleveland has a better chance of getting there. They didn't think necessarily the Pistons would struggle with Orlando, but as soon as they did, they say, see, you know. So they were the number one seed, but they weren't the number one expectation, you know. And so I think they were sort of battling that throughout the first two rounds.
3: Would you have felt better if they lost at the buzzer last night instead of getting blown up by 30?
2: Yeah, I would have. I would say, all right, that's going to stay. It would have been like Bird stole the ball, you know? You got to come back and get over that, but we should have won that game. There's no way that anybody on earth could say we should have won game seven unless you stopped watching at the opening jump.
4: There's no game. There's no game in the third quarter you should be saying, man, I wish these next 12 minutes would go by fast so I can get out of here.
2: Oh, my God.
4: And, it was over at the third when it was like 70 to 40. It was just over.
2: Yeah, and I don't know, Lindsey, if you were watching the TV broadcast, but I actually asked J.B. Bickerstaff about this. The camera caught him telling his team, because they had the mics on, he said, you know, we've got to get a competitive spirit back. We've got to find our competitive spirit. This is the third quarter of Game 7, and he has to yell at his team to try to find a competitive spirit.
3: Does anyone think that all the emotion went out of them winning that Game 6 in Cleveland?
2: I don't know. Lindsey, does that happen when you have an emotional win to keep a series alive?
5: Well, Rip and I were talking a long time last night. We just hung out and talked about the game, talked about our experience, talked about what helped us get through tough situations like this. And, you know, Rip said a lot of interesting things to me. Like, he was like, man, he said, when we were going through this, we came and talked to you and Elder Campbell to see, hey, what the heck we got to do? What should we be doing? And he was like, who can they go and pull from that has been in those situations?
2: Yeah.
5: They didn't have anybody.
2: They only had Duncan Robinson, and if you have that cut, I want to play this for Lindsey that I asked you to get there, Dan. I asked him about whether teams need to go through something like this in order to advance, because he's been to the finals with Miami. And this was his answer. Listen to this, Lindsey.
6: As a guy who's actually been to the finals and most of the rest of the team hasn't gone as far, it is a night like tonight, is a loss like tonight, when you view it in the big picture, one of those things that a team almost has to go through in order to get to the next level, you know, because there was no experience in getting this far up till now. It's further than last year, but still not where you want to go.

0: Yeah, I don't know. I don't know that you have to go through it, but there is a level of pain that comes with experiencing these types of losses that I think, if channeled the right way, can be invaluable. I mean, the team we played tonight is a pretty good example of that. You know, I mean, the sense of urgency that they came out with, obviously, you know, you look down that roster, and that roster's been through some pain. You know, they've lost this stage of the season in the past, and they played like it tonight.
1: The point that he was making was, and I think a lot of us in Detroit missed this, because we were so kind of caught up with, wow, the Pistons are, you know, just amazing. Right. They keep coming back from the but, you know, they had Donovan Mitchell's on his ninth year of trying to get to the third round. And yeah. James Harden's done it before, but been disappointed before. Evan Mobley and Jared Allen also been trying since they've been in Cleveland to try to get to that next round. So they know what it's like to knock on the door and get turned away. Whereas the Pistons, right. This was almost like house money. They'd never been this far except Duncan right. Robinson. And so now they come back next year, of course. Nobody's going to be satisfied with making the second round. You know, they're going to measure their season by trying to get to the finals. Is that what you were talking about in terms of, you know, what it takes to sort of get to the next level?
2: Yeah, and I think, you know, Mitch, every team has a different journey. We try to put it together like, okay, these are steps to get to the finals. These are steps to win a championship. Some teams are good enough, they skip steps. Some teams have to go through the growing pain. Some teams have to go through, you know, adversity like this way. It just depends on, you know, a little luck, how your team is constructed. You know, a lot of all those things come into play. You may, you know, think about what the Pistons did when we won. We made a trade for Rasheed Wallace that changed everything. You know, they had lost the years before in the conference finals to Jersey, and Jersey went on and, you know, played, but that changed the trajectory of Detroit. It made us feel like, hey, we were invincible. We knew we could win the championship regardless of who was in the West. So I think it's just you never know how the puzzle is going to fall together, but you do plan to take steps.
1: And you bring up a really good point, Lindsay, and the Rasheed Wallace thing is a good example, because I remember when Rasheed came to town, and the big concern then was, oh, no, the Pistons have this great chemistry of these, you know, kind of discarded players, Chauncey and Ben and Rip, and they're all pulling together. And now you're going to bring Rasheed, who's got this ego, and you know, he's a disruptor, and he's going to mess everything up. And he didn't mess everything up. He turned out to be exactly the piece that they needed. And people thought the same thing, by the way, about Mark Aguirre when he was traded for Adrian Dantley. And I think that this team needs to do a move like that now. They cannot come back next year and go, let's pray for someone else to score besides Cade Cunningham. Who's it going to be tonight? Hopefully we can get our third guard off the bench can score. You have to have that second guy who you can rely on. Cleveland has it. Orlando has it. New York has it. And I don't think Detroit can go forward beyond where they are unless they get a compliment for Cade Cunningham. Do you agree?
2: Oh, I totally agree. I think everybody realizes that, Mitch. I think coming into the season, everybody realizes it. I think what their approach was is to let's see what we have in some of these young guys. Let's see what we have in, the guys that are coming back. Are they going to be cornerstones? Did they think Durant was going to take the steps he took this year? As being an all-star, you know, is he a guy that we can depend on to be the Robin to Kate? So I think all those questions were answered, and I think they'll act accordingly. I think if there's somebody on the market that makes sense that could come here and be the Robin to Kate, I think they'll make that move, which makes sense, you know? When you start putting guys in positions that they're probably quite not ready for, as we saw, you know, Durant still needs there needs to be growth there. I think people were, you know, so hard on a kid because he was struggling in the playoffs. I'm like, okay, tell me what does he definitively do? Like, what's his identity as a player? And don't tell me, oh, he's a pick and roll player. No, that can be stopped. What can he definitively do when you give him the basketball to go score or go do whatever? And so there needs to be growth there. And I try not to be so hard on him because I knew, like, okay, he got a lot of work to do. He did a great job of maximizing what he could do this season, but there's still growth there. There's still growth in this team that, you know, they need a second scorer to go next to Cade that can go out and get a
3: ball. In fairness, their second scorer was Ivy. Injury and then the trade, which, you know, maybe in retrospect he should have kept him because he might have rebounded to what he was. But that was their Robin going into the season. That's why everybody's blaming Trajan Langdon. He had to see what they had. Now he knows what's going on.
1: I don't think everybody feels that it was a worthwhile experiment. He got to see what that group could do without going and disrupting the whole roster, which he would have had to have done. And by the way, you know, it's not so easy to get used to a James Harden starting in February. You know, and you could see that Cleveland struggled with that plenty, and I don't think they're going to beat New York. But now that he saw it, now he can't sit around and do nothing. And I'm sorry, but everyone keeps talking about Jalen Duren being 22. 22 in the NBA is a couple years in. He's in his fourth season. Right. You know, it's not that he just got here from college. And so he's going to be a nice player, and he's going to make a lot of money, but he's not going to make the kind of money he thought he did. And they got to go get somebody else. Bernie had a question.
4: Lindsay, I have a question. We all agree that they need another score. Do they need a point guard to free Cade up so that he can do his thing? It just seems like there's so much pressure on him to bring that ball up court and a double team, and boom, there's a turnover, and he led the league in turnovers, and on and on and on. Get him out of that role, get him into that two-guard role, and let him play from there. What do you think?
2: Well, I think if they do bring in another scorer, if he's a perimeter guy that can handle the ball, not necessarily a pure point guard, but that's just a guy that can, you know, let's just say hypothetically, if we could bring Devin Booker here, Devin Booker can play some point guard.
3: Yep.
2: So he's a guy you can put the ball in his hands and Cade can play off the ball.
3: Kyrie Irving.
1: Oh God.
2: Well, definitely.
3: Kyrie. That type of player. That type of player. If you don't want him, that type of player is what you're looking for.
1: Dear God, help us. This Kyrie Irving. We got to go in and talk to Kyrie Irving in the locker room.
4: This argument's been going on for weeks here. Yeah.
1: Well, all right, Lindsay, you made a good point, and I agree with you that in the totality of it, they deserve to be congratulated. A 60-win season, second-round playoffs, game seven. I think, you know, you get tantalized by the possibility of going to the Eastern Conference Finals. And some, like you say, sometimes you leapfrog over. Look at San Antonio. You know, they're in the conference finals already. But they have a monster in the middle. And they're going to be winning championships for a long time. Now, okay, lick your wounds, but don't bring this team back as constructed, making the same mistakes and expect people to expect anything different. They need to make their changes, and we'll see what they do. But Lindsay, you have elevated to star analyst here.
3: First team, baby.
1: First team.
3: Lindsay
1: analyst
3: is gone. Come on in, Lindsay.
1: So we're going to rely on you for top analysis until you say we can't.
3: He's going for the veteran max now, Mitch.
1: Okay. Max. Great talking with you, Lindsay. Great visiting with you.
2: I'm going to let you negotiate for me.
1: Okay. You take care. Thanks for being with us.
2: All right. Thanks.
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5: WJR traffic and weather first.
6: An accident slows you down on Grand River westbound at Middle Belt. I-275 southbound closed between M14 and Ann Arbor Road due to downed power cables. Still have that wreck in the Jeffries eastbound on-ramp from Livernois. Please avoid that area. Now WJR weather first from the Weather Channel. The National Weather Service in Detroit has issued a severe thunderstorm warning in effect for Macomb until 4:30 this afternoon, Lenawee, Livingston, St. Clair, and Monroe until 5 p.m., and Oakland and Wayne counties until 5:48 p.m. For your protection, move to an interior room on the lowest floor of a building. Thunderstorms for the afternoon, highs in the upper 80s today. Cloudy with occasional rain tonight, a low of 68. Partly cloudy and 87 for tomorrow. Right now it's raining in the Motor City, 87 degrees. I'm Rich Lucensky, WJR Traffic and Weather First.
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13: Fox News, I'm John Saucier, Vice President J.D. Vance, speaking in Kansas City, Missouri to American manufacturers about the work of the Trump administration to try and bring manufacturing back to the United States.
14: We have made it great to build in the United States of America once again. We're investing in the United States of America once again, and we're investing in American workers.
13: Back in Washington, in response to teen takeovers in the nation's streets, U.S. Attorney for the District of Columbia, Jeanine Pirro's cracking down on this chaos. She spoke today about her plans to prosecute both teens and their parents.
15: Understand something. A social media click is not worth a criminal record. And we will make sure that you have a criminal record.
13: The Justice Department says that teen takeovers have disrupted neighborhoods in Washington, D.C., and have even forced some businesses to temporarily close. 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
6: I-275 southbound closed between M14 and Ann Arbor Road due to downed power cables. We still have that wreck slowing you down on Grand River westbound at Middle Belt. And that wreck in the Jeffries eastbound on-ramp from Livernois. Please avoid that area. Now WJR weather first from the Weather Channel. The National Weather Service in Detroit has issued a severe thunderstorm warning in effect for Lenawee, Livingston, St. Clair, and Monroe until 5 p.m., Lapeer County until 5:30 p.m., and Oakland and Wayne counties until 5:48 p.m. For your protection, move to an interior room on the lowest floor of a building. We'll have some more thunderstorms throughout the afternoon, highs in the upper 80s. Cloudy with occasional rain tonight, a low of 68. Partly cloudy and 87 for tomorrow. Right now it's raining and 87 degrees. I'm Rich Luzenski, WJR Traffic and Weather First.
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20: I'm Ann Thomas. Congratulations to the 2026 Women Who Lead class. Mary Buckzeiger, Chief Executive Officer of Lucerne International, credits her parents for showing her the way in the business world.
26: It definitely formed me, and I learned a great work ethic. 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
20: Special thanks to University of Michigan Health, Von Voigtlander Women's Hospital, for supporting Women Who Lead.
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20: I'm Ann Thomas. Congratulations to the 2026 Women Who Lead class. Christine Keenel, Haven of Oakland County president and CEO, says the goal is to help domestic abuse victims build a new life.
27: We work with the prosecutor's office. We also work with other nonprofits that help provide wraparound services so people can really go from being a victim to a survivor.
20: Special thanks to University of Michigan Health, Von Voigtlander Women's Hospital, for supporting Women Who Lead.
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1: All right, President Trump is back from his trip to China. There was a lot made of that, but now it almost feels like kind of a wet firecracker. They met, they did a lot of niceties and said some nice things about each other. Nothing really changed. And now Trump comes home to the same issue that he had before, which is Iran and a sinking approval rating. Jared Halpern from Fox News joins us to talk about that. Jared, am I missing anything about that China trip? Was there devils in the details that we didn't know?
0: Well, I think there's devils in the details that we're still waiting to find out. So much of what the president wanted to focus on when he met with President Xi was on trade and China making a commitment to buy more American products. That is why there was such a large contingent of American CEOs who traveled along with President Trump to meet with their Chinese counterparts. And so there was a commitment from China to buy more American produce. There was a commitment from China to buy Boeing airplanes. And so I think now it becomes a question of whether or not China makes good on some of those deals that were announced by the U.S. side, because they were not announced in quite the same way in the Chinese side of the readouts. And there have certainly been examples in the past where China has backed away from some of these big, high-profile announcements that have been made by an American president.
1: What was the point of the whole meeting at this particular time, other than that's when it had been scheduled?
0: Well, remember, it had actually been scheduled for March, and it was rescheduled because of the Iran war.
1: Right.
0: And listen, these are the two biggest economies in the world. The United States and China certainly are in competitive spaces. When you look at AI, there has been a back-and-forth trade war with tariffs going up and tariffs coming down. There still seems to be a desire by both countries for more stability in that trading relationship. I don't think this meeting necessarily reached that, but you can't get to a finish point without regular dialogue. And so in many ways, this was just kind of the leaders of the two largest economies resetting their relationship, continuing those dialogues, trying to keep, I think, to a certain extent, a status quo. Maybe not an improvement in the relationship, but certainly you don't want to see a backslide in that relationship. Yeah. There are going to be critics of President Trump who say, listen, he didn't push enough on kind of the things that should be mattering right now. China remains a number one purchaser of Iranian oil. They remain very close to Putin and Russia. And China could certainly exert some of its economic influence and economic muscle to move Iran to reopen the strait, or to move Russia into a peace deal with Ukraine. Those did not seem to be major issues, certainly on the part of President Xi, and they were not discussed at great length by the American side, who again focused more on the economic and trade relationship between the two countries.
2: Well, Jared, did they finally?
0: Taiwan also not mentioned by the U.S. side, which is maybe not the biggest issue, the biggest source of friction between the U.S. and China.
2: Did they finally settle the issue of the tariffs, Jared? I've heard both sides.
0: They've been on hold, recall, for several months, and there's kind of been this belief that we're going to keep them on hold and make sure everybody abides by what they're supposed to be abiding by. But they are kind of vague benchmarks that both sides get to decide whether or not the other's working in good faith. So there's not a long-term kind of set in stone trade deal or trade agreement between the United States that cements tariff rates and export controls or anything like that. But what there is kind of a trade war truce where both sides pulled way back on tariffs with the understanding that export controls would continue to be negotiated. And that was another reason for this meeting, which is going to continue in the fall with an invitation by President Trump for President Xi to come here to Washington in September.
1: Yeah. Last question. The latest polls on President Trump, not that they're all that important, show a disapproval rating, you know, or approval rating at an all-time low. And yet, at the same time, you saw those that recent primary election where Trump coming out and saying, I want this guy out, basically got him out.
0: Yeah.
1: So it seems on the one hand, when you ask people, do you like Trump, they come back and say no. But when it comes to, are you listening to him, at least a certain amount of the electorate, particularly in the Republican side, is saying yes.
0: Well, I think that's what's important, is the president still has a lot of control in the Republican Party. Where the president has lost a lot of support is certainly from independents and from people who voted for him who had maybe not ever voted in an election before. Remember, so much of the president's coalition, especially in 2024, was built upon reaching out to people who felt like they didn't belong in any political movement, right? So these weren't diehard Republicans necessarily. They weren't diehard Democrats. In many ways, they were unengaged, and the president and his team got them engaged. You've seen a lot of that support slip away, younger men in particular. But when it comes to sort of base level politics, right, the MAGA politics of the Republican Party, the president is still very popular. You saw that play out in the primary election over the weekend in Louisiana, Cassidy losing. You saw it a couple of weeks ago in Indiana at those state elections. And we will see what happens to Thomas Massie in Kentucky tomorrow. That's the latest major primary challenge for a perceived Trump foe who is facing now a kind of insurgent challenger, a former Navy SEAL. Not only has President Trump criticized Massie, but over the weekend saw him pull his endorsement of Lauren Boebert from Colorado because Lauren Boebert campaigned for Thomas Massie.
1: This is such an ugly approach to, you know, personal politics. I don't vote this guy in because he voted to impeach me, or don't vote this guy in because he's not loyal to me. It's just so unseemly, the whole bit of it, and we've gotten so used to it that nobody even points that out anymore. It's kind of
0: feels like it's been a bigger part of the DNA over the last 10 years for sure.
1: Yeah, Jared, thank you for joining us. Appreciate it as always.
0: Sure thing.
1: Jared Halpern from Fox News at 760 WJR.

0: All right, every week we take a look at some of the things that made us laugh from the previous week. We call it Best of the Week, and here it is.
1: Omari Sankofa covers the Pistons for the Free Press. Sankofa, why do you have an R here? Who typed it, Getty? Okay.
2: Did I spell it
1: apologize
2: wrong?
1: Apologize to Omari.
2: Hey, Omari. How you doing, brother?
3: I'm good.
2: Hey, he thought I called him Omar last week, so I'm getting it all wrong. So,
4: well, Amazon, MGM Studios, looking for the next James Bond. They're reportedly looking for a younger, fresher face.
5: I can play that.
4: There you go. Some under consideration.
5: Said younger CD. Oh, yeah, that's right.
6: Listen, younger CD.
4: Some under consideration appear to be
7: Porky Chadwick.
8: Besides taking some serious talking shop with Xi Jinping Pong, I'm going to visit the factory where all my MAGA hats are manufactured. Isn't that great? It's like coming home. And as a bonus treat, they promised to also show me the factory where the cheap crap that goes to all our dollar stores is made. I always wondered that.
1: So you're a basketball aficionado, huh?
9: No, man. I just... a what now?
1: An aficionado, a deep lover of something, a knowledgeable person.
9: Oh, is that what the word means? Man, I've heard it before, but I also thought it was a pasta sauce. Yeah, like fettuccine aficionado, okay. Or, you know, with clams and mussels and stuff.
4: Eric Burden is 85.
10: All right.
4: Yep. And
10: Sky Pilot.
4: How high can you fly? There you go. And me and Mike Lupica, 74 today.
10: Yeah. Oh, yeah.
4: Aww. Thank you.
1: We knew that.
2: Yeah, happy birthday.
1: Happy birthday, Kevin.
11: Well, we're rolling into C-Town. The situation's somewhat dire.
4: Oh, yeah.
11: It's the town where the Cuyahoga River once caught on fire. It's time we gotta roll the dice and pick up a W twice.
12: Yeah.
11: Six games on the road, and to bring it home would sure be nice.
4: Yeah. Come on, bring it home Sunday.
13: A strong man believes he has become the first person in the world, Mitchell, to pull a car with his manhood while on fire.
4: Oh.
13: Mitchell, when you think about it, he was one unfortunate incident away from not having a prostate.
1: Huh. Or something else. President Trump is going to China this week to meet with President Xi.
14: Yeah, that should be a real humdinger. Just wait till your president asks if they have any fortune cookies at the end of the meal. Oh, wait. He gonna finish his plate and say, is it just me or is anybody else here still hungry?
1: Penile implant specialist.
10: Yes.
1: With history of far-right comments, led hantavirus press conference.
10: So, Mitch, if he's leaning right... What's that mean?
15: The Peroni comic.
1: He did something wrong.
10: You may be right.
1: If you're leaning right after right you're done leanings. With them, yeah. There's something wrong.
0: All right, good week. All right, much more to come. It's 760 WJR.

0: music usually means, yep, there it is. The phone is lighting up, and I kind of know who this is going to be. Hello?
1: Hey, Mitch, Stan Campbell. Stan's eighth cousin on his mother's side.
0: Last week you were his fifth cousin.
1: Yeah, mini camps, man.
2: Mini camps.
1: Better left unsaid, man. Leave it at that.
0: Okay. Well, what's on your mind, Stan?
1: I'm kind of bummed, man, to be honest with you.
0: Why is that?
1: Well, have you been watching this basketball stuff, the Detroit team, the Pistons?
0: Yes, I've been watching, Stan.
1: Yeah, they had this Game 7, man, and I was so geeked for it. You thought it was the Lions-Bears, man. I haven't been that excited for a Sunday night since we took the pants off Kansas City Chiefs, man. Remember that?
0: Yeah, I remember, yeah.
1: So the Pistons, that's the basketball team in Detroit.
0: Yeah, I know who they are, Stan.
1: They were playing Cleveland, man, and they'd just beaten them in Game 6, and all the momentum was on their side, right? Yeah. And the place where they play, it's called LCA. It stands for...
0: Little Caesars Arena, yeah. I know that, too.
1: Oh, good, yeah. Okay, so LCA was rocking, man. It was as juiced as a Thursday night Lions game after a snow delay, man.
0: Okay, and?
1: And then, well, it's hard to put into words, man.
0: Try.
1: They laid an egg, man. The big old turd. They got beat on the boards. They got beat on the floor. They chased the three but couldn't hit the three. They got screened but couldn't make a screen. They got dunked on but couldn't make a dunk. They got the ball stolen but couldn't make the steal. They fouled but couldn't get the fouls. It was ugly, man. Down in Texas, if we get a litter with something as ugly as that, we take it out behind the shed and shoot it, man. Out of its misery.
0: Well, the game was a disappointment.
1: But what happened to our studs, man? I mean, Cade, who I call CeCe, he was missing every three he threw up there.
0: Yeah.
1: And Tobias Harris, who I call T-Hair, couldn't make a single basket. Even though, man, God knows he kept trying every kind. And
0: yeah, he did.
1: Ozar Thompson, who I call AT, he played more than like cousin IT, like it. He disappeared, man, when he wasn't arguing calls. I mean, that dude got a technical foul in between periods, man. I didn't even know that was possible.
0: I didn't either. It was a letdown for sure.
1: It was, man. I was hoping they would win by 10, but they lost by 31. Yeah. I broke down the tape overnight, man. You want to hear it?
0: Who asked you to break down the tape?
1: Nobody, just to force a habit after hanging around my cousin.
0: Your cousin Dan Campbell has you break down tape?
1: Well, it's more like I break it down, then I drive over to his house and wait for him to come home.
0: And then you show him the tape?
1: Yeah. Well, first I wait for him to hit the garage door opener, and then just before it closes behind his truck, I kind of slide in. He loves it, man. Element of surprise.
0: Are you sure he loves it?
1: Oh, yeah, man. That's why whenever he sees me, he always says the same thing. You again? I love it, man. He's so happy to see me. You again? That's kind of our thing.
0: Okay. So anyhow, you broke down the Pistons tape.
1: Yeah, man. So here it is. We tried to ISO, but they doubled, and we tried to swing it, but they covered, and we tried to post, but they doubled that, and our outlets were like inlets to them, and they crashed the boards, and we didn't box, and they boxed, and we didn't crash, and they fronted, but we were behind, and our perimeter movement didn't match their perimeter movement, and their Euro step was better than our American step, which is mostly a trip up. Yeah, and also we couldn't hit our shots.
0: Yeah, that hurt. You know, I'm kind of surprised I didn't hear from you on the day of the game.
1: Why is that, man?
0: Well, let's be honest. You usually every week hit me up for tickets or a press pass or something, and I just figured you would have wanted to be in the building last night.
1: Oh, I was there, man.
0: You were?
1: Yeah, man. I found a way. It was kind of roundabout, if you know what I mean.
0: How so?
1: Well, I had to go to Cleveland, man. And pretended I was a Cavs fan. Yeah. Yeah, man. I painted myself maroon and all that. Uh-huh. And I kept screaming, "Let's go Cavs," until a bus pulled up with a bunch of other Cavs fans, and a guy yells out the window, "Hop on, man. Dan Gilbert's paying for everything." So I got a ride and a ticket and free food and a T-shirt. I did feel a little bit bad, man, on account of the fact that I really didn't want Cleveland to win, man. But here I was having to cheer like crazy because I didn't have a ride home and my car was parked down in Cleveland.
0: Yeah, that's a problem.
1: Kind of embarrassing, man. I still got that maroon paint on my face.
0: Oh, my.
1: Yeah, Dan's not going to like that. It's Washington Commander's colors. He's still sensitive about that one, man.
0: Well, nice hearing from you, Stan.
1: Yeah, man. So, hey, Mitch, a question.
0: What's that?
1: You ever watch this baseball stuff, MLB?
0: Yes.
1: They got a team here in Detroit, you know, the Tigers.
0: I'm aware.
1: You ever go down to see them at all? You know, like with your car?
0: So long, Stan.
1: Okay, we can talk about it later, man. That's cool. And go Pistons, man. They did us proud until the end there. Come on, sing it with me. Onward, down the field.
0: Stan Campbell, Dan's eighth cousin this week on his mother's side. It's 760 WJR.
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3: Watch out for a disabled vehicle on I-94 eastbound after I-275. An accident slows you down on Grand River westbound at Middle Belt. I-275 southbound still closed between M-14 and Ann Arbor Road due to downed power cables. And we've got that wreck in the Jefferies eastbound on-ramp from Livernois. Now WJR weather first. From the Weather Channel, the National Weather Service in Detroit has issued severe thunderstorm warnings in effect for Livingston until 5 p.m., Monroe until 5:15 p.m., Lapeer, Wayne, and Oakland counties until 5:30 p.m. For your protection, move to an interior room on the lowest floor of a building. We'll have some more thunderstorms throughout the rest of the afternoon. Highs in the upper 80s. Cloudy with occasional rain tonight. It'll drop down to 68. Partly cloudy for tomorrow, a high of 87. Right now, it's raining and 86 degrees. I'm Rich Luzenski, WJR Traffic and Weather First.
4: I'm Ann Thomas. Congratulations to the 2026 Women Who Lead class. Mary Buchzeiger, Chief Executive Officer of Lucerne International, says, "Life is hard, so just keep going."
5: One of the big things, especially women, especially girls, that I like to say is that it doesn't matter what anybody else thinks.
4: Special thanks to University of Michigan Health, Von Voigtlander Women's Hospital, for supporting Women Who Lead. I'm Ann Thomas. Congratulations to the 2026 Women Who Lead class. Christine Keenel, Haven of Oakland County President and CEO, says domestic violence is a big problem in many communities.
6: There's 100,000 calls for service in one city. Two-thirds of that is domestic violence related, if you can believe that or not.
4: Special thanks to University of Michigan Health, Von Voigtlander Women's Hospital, for supporting Women Who Lead. I'm Ann Thomas. Congratulations to the 2026 Women Who Lead class. Christine Keenel, Haven of Oakland County President and CEO, says domestic violence is a big problem in many communities.
6: There's 100,000 calls for service in one city. Two-thirds of that is domestic violence related, if you can believe that or not.
4: Special thanks to University of Michigan Health, Von Voigtlander Women's Hospital, for supporting Women Who Lead.
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9: A threat is neutralized in San Diego. Elisa Brady, Fox News. That from police after responding to reports of an active shooter at an Islamic center north of downtown San Diego. Police say the threat has been neutralized and they are just holding a briefing reporting three adults have been killed. Two of those adults considered suspects. There had been reporting that a security guard had been shot and injured. That may be the third person who is now known to be dead. However, everyone else, the staff and the school at that center are now safe, but three people dead, two of them suspects in that shooting. President Trump says he's calling off planned strikes on Iran.
10: At the request of leaders of Qatar, Saudi Arabia, and the UAE, President Trump says he is holding off on a military attack on Iran planned for tomorrow. In a social media post, the president says serious negotiations are now taking place, and in the opinion of Arab allies and partners, a deal will be made, which is acceptable to the U.S. Still, President Trump says he's ordered Pentagon leaders to prepare to go forward with a full, large-scale assault on Iran on a moment's notice in the event an acceptable deal is not reached.
9: Fox's Jared Halpern at the White House. The president's post also reinforcing a deal to include no nuclear weapons for Iran. The judge in the New York state case against Luigi Mangione is suppressing some of the evidence collected when he was arrested in Pennsylvania days after the killing of healthcare executive Brian Thompson in New York City.
11: Mangione was nabbed as he was sitting at the McDonald's, and police officer Christy Wasser looked through his backpack. She found a bullet magazine wrapped in wet underwear and other items. She then took that backpack to the police station, where she found the gun police said was used to kill Thompson.
9: Fox's Eric Shawn, the judge ruling only the search at the police station was lawful, so that evidence stays, including the gun and what prosecutors call a manifesto. 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
3: We've got some debris blocking your left lane on I-275 northbound at Sibley Road. I-275 southbound closed between M14 and Ann Arbor Road due to downed power cables. And we still have that wreck on the Jeffries eastbound on-ramp from Livernois. Please avoid that area. Now WJR weather first from the Weather Channel. The National Weather Service in Detroit has issued a severe thunderstorm warning in effect from Monroe until 5:15 p.m., Lapeer, Wayne, and Oakland counties until 5:30 p.m. For your protection, move to an interior room on the lowest floor of a building. Thunderstorms for the remainder of the afternoon, highs in the upper 80s. Cloudy with occasional rain tonight, a low of 68. Partly cloudy and 87 for tomorrow. Right now it's raining and 84 degrees. I'm Rich Luzinski, WJR Traffic and Weather First.
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19: From the heart of the Motor City, it's the Mitch Albom Show with Mitch Albom and Ken Brown. 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
0: All right, 5 o'clock hour here on 760 WJR. The great Smilovac will pay us a visit. Get to Kevin's news in a second here as well. Just, you know, one more word on the Pistons season that ended last night in terrible fashion. But if you take that game out, you know, they played 13 games this time. Last year, they played six and lost. This year, they played 13 and lost the second time around, but 14. Meanwhile, won a first round. 14. Yeah, right.
8: 14.
0: So they played 14 games versus six. That's progress. Mm-hmm. They came back from being way down, which is good, although you wish they wouldn't have been way down. But what do they have in front of them? They've got, you know, the Knicks are going to be good. Boston is going to be great. Cleveland is not going anywhere. Right. So they've got to get better. They've got to improve their roster.
8: Right.
0: And they've got to make some changes, which I think they'll do in the off season.
8: But they'll have experience, too, coming back, Mitch. That once you want to, like you said, the series win this year was the big goal to me. And if they got that, they know how to close a team out. They know how to come back from a 3-1 now. They know how to lose a game they should have won. Everybody's talking about last night's game.
0: No, it was 3-5. 3-5 lost this series for them.
8: Yeah, that game where
0: they down the stretch when 9-point
8: lead with 2 minutes left,
0: and five when they just gave the game away.
8: You got those are games you experience next year. You'll be able to close out with a better, you know, a little better talent. But there's some missing links out there, Mitch. We got to talk about it. Beef Stew was beef jerky this whole season. Yeah. Didn't do a thing.
0: Someone who the coach said that this is the identity of the team, he was non-existent.
8: Didn't do a thing.
0: Didn't do anything except pick up fouls.
8: Right. Tobias.
0: And Jalen Duren remains a conundrum. That can't happen again. And he's not getting $240 million dollars, or they're out of their minds.
8: No.
0: Because while everybody keeps talking about him being 22, the other side of that is this is his fourth season. You know, you make your big jump usually in your second season. So if he's going to be somebody different than he already is, that should be starting to show. Now, he showed it in the regular season.
8: Yeah.
0: And he showed it in one game of these playoffs.
8: The 15 game, yeah. But Mitch, I heard you talking to Asar last night, who I think is their second best player. And he said, we had a coach, Mitch asked him about what was he taking out of this. And he said, I'm taking this series personally. And I'm taking this personally. I heard you ask him a question. And that's the attitude you got to come back with. And
0: That's the one thing that I thought was missing, Bernie, from the locker room there. They weren't angry enough over this. There was a lot of talk about how great the guys are. Tobias Harris disappeared. I mean, now he didn't talk after? He talked, but he just talked about how great the team was. It was such a positive experience. Mm-hmm. He missed every shot that he put up there. Yeah. And his last three games, he basically disappeared. Right. From the series he had. And remember, they ran him out of Philadelphia when that happened, because in the biggest game of their series, he had no points.
8: Right.
0: And I think maybe he was haunted by that.
8: He saved him in the first round, though. That's why you can't be too mad at him. But he reverted back to what his normal playoff performances are.
0: Yeah. But what I'm saying is you've got to be angry at this.
16: Yeah.
0: You've got to say, this is not acceptable.
8: Right.
0: And instead, J.B. Bickerstaff was saying anything other than positivity is not acceptable. No, this kind of a game is not acceptable. You don't go out that way.
16: It was embarrassing.
0: It was embarrassing.
16: So I don't know what else anybody would say. I mean, even on the Pistons side, aren't they embarrassed? Shouldn't they be the one?
0: But you look, when you go into locker rooms, and I've been in a million of them, after these kind of losses, you look to see who is fuming.
16: Right.
0: Who is like, I want to go to the gym tomorrow and make sure I never have this feeling again. And I really didn't see that.
8: I thought that Asar with you was like that. I mean,
0: he was chewing
8: that gum like 200 miles an hour while you were talking to him.
0: He said, I'm not going to forget this. I'm not going to let me forget. And that was the upthrust of my column today, was like, let it hurt. Let it sting. It should bother you forever so that you never have to have that feeling. It doesn't hurt you. You'll do it all over again. And so that's why I think they need a little bit of an injection of some kind of competitive player. And then, you know, JB has to learn what it's like to take the next step, too.
8: Mm-hmm.
0: You know, he's got to get there himself. Duncan Robinson, I thought, talked about some growth, cut 14.
20: Yeah, so much growth. I mean, across the board, you know, you go down the line. This is the only team I've ever been on where everybody contributed to winning a playoff game. Like, that's so unique in this league. And it didn't surprise anybody. You know, I think the superpower of this group was our connectivity, our depth, and just celebrating each other's success. It's something a lot of people talk about in this league of trying to do it. And to be honest, in a lot of cases, it's empty words. And I really felt like this group

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1: 31. So do you think they quit?
2: No, they just
3: I don't think they quit. I think they got hit with a shovel.
2: Right. Yeah.
3: And I think they were just stunned. And they were like, oh my God, this is game seven and this is happening to us. And they couldn't get their feet back under them. And that's some inexperience. But, you know, all those three-pointers, you know, a lot of the times they were just wide open.
1: Mm-hmm.
3: And if you watch the Cavs move the ball, they move the ball by passing. The Pistons move the ball by dribbling. And there's a big difference. You know, it was the Pistons were give the ball to a guy. He dribbles, tries to get something. Then he finds somebody else who dribbles. The Cavs were like, guy at the top of the key, whips it over to the guy in the corner, whips it over to the guy, back out to the guy in the corner, drives down the lane, back out to the corner. Passes are always harder to defend than dribbling. Yeah. And the Pistons didn't have that kind of ball movement, and they couldn't defend that.
2: Last night they couldn't defend. You never seen dunking and rim running like that on the Pistons this year until last night. And that told me their legs were gone. How many dunks did Mosley have?
3: Oh my God!
2: They were just Evan Mosley. They were you never saw that before that
3: Mobley,
2: game.
3: Mobley
2: and Jared Allen. Yeah,
3: Jared Allen played the game.
2: And
3: of
2: that was you know that's the way it was. But hey,
3: okay,
2: come back.
3: Here's what it is: baseball season and time for Kevin O'Neill.
4: I got the news.
5: Thank you, Mitch. Oil prices rose again today as the president warned Iran that the clock is ticking following a drone strike on a nuclear power plant in the UAE. Now, that strike raises fears of renewed conflict as talks between Washington and Tehran stall. Earlier today, oil traded at $110 a barrel after briefly reaching $112. U.S. gas prices remain average at about $4.51 per gallon.
2: All I know is I was in four states this weekend, and Michigan has the highest by 40 cents. In Tennessee, it was 409.
5: Wow.
2: In Kentucky, it was 419. In Ohio, it was 430. And then as soon as you get to Michigan, it's $5.09.
5: Yeah.
2: Why?
5: Yeah.
1: Who was chasing you?
2: No, it's out of time.
3: Yeah. Yeah. Bigger question. Why were you in four states?
2: I got to mention it.
3: How many are you wanted?
2: My daughter graduated Saturday. She's Dr. Brown now. I have two daughters. They both are doctors. My work is done. And I owe money to everybody.
3: Are either one of them in specialties that will help you down the line?
2: Yes, the dentistry and the pharmacy.
3: Okay, so they didn't go into gynecology, which is the point?
2: No, right.
6: Pharmacy will definitely
3: help. One's a dentist, and what's the other one?
2: The pharmacist.
3: All right, good. Yeah, so get your drugs and your teeth.
6: You know,
2: that's right. So congratulations, my girls. That's the last time we'll all be together. You know, they're all married, but now, one of them's married, so I felt a little nostalgia. We took an Airbnb, and it was kind of sad. They were sleeping on the couch like little girls, and I was like, wow.
3: Oh.
6: You couldn't get a two-bedroom, Kenny. Not after paying that gas price.
3: Yeah. Right. You heard him just say, put your kid to medical school.
2: That's right.
3: Surprised he could get an Airbnb.
2: That's right.
5: Well, a setback for the prosecution in the case of Luigi Mangione. He, of course, accused of murdering United Healthcare CEO Brian Thompson. New York Supreme Court justice has ruled that some statements made by Mangione at the scene of his arrest and evidence found during the initial search of his backpack must be suppressed. Now, that includes his cell phone, his passport, and his wallet. The prosecution says that the case will move forward, of course, since they do have DNA evidence and surveillance photos of Mangione. Suppose that those would help, yeah.
3: Mangione.
5: Wow.
3: His cousin played such a mean movie.
5: Yeah. Right. Oh, that feels so good.
2: That was the murder weapon.
3: That's right.
5: Right. Well, Berkeley police are asking for your help in finding the people responsible for distributing about 100 anti-Semitic flyers across several neighborhood streets early Saturday morning. Those flyers were found on front lawns of four different Berkeley streets. Well, guess what's on its way back? The old-fashioned sedan. Consumers are showing renewed interest primarily because of the sedan's affordability compared to an SUV. Younger buyers are lately being drawn to the sedan body style. Fuel economy also behind the push toward the sedan. Now, a new midsize sedan will go for about $34,000, where a midsize SUV retails for just over $50,000. There's reason enough. And what will travel be like 20 years from now? Think AI. Your AI robot will know when you want to fly and

0: your budget, and the robot will go ahead and make all of the arrangements for you without your endless wait on hold or having to deal with a crashed website. Instead of everyone's descending on an airport, mini check-ins will be set up throughout our major cities. That's where you'll check in, leave your luggage, and then an automated air taxi will then whisk you to the airport and right to your gate.
1: What is this, an episode of the Jetsons?
0: It sounds like it, yeah.
2: That's oh, yeah, you'll
1: says
2: see
1: who?
2: That's you'll see with your all luggage this
3: 40 years from now.
1: I mean, that's just somebody making a prediction, right?
0: Well, yeah, we'll
3: yes,
0: see.
3: It's gotta
1: there's
3: be.
1: No factual gotta, basis no. to that.
4: Yeah, remember how Buck Rogers, everything was going to be like that in 1982?
1: Yeah, right. I was just going to close our eyes and think yeah, where we wanted to
4: 1982 will be Buck Rogers, okay.
3: The robots that answer the phone are still dumb as a box.
1: All I know is we've had AI for a little while now. Has air travel gotten any better?
4: No.
2: Worse.
1: No.
2: Gotten worse.
0: Couple of birthdays. Tina Fey, 56, and George Strait, 74. Happy birthday to you.
1: Thank you, Kevin. It's 760 WJR.

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1: All right, June 8th is just around the corner now.
2: 3 weeks, Mitch, man.
1: 3 weeks from tonight is Eat Detroit, the best foodie night of the year. 26 of the best restaurants in Detroit on display for you to wander from one to the other. The VIP reception at the train station, Michigan train station, which everybody, of course, wants to experience. And that's to kick things off with three exclusive restaurants. And then, on the other end of it, when the 26 have been visited, a VIP dessert reception back at the train station with six of the best dessert restaurants in Detroit exclusively for VIPs. You can get tickets at eatdetroit.info on the web. Amongst the restaurants that you could be visiting, Mad Nice and Townhouse, both great restaurants. Peter Drakopoulos is the regional operations manager for Heirloom Hospitality, which owns both of those. Petro, thank you for coming on with us.
3: Wow, thanks for having me. It's a pleasure, and we're honored to be part of it this year.
1: Well, you've been part of it before. What's brought you back?
3: Well, I think that any operation in Detroit can agree, whenever you can support such a great event like Eat Detroit, that's supporting Say Detroit, that does so much goodwill and great things in our community, then we want to be back every year.
1: Well, we're glad to have you. Let's go through the three items that your two restaurants are going to offer. First, Townhouse. What do you got dished up?
3: Yeah, so we've got Chef Sebastian over there and an amazing team. Beef sliders, which is probably as continental and American as you can get, which, as for an Argentinian chef, it's a difficult execution for them, I'll tell you, but they're delicious. And that's got a bourbon onion with a cheddar and a pickle. Then he brought in a smaller version of what has been a really big hit on our most recent menu, which is the roasted salmon. That's with the grilled Michigan corn and the cherry tomatoes with the hominy. And then, of course, his very famous coconut tiger milk shrimp ceviche, which we're excited to have.
1: Okay, and then a signature drink, the Welcome Home, with gin, cherry pamplemousse, lemon, and cocoa bitters.
3: Like one of my favorites.
1: Yeah. And then over on Mad Nice, what are the three dishes there?
3: Well, at Mad Nice, we're keeping it to the greatest hits. A lot of individuals have come in the 3 years the operation has been there, and the margarita pizza with that fresh wild oregano is outstanding. The sausage and olives with a great, would say, texture with the Tuscan kale and the Calabrian chili. The beef tartare, because, you know, why not? And, you know, the pickled mustard seeds on that really pick it up. And then, of course, the cacio e pepe. That's a three-pepper, beautiful spaghetti dish that everyone enjoys.
1: And the signature drink there is Golden Hour in Mendocino, which in and of itself is just, that should be like a movie
2: title. Who doesn't
1: title.
2: Request that?
1: Tequila, Anko Reyes, spiced pear and lemon. These are great selections. Your restaurants are terrific, and I know people are going to love the opportunity to get to see them come through, taste the food, and all to help needy Detroiters on June 8th. Thank you so much, Petro, for this.
3: Paracolo. We'll see you. Thank you so much.
1: We'll see you on June 8th. Tickets available at eatdetroit.info, but only a handful left. Monday, June 8th is when it all happens. It's 760 WJR.
4: WJR, traffic and weather first.
5: I-275 closed in both directions between M-14 and Ann Arbor Road due to downed power cables. We also have a disabled vehicle on I-94 eastbound after I-275, and we picked up a wreck on I-75 northbound at Allen Road. Now WJR weather first from the Weather Channel. The National Weather Service in Detroit issued a severe thunderstorm warning in effect for Lapeer, Wayne, and Oakland counties until 5:30 p.m. and Macomb and St. Clair counties until 6:30 p.m. For your protection, move to an interior room on the lowest floor of a building. Thunderstorms remained with us for the remainder of the afternoon. Highs in the upper 80s today. Cloudy with occasional rain tonight, a low of 68. Partly cloudy and 87 for tomorrow. Right now, some rumbles of thunder and rain in the Motor City. 86 degrees. I'm Rich Luzenski, WJR Traffic and Weather First.
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1: Cooper.
2: If you could tell the difference between any one of those
3: interviews,
2: let me know.
4: They're all good
2: very
4: to me.
2: Nuanced. They all sounded the
3: they're
2: same.
3: They're very nuanced. Okay. Right.
2: I love that. You get to know the inside outs of the program. It's 760 WJR.

0: Bernie Smilovitz to put the turban on.
1: Yes.
0: And also put something on his head.
2: Hello.
1: It is time for our illustrious visitor from the East, the all-seeing, all-knowing, all-omniscient mystic sage and soothsayer, the incredible Smilovac. No one knows the content of these envelopes, but you, and only you, by holding the envelope to your forehead, will ascertain the questions, having never before seen the answers. Oh, great one, are you ready for envelope number one?
2: Smilovac, very tired. Lost camel last night in Pistons game. In one of those parking lots.
0: I think I saw that camel. He hit a three-pointer for Cleveland.
3: Yeah, it was getting on one of those 25 buses.
2: Smilovac has no envelopes. Struggling for envelopes.
3: We'll have it from here.
2: We got it. Here we go. A cauliflower ear.
0: A cauliflower ear.
2: What's a turn on for Mr. Potato Head?
4: Good one.
0: Oh, can't go wrong with a vegetable joke.
2: I always knew it was the camel holding Smilovac back.
1: Envelope number two.
0: Number two.
2: Number two. No runs, no hits.
0: No runs, no hits.
2: Describe a slow night for the mafia.
0: Runs, no hits. Nobody left on base.
4: No laughs.
0: No laughs either.
1: Envelope number three.
0: Number three.
2: I am a rock.
0: I am a rock.
2: Describe an extreme case of gender identity. Too deep?
4: A little too deep.
0: Hi-oh!
2: Thank you, Ed.
1: Ladies and gentlemen, the all-knowing mystic sage and soothsayer and editorial director of
0: Still
1: Highlights
0: trying to figure
1: for Children.
0: That one out.
4: I don't get it.
2: I am a rock.
4: Okay.
1: I'm a rock.
3: Somebody asked that camel on that bus what that meant.
1: Our editorial director of Highlights for Children, it is none other than the incredible Smilovac.
2: Thank you.
0: Thank you for that diversion. If that doesn't make you feel better about the Pistons loss, what would?
4: There you go.
0: It's 760 WJR.

0: What's your name?
1: Album!
2: Uh-oh. That music usually means, yep, there it is. The phone is lighting up, and I kind of know who this is going to be. Hello?
3: Hey, Mitch, Stan Campbell, Stan's eighth cousin on his mother's side.
2: Last week you were his fifth cousin.
3: Yeah, mini camps, man.
2: Mini camps.
3: Better left unsaid, man. Leave it at that.
2: Okay. Well, what's on your mind, Stan?
3: I'm kind of bummed, man, to be honest with you.
2: Why is that?
3: Well, have you been watching this basketball stuff? The Detroit team, the Pistons?
2: Yes, I've been watching, Stan.
3: Yeah, they had this Game 7, man, and I was so geeked for it. You thought it was the Lions-Bears, man. I haven't been that excited for a Sunday night since we took the pants off Kansas City Chiefs, man. Remember that?
2: Yeah, I remember, yeah.
3: So the Pistons, that's the basketball team in Detroit.
2: Yeah, I know who they are, Stan.
3: They were playing Cleveland, man, and they

0: just beaten them in game six, and all the momentum was on their side, right?
1: Yeah.
0: And the place where they play, it's called LCA. It stands for...
1: Little Caesars Arena, yeah. I know that, too.
0: Oh, good, yeah. Okay, so LCA was rocking, man. It was as juiced as a Thursday night Lions game after a snow delay, man.
1: Okay. And?
0: And then, well, it's hard to put into words, man.
1: Try.
0: They laid an egg, man. The big old turd. They got beat on the boards. They got beat on the floor. They chased the three but couldn't hit the three. They got screened but couldn't make a screen. They got dunked on but couldn't make a dunk. They got the ball stolen but couldn't make the steal. They fouled but couldn't get the fouls. It was ugly, man. Down in Texas, if we get a litter with something as ugly as that, we take it out behind the shed and shoot it, man. Out of its misery.
1: Yeah, well, the game was a disappointment.
0: But what happened to our studs, man? I mean, Cade, who I call CC, he was missing every three he threw up there.
1: Yeah.
0: And Tobias Harris, who I call T-Hair, couldn't make a single basket. Even though, man, God knows he kept trying every kind. And
1: yeah, he did.
0: Ozar Thompson, who I call AT, he played more than like cousin IT, like it. He disappeared, man, when he wasn't arguing calls. I mean, that dude got a technical foul in between periods, man. I didn't even know that was possible.
1: I didn't either. It was a letdown for sure.
0: It was, man. I was hoping they would win by 10, but they lost by 31.
1: Yeah.
0: I broke down the tape overnight, man. You want to hear it?
1: Who asked you to break down the tape?
0: Nobody, just to force a habit after hanging around my cousin.
1: Your cousin Dan Campbell has you break down tape?
0: Well, it's more like I break it down, then I drive over to his house and wait for him to come home.
1: And then you show him the tape?
0: Yeah. Well, first I wait for him to hit the garage door opener, and then just before it closes behind his truck, I kind of slide in. He loves it, man. Element of surprise.
1: Are you sure he loves it?
0: Oh, yeah, man. That's why whenever he sees me, he always says the same thing. You again? I love it, man. He's so happy to see me. You again? That's kind of our thing.
1: Okay. So anyhow, you broke down the Pistons tape.
0: Yeah, man. So here it is. We tried to ISO, but they doubled. And we tried to swing it, but they covered. And we tried to post, but they doubled that. And our outlets were like inlets to them. And they crashed the boards, and we didn't box. And they boxed, and we didn't crash. And they fronted, but we were behind. And our perimeter movement didn't match their perimeter movement. And their Euro step was better than our American step, which is mostly a trip up. Yeah. And also, we couldn't hit our shots.
1: Yeah, that hurt. You know, I'm kind of surprised I didn't hear from you on the day of the game.
0: Why is that, man?
1: Well, let's be honest. You usually every week hit me up for tickets or press pass or something, and I just figured you would have wanted to be in the building last night.
0: Oh, I was there, man.
1: You were?
0: Yeah, man. I found a way. It was kind of roundabout, if you know what I mean.
1: How so?
0: Well, I had to go to Cleveland, man. And pretended I was a Cavs fan. Yeah. Yeah, man. I painted myself maroon and all that.
1: Uh-huh.
0: And I kept screaming, "Let's go Cavs!" until a bus pulled up with a bunch of other Cavs fans. And a guy yells out the window, "Hop on, man! Dan Gilbert's paying for everything!" So I got a ride and a ticket and free food and a t-shirt. I did feel a little bit bad, man, on account of the fact that I really didn't want Cleveland to win, man. But here I was having to cheer like crazy because I didn't have a ride home and my car was parked down in Cleveland.
1: Okay. Yeah, that's a problem.
0: Kind of embarrassing, man. I still got that maroon paint on my face.
1: Oh, my.
0: Yeah, Dan's not going to like that. It's Washington Commander's colors. He's still sensitive about that one, man.
1: Well, nice hearing from you, Stan.
0: Yeah, man. So, hey, Mitch, a question.
1: What's that?
0: You ever watch this baseball stuff, MLB?
1: Yes.
0: They got a team here in Detroit, you know, the Tigers.
1: I'm aware.
0: You ever go down to see them at all? You know, like with your car?
1: So long, Stan.
0: Okay, we can talk about it later, man. That's cool. And go Pistons, man. They did us proud until the end there. Come on, sing it with me. Onward down the field.
1: Stan Campbell, Dan's eighth cousin this week on his mother's side. It's 760 WJR.
2: WJR, traffic and weather first.
3: That wreck on I-75 northbound after Allen Road is cleared. We still have that accident on 75 northbound at Dix Highway blocking your left lane. Construction slowing you down on I-94 eastbound between Metro Parkway and North River Road. You're slow from Little Mac. We've got that debris blocking your left lane on I-275 northbound at Sibley. I-94 westbound, your off-ramp to northbound I-275. We do have an accident there. Another wreck on I-94 westbound after Hagerty Road. That's blocking your right shoulder. Disabled vehicle on the Lodge southbound after Linwood Street. And expect some stop and go on the southbound Southfield Freeway at Plymouth Road. That accident is cleared there, but we're still seeing some slowdowns from McNichols. Now WJR Weather First from the Weather Channel. The National Weather Service in Detroit has issued a severe thunderstorm warning in effect for Lapeer, Wayne, and Oakland counties until 5:30 p.m. and Macomb and St. Clair counties until 6:30 p.m. Lapeer, Wayne, and Oakland counties have expired. Macomb and St. Clair continue into 6:30. Thunderstorms for the remainder of the day. Cloudy with occasional rain for tonight will drop down to 68. Right now it's raining in 69 degrees. I'm Rich Luzensky, WJR Traffic and Weather First.
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6: I'm Ann Thomas. Congratulations to the 2026 Women Who Lead class. Dr. Susie Siegel, President and CEO of Walsh College, says no matter what you do, learn the business side of things.
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6: Special thanks to University of Michigan Health von Voigtlander Women's Hospital for supporting Women Who Lead. I'm Ann Thomas. Congratulations to the 2026 Women Who Lead class. Dr. Susie Siegel, President and CEO of Walsh College, says what you study matters.
7: You may have a love of art, a love of music, right? 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
6: 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I'm Ann Thomas. Congratulations to the 2026 Women Who Lead class. 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
1: 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Bernie Smilowitz, thank you for coming
14: thank
1: in.
14: Thank you. Thank you.
1: Great to have you. Bernie. So it's on to baseball season now.
14: No, you mean it's on to football season.
1: Or football season. We'll see. But again, congratulations to a great season for the Pistons. Let's just pretend it ended on game six.
14: Yes.
1: And for some reason, they just weren't allowed to go to the next round.
14: So it's 3-3.
1: It's 3-3 forever. Yeah. We'll see you tomorrow between 4 and 6. Until then, with Kenny Brown, this is Mitch Albom saying,
15: we got to go.
16: 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All the plants are going to die.
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0: Hi, I'm Dave Lorenz. 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
1: I'm Ann Thomas. Congratulations to the 2026 Women Who Lead class. Dr. Susie Siegel, President and CEO of Walsh College, says no matter what you do, learn the business side of things.
2: Because we live in a commerce world. 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
6: This is a Fox News alert. Gunfire erupts at a California mosque. I'm Tom Graham, Fox News. Terror at a San Diego mosque today. Two gunmen blamed for killing three men. San Diego Police Chief Scott Wall says both suspects are now dead.
7: Are two suspects that are deceased? We have three victims at the Islamic Center. All three are adults.
6: They are believed to be teens. Case considered to be a hate crime. The Islamic Center is the largest mosque in San Diego County. President Trump announcing he's holding off on a planned military strike against Iran, announcing on True Social today that serious negotiations are underway as a fragile ceasefire is in place. Over the weekend, the president said he instructed the U.S. military to be prepared to move forward with a large-scale assault on Iran. Meantime, President Trump weighing whether to resume combat operations against Iran. United Arab Emirates says its energy infrastructure was targeted.
8: UAE says its nuclear power plant was attacked from across its western border with Saudi Arabia. Iran was not named as the culprit in a statement from the Emirati Ministry of Defense. UAE says it was attacked by three drones. Two were shot down, but one managed to hit an electrical generator near the Baraka nuclear power plant in the western part of the country. It's the country's only nuclear power plant, which produces up to 25% of its electricity. Saudi Arabia also said it was attacked overnight by three drones. All were shot down. In Dubai, Lucas Tomlinson, Fox News.
6: Commuter chaos on New York's Long Island. Union workers with the Long Island Railroad shutting down the nation's busiest rail system. They're demanding better salaries and better health care benefits. On Wall Street today, the stocks finishing mixed, the Dow gaining nearly 160 points, while the Nasdaq fell 134, S&P 500 dipping just over 5 points. 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
1: I'm Ann Thomas. Congratulations to the 2026 Women Who Lead class. Mary Buchseiger, Chief Executive Officer of Lucerne International, says, life is hard, so just keep going.
9: One of the big things, especially women, especially girls, that I like to say, is that it doesn't matter what anybody else thinks.
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19: Aronimink played the tour tough over the weekend with the winner in single digits under par. Tigers dropped their fourth consecutive series. The Pistons shocked us on Friday with a blowout winner in Game 6 on the road, and then broke everyone's hearts last night at home in game at number 7. Eric Vincent clutch points. He joins us at 6:40 to recap all the action and the disappointment in Detroit here on Sports Wrap. From high atop the Golden Tower, the Fisher Building in downtown Detroit, that is the Super Bowl champion, the All-Pro, the Lions legend himself, number 75, Romas Brown. Hi, I'm Anthony Bellino, our audio engineer in the bullpen. 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We appreciate you making us a part of your day each and every weekday evening at 6 p.m. The best and brightest audience in all of our radio, as Paul W. would say. It's a Monday. It's the 18th day of May, 2026. Lomas Brown, how are you, my friend?
20: Great, doing great, feeling good, AB. Even though it's
19: you sound like Tony
20: dreary.
19: The Tiger.
20: Oh, I do.
19: Great.
20: Oh, great. That's some good cereal, by the way.
19: Frosted Flakes.
20: Yes, yeah. Man. I know it's sugar, but it's good.
19: Yes, it is, my friend. It's all sugar.
20: But overcast day. But I guess that kind of matches what happened yesterday with our Pistons. Because it was ugly, AB.
12: It was
20: I'm sorry you had to go there in person to witness that. You weren't?
12: No.
20: Oh, okay. So you had a good time.
12: Yeah.
20: You stayed the whole time.
12: Yeah.
20: Oh, all right.
12: I was the last people out of there.
20: Okay. There you go.
12: Are you kidding me?
20: With a take of
12: that almost had to kick me out of there.
20: There you go, AB.
12: That's I put chicken wings in my pocket.
20: But you know what? I never understood the fan that went and left early. Because you spent all that money. Yes, man. You might as well ride it out. Whether it's good or bad, just ride it out because it's all about the experience.
12: Exactly. So you paid all this money, right? Those tickets weren't cheap. We paid all this money to get in there.
20: Park. Don't forget you had to park. You had to drive there.
12: We had to park. We had to drive.
20: There you go.
12: Right? Doors open at 6. Mm-hmm. We were in there at 6:02. We opened up that door. Had a full bar.
20: Oh.
12: We were living large. Yeah. We were living luxurious.
20: There you go.
12: Yeah.
20: Take advantage.
12: Exactly.
20: Yes.
12: Yeah. So we were in there. The food spread came out. That was delicious.
20: Really delicious.
12: Really delicious. They did a very nice job. The staff there at LCA, they did a wonderful job.
20: That's what gets lost in it, right? We talked about the Lions that year. They had the number one seed, and we lost early instead of all the games coming through Detroit and the economic impact that that makes. And now you look now because everything, we were the number one seed. So everything in the East was coming to Detroit. So at least what, 4 more games that we lost out on. So that's kind of disappointing because again, the economic impact that it makes on this city, the workers, you know, they're working, another couple of weeks.
12: Mm-hmm.
20: Now they're all, so it's just a lot of trickle down effect. A
12: lot of trickle down effect, that is happening. And unfortunately, you know, for our guys, it didn't work out well, but I had an absolute blast. I mean, outside of the outcome itself, I mean, we had a great time and, enjoyed the sights and the sounds of Little Caesars Arena, right? And, you know, you're in there. It's the second game 7 of the second playoff series for Cade Cunningham and the Young Corps. And, you know, you were in there. We're going to have plenty of commentary, right? We'll talk to Eric Vincent. We'll get our thoughts on it at 6:20. Want to get your thoughts on it as well. You know, Ryan Armani posted this, earlier in the day. But what would be the one word that you would use to describe this season for the Pistons?
20: Can you throw my word out there?
12: It's your show.
20: Encouraging. I mean, think about it. Okay. I'm encouraged by what I've seen, how these guys have grown, how they've developed, what the future can look like. I'm encouraged. I'm nothing but encouraged. The pieces that they may bring in to enhance this team. I mean, I'm encouraged about what they did this year.
12: I'm telling you this right now. I like Trey Murphy a lot. You're not giving up 4 first-round picks plus 3 players and this year's draft pick for Trey Murphy. The guy's never even made an All-Star game. You're not giving up 4 future firsts for Trey Murphy. It's not going to happen.
20: Is that rumored?
12: I just see it on Twitter. You know how these knuckleheads are in the old Twitterverse. Danny Kalen, how are you on this Manic Monday?
13: Yeah, I have to think about my word because it's just...
12: Yeah,
13: it's too soon. We don't know. I don't exactly know how I feel about the entirety of the season yet because yesterday was so fresh.
20: So the wound is still open, right?
13: Yeah,
20: okay. It hadn't healed. Okay.
13: I mean, especially after that butt kicking, that wasn't even a contest.
20: It really was. I mean, and they waited to the worst game to have, I think, their worst defensive performance.
12: Oh.
20: Because Donovan Mitchell, he was killing us.
12: Matt Friedman wants me to pass along this message. Great. Always great to hear from him. But you could visit MichiganSportsHOF.org/vote right now to cast your vote for the upcoming 2026 class for the Michigan Sports Hall of Fame. Voting does close on Friday, June 12th. So just visit MichiganSportsHOF.org/vote to cast your vote. Right now, we've got some big time names up here. Mark Ingram, his name is up there. Marty Turco, his name is up there as well. So it'll be, Yeah.
13: Marty Turco. It's a love-hate relationship because, you know, the Stars, we weren't Stars fans around here, but yeah, cool that he was,
12: Yeah.
13: Sparty.
12: Very much so. The Miz, listening in Ann Arbor and holding down the board over there, says, my one word is not safe for radio, you guys. So you have that. Dan's going to think about his word.
13: Wow.
12: I have a word as well. I'll shelve my word for 620 tonight. And if you have a word, you can always find us on X or Twitter, whatever you want to call it, at WJR Radio. You can call us. You can text us. The phone line, the text line, they're the same line, 1-800-859-0WJR, 1-800-859-0957. What is your one word to describe the Detroit Pistons 2025-26 campaign? All right, what's going on in the sports world? We'll try to get you all caught up with all the happenings. We'll do so right now in the headlines.
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21: This is huge news.
12: Huge news. It was the Cleveland Cavaliers 125-94 over your Detroit Pistons last night. The Pistons were paced by Danish Jenkins, the leading scorer for your Stones. That's always a bad idea. You know, if the guy in the two-way deal that gets converted is your leading scorer, you got some problems here. And the other scorers in the starters that weren't named Cade Cunningham, those three dudes, Tobias, Jalen, and Asar, combined the three of them to add up to Danis's total. So that's not good. The Cleveland Cavaliers advance to face the three-seeded New York Knicks in the Eastern Conference Finals. Always interesting to get the script handed out beforehand, as you know, ESPN and ABC were running the Knicks-Cavs promo prior to the final of the Pistons. Did you see that?
20: No, I didn't.
12: Yeah, they
20: see
12: ran
20: that.
12: The commercial.
20: Oh,
12: so the script was leaked. Yeah, and on the other side, the Spurs handled the Timberwolves relatively easy. They won by 30 as well.
20: Pups.
12: Yeah, poor little Timber pups. It'll be Thurs. Spurs and Thunder. That'll be taking place later on tonight. Game number one, 8:30 tip off on NBC. Who do you like in that series?
20: You know, I think OKC. I just think
12: I know.
20: They've been there, they've done it. Yeah. So they got that experience. This is deep water for the Spurs right now.
12: Very deep. But it's all about Wemby's world. Yeah. Tigers fall yesterday 4-1 to the Toronto Blue Jays. So that's not good. Jack Flaherty, however, made it 6 innings, 5 hits, 4 earned runs, struck out 4. Did not walk a single batter. I call that progress. But they do lose their 4th consecutive series. They are delayed currently right now, opening up the 1st of 4 against their arch nemesis, the Cleveland Guardians. So everybody from Cleveland in Detroit, we're waiting for Framber Valdez to take the mound. We'll see what happens, but Cleveland leading the AL Central. They have a 5.5 game lead on your Tigers whenever that's going to take place. Aaron Rye is your winner of the Wanamaker Trophy at Aronimate Golf Club there in Newton Square, Pennsylvania. Congratulations. He wins the PGA Championship 9 under par with a 3-stroke lead over John Rahm, who is tied for 2nd with Alex Smalley. Some of the guys that we track, Ludvig Åberg, 5 under par, tied for 4th. Xander Schauffele was 4 under with Rory McIlroy, who had some complaints about the setup of the golf course.
13: Yeah, it's
12: so strange.
13: It's playing so even that it's terrible. Don't you know that everybody's competing, so it's a bad course. That makes a lot of sense.
12: Wait till he plays the Country Club of Detroit for the 2nd annual Lomas Brown Junior Golf Classic for the kids.
20: Hey.
12: I almost forgot it. 57 yeah. days away. Visit LomasBrownGolfClassic.com.
20: It's coming.
12: Coming quick.
20: Yes.
12: Aaron Rodgers, he's back with the Steelers. 1 year deal, somewhere in the neighborhood of $22 or $23 million for the 1 year, with incentives up to $25 million. You surprised by this?
20: No, I'm not. They've been waiting on Aaron Rodgers.
12: Can't
20: all
12: believe they're doing this.
20: I know. All Shocking. Indications they've been waiting on him. They finally got their guy.
12: Urban Meyer has lost his grievance over his firing in Jacksonville. It's saving the Jags $30 million.
20: He should have. He shouldn't have won that. I'm just not a big. And again,
12: he kicked the kicker. Can't kick a kicker.
20: And AB, I know the man brought us 2 national championships.
12: And 85 felonies.
20: Thank you. I mean, he left folks with a black eye. He sure did, man. Think about it. It's toxic when you can't recruit in your own city. The University of Florida couldn't recruit in Gainesville. It was that toxic when he left there. So, you know, but Urban's just,
13: One Jesus doesn't knock out the felonies?
12: Do not mock Tim Tebow.
20: No.
12: Do not mock Tim Tebow.
20: No.
12: One of top 5 all-time college football player?
20: I could say that.
12: Has to be.
20: I could say that.
12: Has to be.
20: Yeah.
12: The NFL is expected to award the 2028 draft to Minneapolis, Minnesota.
20: Mm.
12: Interesting choice. You know, I wonder if they'll have any input from the greater Minneapolis Learing Center. The NFL owners are going to vote Nashville as the Super Bowl host. Nashville's going to get the Super Bowl.
20: I wouldn't 2030. Think about it, AB. I've never been really to Nashville, but what's the strip that they have there with all the bars and everything? And don't they have
13: it? Broadway.
12: Broadway.
20: There you go. I could just see that, man. That'd be a buzz during the Super Bowl.
12: The New Orleans Pelicans have hired former Orlando head coach Jamal Mosley.
20: I like it.
12: Yeah?
20: I like it. But, again, he got it over, they said, Rajon Rondo. And I think Sam Cassell were, you know, people that were up for that job. But I think Joe Dumars went with experience. I mean, think about it. This is Joe's connected to whatever coach he brings in there. I'd rather have a guy with experience than a guy that hadn't had any experience.
12: That is the truth. The Kia MVP award was handed out to Shai Gilgeous-Alexander. He wins consecutive MVPs. Nikola Jokic was second. Victor Wembanyama third. Luka fourth. And Cade Cunningham with fifth in the voting.
20: Okay, at least he got some voting. I like that. At least he finished top five for MVP.
12: SGA is only the fifth active player to be named MVP in consecutive seasons. He's also the seventh over the last 40 years to win multiple MVPs before turning the age of 28. The others are the Joker, Giannis, Steph Curry, Tim Duncan, MJ, and your boy, LeBron James. Canadians and Sabres game 7 tonight between these two. It is in Buffalo. Series tied at 3 apiece, obviously. Sabres won 8-3 in Montreal. That game was nuts. All right, let's step aside when we return. Pistons falling at home in game 7. Want to get your thoughts on it? Give us a dial, 1-800-859-0WJR, 1-800-859-0957, or you can shoot us a text. 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
3: 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In a town built on grit, there's one voice that cuts through the noise. 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
1: I'm Ann Thomas. Congratulations to the 2026 Women Who Lead class. Christine Keenel, Haven of Oakland County President and CEO, says the goal is to help domestic abuse victims build a new life.
15: We work with the prosecutor's office. We also work with other nonprofits that help provide wraparound services so people can really go from being a victim to a survivor.
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1: I'm Ann Thomas. Congratulations to the 2026 Women Who Lead class. Andrea Nicolella, Nino Salvaggio co-owner, says she loves what she does.
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12: 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Welcome back to Sports Wrap. That's Lomas Brown. I'm Anthony Bellino.
20: Yeah, $100 ain't going to get me much pizza from Buddy's.
12: How much pizza do you want from
20: They could have threw in about $200.
12: Wow.
20: I want a salad. I would like some chicken tenders. Yeah, I would like a couple of other things, man. I mean, two pizzas, a large salad, I think a 12-piece chicken tender. And yeah, that would have been good. Something to drink.
12: I think that'll be under 100.
20: No.
12: Yeah.
20: These days are two large pizzas.
12: Yeah.
20: No, their pizzas are about 30.
12: That'll be under. It'll be under.
20: They're about $20-something.
12: So that's 40. Large salad.
20: No, 20-something. So let's round it up to 50.
12: So the pizzas are $30 a piece. So now we're at $60.
20: Okay, $60.
12: How much
20: the
12: is
20: large
12: the salad?
20: They give you a big salad.
12: Big old salad big. From Galveston.
20: So I'll say
12: $20.
20: Okay.
12: There's 20. 80.
20: Okay.
12: How much are chicken tenders?
20: Chicken tenders are expensive, AB. They hit you across the head for the tenders.
12: Okay,
20: they
12: $20.
20: I don't know whether it's 100. The processing, but they have to catch these little chickens, but they hit you across the head for the chicken tenders. So, okay, how much did you put work in?
12: $20. Now we're at 100.
20: Okay.
12: There's your whole gift card.
20: $25.
12: For what?
20: The chicken tenders.
12: The gift card plus a 5.
20: All right. Okay. All right.
12: You're in good shape.
20: All right. Okay.
12: Yeah. Well. You get your whole meal.
20: All right. You're right. And something to drink. Because I guess they'll throw the drink in there.
12: Well, based on how the Pistons played, you get water from Galveston. That's what you get.
20: AB, you say you were going to send them to Florida. You promised that even before the game. Now, the game has happened.
12: The game has happened.
20: And we know the game didn't go the way we
12: thought. And you lost by 31 points at home in a closeout game at home, Lomas.
20: You didn't make any stipulations before the game started.
12: Because I didn't think they were going to get their doors blown off.
20: I'm right with you. I didn't think that either.
12: Thank God we had limitless Woodford last night.
20: I thought we were going to win.
12: I did too.
20: I'm just
12: after
20: very
12: what
20: shocked.
12: Took place Friday night when we went on the road. Because obviously I was out there playing for the team, and Marcus Steph Curry Sasser decided that he was going to just light the place up. Paul Reed, B-ball Paul.
20: Yes.
12: I mean, Friday night I was like, okay, you go on the road, they have a chance to close you out, and you drilled them 115-95.
20: Yes. Yes.
12: You beat them by 21. On their home floor, it's over. I said, we're coming back to Detroit.
20: Right.
12: This thing is over. We're going to punish them by 30.
20: I agree, baby. You couldn't have told me that. The home crowd getting ready. Even what Cade said after game 6, he was ready. They were ready to come back here. And I think just what was so disappointing was, and that was a great question. Remember, we heard about that question getting asked to JB. But, AB, the effort, it was just the effort wasn't there. I think the effort could have overcame a lot of things. Now, in basketball, you still have to put the ball in the basket. but your effort should be something that, you know, can't be questioned. And I just thought they came out with low effort. That's all. I'm not questioning, you know, their effort throughout the year. I just thought, as big as this game was, a game seven at home, I just thought the effort level would have been a little higher than it was. And I know that had to be disappointing to the organization, to JB, to Kate, to, you know, it just had to be just a very disappointing day.
12: I said it last night. I would rather lose on a buzzer beater than have what happened last night happen. I'd rather break my heart. Ugh. at the horn, three-quarter court, nylon. I would rather have it go down like that than have what happened last night happen.
20: Bad game.
12: Horrible. Do we know it was tipping off at 8? I mean, I knew.
20: I know. It was just I'm telling you.
12: They look so out of sync. They look so out of sorts. And
20: AB, I'll go to this. I'll look at game seven experience. We hadn't been really in that. Well, we were in that the series before with Orlando. But it's just new. It's a process. Remember, everybody keeps saying how this is a process and how it is a process in the NBA to get to the ultimate, which is the Larry O'Brien Trophy. And I just guess this is part of the process that we're going through.
12: Now, Carlos Monterez of the Detroit Free Press asked a question. The question was, you know, it was about disappointment. How big a disappointment? JB had said, quote, "It's not a disappointment at all. Not ever will I be disappointed in these guys. These guys every single day have, you know, give us what they got, you know, so it's not a disappointment. It's a loss and it's a tough loss, but you know, that's, you know, that adjective will never be used with this group." And so Carlos kind of doubled down. It wasn't about the players, but you know, the season as a whole, considering basically what the Pistons had done to this point. You know, they get through the Orlando series, and are you disappointed with how things went, you know, going down here? And JB said, "I don't think we fell short of anything." Well, I'll finish the quote. "And I don't like the direction of your question. I'll be honest with you. Like, these guys have improved massively and done a good job. Anything other than positivity towards this group is unacceptable." Well, I don't know. You know, showed in game seven. That's unacceptable.
20: No.
12: You got blown out on your home floor by 31 points. That's unacceptable.
20: No, and I'm quite sure each and every guy in that locker room would tell you that, AB. I mean, each and every guy would. Those are young guys in that locker room, and you have to look at the circumstances of what they were able to accomplish this year. But you're still talking about some young guys. They don't know what they don't know. Mm-hmm. Somebody always say that to me. You don't know what you don't know. And right now they're learning. And unfortunately, this is part of the process. Sometimes you have to fall, right? You hear Jordan and all them talking about all the failures they had to get to where they was. And this is just one of the failures that we hoping help propel us to the next level. But it was bad. It was bad in every single way. So to me, right, if I'm a professional athlete, I take this as, okay, I can never let my guard down again. You know, that's how I'm looking at this. After a blowout like this, I can't take anything for granted. You know, I know if I don't play my best, we're not going to win, or I'm not going to help my team win. That's how I would look at this failure. That's the only way they can.
12: Cade Cunningham on what the year meant to him.
5: We had a great year. We grew a lot, grew from last year. That was the whole goal of this season, was to grow and become a better team than last year. And we did that. Obviously, disappointing series right here. Fell short of, you know, doing enough of the right things to win the series. But we were number one seed for a reason. We won a lot of games this year. Played great basketball all year long, really established the identity and stuff that we didn't have for a long time. So, you know, all those things are positives and things that, you know, we'll take into the offseason and come back next year and grow from.
12: He said disappointed.
20: Yeah.
12: I mean,
20: you're right.
12: He said it. Hey, you have to be. Like, you can't be the number one seed in a 60-win team.
20: That's JB. JB protecting his young kids.
12: I understand that.
20: That's
12: you can't get mad at Carlos for asking the question.
20: I understand, and a lot of times, as a reporter when they come in there, man. Think about it. That's why the NFL has that cool down period. Yep. You got to have it, man, because again, those wounds that you just went out there and suffered gonna get rehashed, re-scratched every time by those guys.
12: Think about where you guys were at early 90s. Right? And what game was it? Was it Washington where after that you thought that you would never not be there again?
20: Oh, crushed.
12: Right?
20: Yes.
12: You actually got there again.
20: Yeah.
12: A lot of your teammates didn't.
20: No, you're right. You're right.
12: There is no guarantee. And, you know, Dan Campbell said it after San Francisco. And then all of a sudden, every Detroit sports fan last night, that's all anybody wanted to talk about is that Dan Campbell quote.
20: Yeah. I mean, but he's, and again, AB, I told you I was part of that 2000 team with Dan that lost that Super Bowl. And he was right. We came back that next year. Damn near the same identical team mm-hmm. that had went just participated in the Super Bowl a couple of months earlier, and we didn't even get in the playoffs that next year. We couldn't even get in the playoffs. And playoffs. you see how they struggled until they got Eli Manning there really to kind of get things going. But yeah, you never know when you're going to get back, man, and you have to take advantage of it. And Dan kind of knew that.
12: Mm-hmm.
20: I don't think it's the same. I don't know how basketball works.
12: It's not the same.
20: It's not the same
12: because
20: as basketball.
12: Because you've got Cade. And now you have a lot of questions to answer. And we'll get to some of that throughout the week and in the coming months. But honestly, you look at a loss like this, the worst thing I think that could have happened is like the fool's gold to kind of what happened with the Tigers. Where you go into the offseason, you think to yourself, we got the same roster, but these are different players.
20: But AB.
12: Huh.
20: That's just a trend here. Think about it.
12: I think about it.
20: GMs fall in love, which they should. If I was a player, I would be so happy that my GM loves me. He wants to keep me around. He wants to extend me. He wants to make sure I stay a part of this family. That's what all of them do. All of them do that. And I mean, I don't know what it's going to take for one of them to step out there and just, you know, make that big deal, that deal that sends you over the edge. But one of them have to do it. I mean, you're right.
12: But this was such a bludgeoning here that it makes everybody take a step back and say, okay, there's a reason Vegas didn't favor you in the playoffs. There's a reason you had, the fourth best odds in the East. There's a reason everybody looked at you, even though you had the one seed, you won a lot of regular season games purely based on effort. That's worth what, 10, 12, 15 games in the regular season because you show up and play harder than everybody? Like that, there's a reason behind all that. So when you get mollywopped the way that you did last night, now you know you have to add like immediately.
20: But AB, you don't think they played that? Really? You were there, so you could tell me the effort level. I mean,
12: we look completely,
20: have you seen that?
12: We look completely discombobulated.
20: So that's what I'm saying. It's just, to me, just the one game. So I wouldn't paint the picture of the whole season off that one game.
12: No,
20: I couldn't do that.
12: I'll paint the picture of the whole playoffs.
20: Okay.
12: Two series. You're 7-7. You're a 500 team. When it matters the most, when just work ethic and effort can't win you games, when you need talent and everybody's coming to play. Now I'll get to my Cleveland Cavalier, my absolute despise.
20: Oh, stop it. He didn't even do nothing to us last night.
12: Did you watch
20: him? 9 points.
12: Oh.
20: He was what, 2 of 9?
13: Flopping around.
20: I know.
13: Flopping around.
20: They didn't even pay him any attention. He was almost like a no-show
12: there.
20: They
12: made 28 free throws. We shot 29.
20: Yeah.
12: Those refs were atrocious.
20: AB.
12: I don't even want to blame them.
20: Well,
12: but they were bad.
20: At least they didn't reward James Harden with some of the stuff last night.
12: He is.
20: It was terrible.
12: And they're like, oh, James Harden gets to the Eastern Conference Finals. James Harden carries his team. What?
20: No,
12: are you smoking crack?
20: Yeah, no.
12: He was awful.
20: He was.
12: He really is terrible.
20: He's more of a detriment to them at times than he is of a help. He really is.
12: They're so
20: times.
12: Lucky they had Sam Merrill.
20: Yeah. You ain't lying. You're right. He killed us.
12: Oh.
20: And it was funny how Kenny Atkinson talked about him when he was hurt.
12: Mm-hmm.
20: He talked about this guy so glowingly when he was hurt. And then, you know, he came back to doing the series. And, I see why Kenny Atkinson was talking about
12: it. I loved his game time in-game adjustment, too. Tactically, he said, where's Asar Thompson? If you have the ball and he's guarding you, throw it to somebody else. And we're going to throw the ball to Eric Vincent on the other side of the break. He's going to join us to talk more about this Pistons-Cavs series in Game 7 when we return here on Sports Wrap.
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6: I'm Ann Thomas. Congratulations to the 2026 Women Who Lead class. Christine Keenel, Haven of Oakland County president and CEO, says domestic violence is a big problem in many communities.
15: There's 100,000 calls for service in one city. Two-thirds of that is domestic violence related, if you can believe that or not.
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11: 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That is the Lions legend, Lomas Brown. I'm Anthony Bellino. Join us on the horn right now, covering all things Detroit Pistons. Our good friend from Clutch Points, his name is Eric Vincent. Find him on X. And I am Eric Vincent. I mean, radio superstar, ladies and gentlemen. He was just on with Freddie Coleman. He's been all over our station and all different day parts. I mean, Eric, I rolled out the red carpet, but then I realized it was blue. How are you, my friend?
12: Feeling pretty good, mate.
11: Well, he was doing pretty good. That's what I get. Radio superstar. He just hung up on me. He's like, I'm feeling pretty good.
13: Goodness. Click. Yeah.
11: There he is. Now
13: there
11: he's back.
13: Go. There you go.
11: Now he's back.
12: Yeah, you guys hear me?
11: Yeah, we can hear you now after you hung up on us. But I mean,
12: I was radio superstar. Never. I would never. Come on. You know what's going on, fellas?
11: A lot of sadness.
13: Yes.
11: Pain.
12: Yeah.
11: Yeah. Kind of where we're at right now after game six, everything was good, Eric. I mean, I thought, you know, we come out there, we blow Cleveland out of the water on their own turf, and I thought there is no way we're coming back in front of our home crowd and we're going to do the same thing that Cleveland did in front of their home crowd, which is lay an egg. And that's exactly what happened. I still can't figure out exactly what I watched last night.
12: Yeah, it was completely deflating watching what they did last night. I mean, even from the start, a lot of their first few shots from all the guys, it seemed like they were just having tough luck misses outside of Danis Jenkins, who was the only one who had it going in the first quarter. And defensively, it was a lot more of the same problems that we saw after the first two games. Sam Merrill was an absolute nightmare for this team. I said it all series. If you let Sam Merrill and Strus get open and just light you up from three, this team has no chance of winning. And Merrill was a complete problem for him. Jared Allen has been a big, you know, playoff performer for them whenever they need to tip the scale in some series, and he played his best game maybe of his entire postseason run of this season. So it was rough. And then just go on top of, you know, seeing Donovan Mitchell still, you know, get off. And they made all the proper adjustments as well to put the Pistons in a bide, and unfortunately they couldn't do anything to capitalize it.
13: Yeah, I think that was the biggest thing for me that surprised me was that our defense just wasn't the same defense that we've been used to seeing all year long. I mean, our defense usually puts the clamps on teams. And in that game seven, it seemed like Donovan Mitchell was able to just pretty much do what he wanted. He was facilitating the guys. He was just, it was almost like kind of a one-man wrecking crew. And that, I think, in itself shocked me.

0: and how well we didn't play defense yesterday in that game seven.
1: Yeah, he really opened up his game outside of just being a scorer as well. I mean, he was really getting anything he wanted in terms of his jumper or getting to the hoop, but he also excelled as a playmaker. There was a lot of plays where they would get a screen and roll, and they would put Duncan Robinson or Tobias Harris guarding him, and then he would blow past them and get Jared Allen an open layup or a dunk at the rim or set up Evan Mobley for the same thing or spot up and find a shooter as well. And Kenny Atkinson even admitted in the presser after the game. He said their go-to game plan or adjustment was to get away from Ausar Thompson. And they did a good job of doing that. They put the ball in the people's hands to get away from him. And there were a lot of plays and moments where Ausar was getting himself in foul trouble as well, especially on the road against Cleveland. So, again, they did a good job of making the proper adjustments. They had a really, you know, beneficial whistle as well, you know, courtesy of the theatrics of Sir James Harden. But you know, it was rough seeing the Pistons defense struggle the way that they did, especially after getting off to such a hot start in the first two games.
2: Yeah, they I love that, the theatrics of Sir James Harden. I mean, that guy, I can't begin to tell you how much I despise watching that man attempt to play basketball, Eric. I mean, this guy right here is why people turned off the NBA. It's the team flipping, it's the foul baiting. The fact that, you know, he hit the deck in game number six and the wet spot caused one of his teammates to slip that led to Tobias Harris, you know, breakaway that, I mean, it was just like poetic justice. I'm sick of watching James Harden, I guess is what I'm trying to say.
1: And I don't blame you at all, man. It's become just a common theme, you know, throughout the NBA. And I mean, you even see it throughout the rest of the team as well. Donovan Mitchell started doing a little bit too, where he would just dribble into contact and then just throw the ball up. Dennis Schroeder, who's known as an irritant in the NBA, he's doing the same thing. And Harden, he's been, you know, the face of flopping, you know, for this generation of the NBA, where if you just touch him, and he'll flail his head back, and the refs just reward him with whatever he wants. Or he shoots a jumper, and he, you know, kicks his legs out, which is supposed to be called a flop, and for whatever reason, refs aren't, you know, ruling that anymore. And I don't really understand it. I mean, great, I've heard some Pistons fans say, oh, they need to take a page out of his book and start doing that to get to the free throw line. You really don't want that. You don't want this. I mean, granted, it's kind of too late at this because so many players do it, but flopping cannot continue to just be this mainstay in the NBA. It makes the game so unwatchable, and I understand the outsiders who just can't stand to watch it either, because nobody's trying to sit for 2.5 hours and watch a free throw contest. It really is disgusting.
0: Yeah, so Eric, do you think Jalen Duren put himself in a bind with everything that's going on with the contract, you know, not signing before the season, betting on himself, having a great, great regular season, I thought should have been most improved most improved player. Again, we know the struggles. They're documented in the playoffs, these playoffs this year. Do you think help hurt itself? Do you think the Pistons continue on the same path? What do you think about Jalen Duren's playoff performance?
1: It couldn't have come at a worse time, Lomas. I mean, you know what it is. Like, postseason time is where you cash in on all those, you know, opportunities. And he really struggled, not just once, but twice. You know, when you thought that it was maybe just the length and the diversity and the versatility of what Orlando had as a front court that made him struggle. And granted, it's not to say that, you know, Cleveland didn't have the same thing, but you saw early in the first series or the first game of round two where he was putting a lot of pressure on Jared Allen, getting him in foul trouble. Evan Mobley's a really skinny guy. He's long, but he's not really the most physical defender. You would think this was a series that he would really find a way to bounce back and keep himself involved, and he wasn't able to do that. I mean, there was at least three opportunities that I can count and remember just in last night's game where he's going up for a layup and he just misses it off the glass. Just flat out misses it. Like I wish there was a coach in his ear to just tell him to dunk everything. He needs to have a Shaq type of mentality, being as big and strong as he is, where if you got a foot in the paint, you need to put your defender in the hoop instead of trying to have this finesse style, which we saw a lot of throughout the postseason. In terms of his contract, I definitely think this, you know, helps. I don't want to say helps. I definitely think it hurts him because the Pistons were banking on him becoming one of these, you know, potentially a max, you know, level guy, and I don't really see that being the case anymore. I do think he'll be back. I do think they'll agree on a number, but I really cannot see it being a max number after what we just saw in the postseason.
2: Eric Vincent, do you believe that something may have been physically ailing Isaiah Stewart? Like, I know that he said, like, I'm fine, quit asking me, But we did see in the Orlando series on a shot that he had blocked, Duncan Robinson actually got pushed into him. He landed awkwardly, looked like it, you know, the kind of fall that we saw Anthony Edwards take where, you know, it looks like it's a hyperextension, but, you know, he was kind of hobbling around, was never really quite the same, didn't have the same burst, didn't have the same pop, didn't really have the same impact on any of the games after that individual play. Do you think that there was something, you know, physically wrong with him?
1: I personally don't think so. I watched him a lot during warmups, and he moved with kind of the same ferocity that we saw, you know, throughout the games and throughout, you know, any other time that he's practicing. He looked like he was okay. I mean, when he sits on the sideline and he puts those, you know, ice bags or, you know, the wraps on his knee, like, that's pretty common for him, and he does that a lot. I personally just think they saw a lot in Paul Reed, and they just wanted to give him some more minutes, which I think they should have been exploring a lot more earlier in the series anyway. So, personally, I think that's what it was. I don't really think it was an ailment situation. And I'm going to take the guy at his word, too. Granted, I mean, you know, players don't always want to admit if they're hurt, but he came out on his own and wanted to, you know, silence any of the narratives and the questions, and he said he was just fine. So I'm going to take him at his word. And based on everything else that I saw, it looked like he was okay. I just think they were trying to play with the matchups that were available to them. And I think Paul Reed was a better option as the first man coming off the bench for him in the front court.
0: Yeah, Eric, so my one word to describe the Pistons' 2025-26 season was encouraged. I feel encouraged about what I'm going to see in the future, the pieces that we can add to this team, where this team can go with developments, the continued developments of our young guy. If you had one word to describe the season, what would your one word be?
1: Can I get two? Can I get a two-word answer?
0: Yes, sir.
1: Is that okay, Lomas?
0: Yes, sir. Yes,
1: all right.
0: Sir.
1: I'm gonna go cautiously optimistic. I'm very encouraged about what they did this season. Granted, it was a terrible ending, but I think based on the accomplishments they did of winning 60 games, finishing the number one seed, winning a playoff series, finding out what you had in some of your guys as Cade being an MVP-level player, I'm very, you know, encouraged and optimistic cautiously about what they did in this season. But I think it also revealed a lot of what their flaws were when you go up against some of these good teams. Offensively, we knew this was a challenged team, you know, in terms of talent and skill set with their offensive creation and their shooting as well. And it really bit them in the behind because they weren't able to match up against teams like the Cavaliers, who were red hot in certain games. So that's going to be a big point of emphasis that Trajan Lehman is going to have to deal with. He's speaking to the media tomorrow at 1 o'clock. So I'm sure that's going to be a big question on his plate. But to, you know, go back to your question, I'm definitely cautiously optimistic because of how they were able to surpass certain expectations, but also have a lot of their flaws still on high display, which need to be corrected very, very soon if they want to get to where they want to get to.
2: Cautiously optimistic. I kind of like that, you know, and, mine was going to be questionable. It was going to be my one word for the season. Like I'm very intrigued by this team. I like the direction that the young core, I think that, you know, year two of the playoff experience for guys like Asar and Cade and Jalen Duren, I think that this is very, very important for them to build on, but we know that they need more. Like this team, you know, won a lot of games because they play really hard throughout the course of the regular season. But in playoff time and crunch time, when every possession, every game matters, we knew that they were lacking a little bit and they have some deficiencies that need to be addressed this offseason, which I'm sure, you know, Trajan and company will be able to do, one would hope. What, when you saw Marcus Sasser, right, kind of coming on here a little bit, it's interesting because he has the hip injury and can't go right away in the beginning of the year. That leads to Danis Jenkins getting the PT. Danis Jenkins comes on strong, and it's like, okay, they convert his salary, and then we kind of forget about Marcus Sasser, right? He just kind of disappears. Then all of a sudden, he gets some playing time here, and it's like, oh, okay, there's a guy, right? What do you make of the guard situation on this team and some of the guys that they have and who might be expendable this offseason?
1: Yeah, I'll definitely give J.B. Bickerstaff some credit for keeping those guys prepared enough, even if they weren't playing a whole lot. Because, yeah, Sasser, he played a huge role in that Game 6 victory for the Pistons. And, you know, he stayed prepared and optimistic for his opportunity to come onto the floor. But they do need to, I think, upgrade a little bit more in that area. I think it was cool to see Danis Jenkins, you know, step in and be a big piece for the Detroit Pistons. But you just see the level of difference in terms of what guys have around the league compared to what the Pistons have. Like, Cade is still playing a heliocentric style. And, you know, Marcus Sasser and Danis Jenkins are very talented young players, but they're still guys that you shouldn't be leaning on for 30-plus minutes in playoff scenarios against star level guys like what we saw in, you know, the Cleveland Cavaliers roster. In terms of who could be expendable, I mean, it's, you know, that's going to be a tough conversation up for grabs. You know, Sasser playing with his injury, not getting a whole lot of playing time consistently could put him in that conversation. You know, maybe, I don't want to speculate too much, but I mean, I definitely think the Pistons do have to start looking at, you know, a Rams in the NFL type of scenario in terms of F them picks in the development stage, because as of right now, it's time to cash in on a championship window. You're taking the necessary steps. You've done a good job winning a series. You've shown that you can compete with anybody in the league. But if you're serious about taking that next step to the upper echelon, you're going to have to go get some real talent that you can really build around and keep around Cade Cunningham to take some pressure off of him and to challenge up against some of these other highly talented teams in the NBA, because that's a big portion of what the NBA playoff basketball is about.
3: He is Eric Vincent, Clutch Points. You can find him on X at I am Eric Vincent. Eric, my man, as always, absolute pleasure to have you on the program. Thanks so much for the time, partner.
0: Appreciate you, Eric.
1: Appreciate y'all. Hey, the morning's so happy for a while. I'm glad I got to be here with y'all again.
3: Yeah, yes. You know, we need to bring our guy back.
0: That's right.
3: It was an abduction. Got you back. Thank you, partner.
1: Yes, sir.
2: Love having him on.
0: Yeah.
2: This
0: is the Barbershop Talk. I know if you're in the barbershop today or the rest of this week, the talk is about the Pistons, man. It has to be, and what they're going to do, how this team is going to look after that disappointment.
2: It's they have a lot of questions, right? A lot of questions there, especially when you look at the totality of the playoffs, right?
0: Yeah.
2: You win the first series 4-3, you lose the second series 4-3, you're 7-7 in two series.
0: So
2: playing 500 hoops.
0: AB, so if we are progressing, that means next year we're in the ECF. ECF.
2: For Dan and Lomas, I'm Anthony. We'll see you tomorrow. Same time, same place on the Great Voice of the Great Lakes.
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11: Police saying it's a hate crime until it's not. I'm John Saucier. Well, the Fox News alert, a horrifying scene at a San Diego mosque today. Three people killed and a pair of gunmen opened fire at the Islamic Center of San Diego. The police chief there is Scott Wall, says both suspects are now dead.
12: There is no further threat. Both suspects in this case are deceased.
11: The two shooters are believed to be teens. The case is considered to be a hate crime for now. The Islamic Center is the largest mosque in San Diego County. President Trump says he's called off planned strikes on Iran tomorrow.
13: At the request of leaders of Qatar, Saudi Arabia, and the UAE, President Trump says he is holding off on a military attack on Iran planned for tomorrow. In a social media post, the president says serious negotiations are now taking place, and in the opinion of Arab allies and partners, a deal will be made, which is acceptable to the U.S. Still, President Trump says he's ordered Pentagon leaders to prepare to go forward with a full, large-scale assault of Iran on a moment's notice in the event an acceptable deal is not reached. At the White House, Jared Halpern, Fox News.
11: U.S. Attorney Jeanine Pirro is cracking down on teen takeovers in Washington.
14: It is a familiar scene in our nation's capital these days. They are known as teen takeovers as mobs of teenagers get in trouble in what authorities are calling violent and disruptive gatherings. On Saturday night, two groups of apparent teenagers clashed in a Chipotle restaurant. Police say witnesses told them one group of juveniles was inside the restaurant when another group went in and a fight broke out immediately. U.S. Attorney Jeanine Pirro says she will hold parents accountable if they don't take responsibility for their teenagers.
17: This terrorizing is going to end. And the message that lawlessness runs the streets is over.
14: In Washington, Mike Emanuel, Fox News.
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11: A judge issuing a key ruling in the trial of Luigi Mangione, the suspect charged with killing UnitedHealthcare CEO Brian Thompson in New York City last year. Here's Fox's Eric Schon with the very latest.
30: The key piece of evidence, the alleged murder weapon, will be allowed in. But the judge threw out other evidence against Luigi Mangione. New York State Judge Gregory Carroll ruled that Altoona, Pennsylvania police illegally searched Mangione's backpack when he was arrested. Because they had not received a search warrant, Mangione was nabbed as he was sitting at the McDonald's, and police officer Christy Wasser looked through his backpack. She then took that backpack to the police station. Judge Carroll ruled the search at McDonald's was not legal, and what was found there will not be allowed at the trial. He's excluding the gun magazine with bullets, cell phone, passport, wallet, and a computer chip.
11: Mangione has pleaded not guilty to the charges against him. His state murder trial is set to begin on September 8th. An Iraqi national is facing charges in federal court in New York, accused of plotting more than a dozen terror attacks in response to U.S. and Israeli strikes on Iran. Here's Fox's Alexis McAdams reporting from New York City.
29: The DOJ says it wasn't a question of if this was going to happen, these terror attacks, but just a question of when it would. And the feds believe it was possibly going to happen any day. So now 32-year-old Mohammed al-Sadi is facing federal charges here. According to the DOJ, the senior commander of an Iranian-backed terrorist group has been involved in nearly 20 attacks that were either being planned out or had happened already. That includes the attempted murder of two Jewish men in the UK. That happened just earlier this month, not long ago. So this is all ongoing, this investigation. Investigators say a Somali-born British citizen there stabbed two men in London.
11: Officials also claiming the suspect planned bombings in the United States, Canada, and Europe. The suspect claimed he was a political prisoner and a prisoner of war. He now could face life in prison if convicted. In New York, I'm John Saucier, and this is Fox News.
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1: I-275 northbound at Ford Road, southbound at M14. All lanes closed due to fallen power lines over the freeway. Avoid the area. Traffic slow in both directions. The I-94 westbound ramp to I-275 northbound is closed. I-75 southbound at I-94 flooding across the three right lanes. I'm Peggy Hodge, WJR Traffic and Weather first.
2: Severe thunderstorm watch continues into the evening. Strong and severe storms possible statewide. Active weather alerts. The squall line marches across the state early tonight. 68 degrees, hail and high wind, the primary threats. Partly cloudy tomorrow, PM thunderstorms 86. Cooler Wednesday, 60. I'm meteorologist Scott Laurier. More at the Weather Channel on 760 WJR, where Michigan comes to talk.
3: 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I'm Dave Lorenz, this week with Michael Hensley from the Blue Water Area CVB.
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3: Hello there, and welcome to the Michigan Travel Show. I'm Dave Lorenz, really happy to be back with you again this week as we discover all there is to discover out there in the wonderful world of travel in the great state of Michigan. And I'm also very happy to tell you that we have a guest host again this week, You know this voice. You've heard him before on this show. He's Michael Hensley. And Michael, I've actually lost track of your title. Executive director?
4: I just make sure things happen.
3: Yeah.
4: That's
3: yeah. With
4: the Blue Water Area CVB, we cover Michigan's Thumb Coast from Algonac to Port Austin.
3: Awesome. Yeah, you know, Michael, we've known each other for a long time, and I'm really happy to see you in this position. You're already doing a great job. You've been there for about a year?
4: Two and a half, actually. So
3: time flies by.
4: Shows how much you pay attention to me. But that's all right.
3: No, I'm paying attention. It's just that, you know, you get to a certain age where you lose track of all the things that's happening out there. Anyway.
4: Well, listen, Dave, thanks for having me. This is a great studio for all of you who are listening. They really decked it out here. The sconces are pure gold. There's a guy named Todd who is... No, I don't need any more champagne. Thank you. They're treating really, really well here.
3: The Michigan Travel Show studio... We do everything we have to have the best studio.
4: It's surely working. Well, and thanks for having me.
3: So and the best co-host too. So we're gonna have a great show today. We have some great guests lined up, and to start the show today, I thought we would talk about what you're doing today and where you're working today, because it's a great area. That whole thumb region of the state, you know, for a while people didn't know much about it, but we need to make sure people know more about it. Let's kind of talk about it.
4: Yeah.
3: Why don't we start out with kind of like the southern edge of that region? Because you have how many miles of shoreline?
4: 140 miles of coastline and three different bodies of water that we cover. Lake St. Clair, the very north part of that. So Harsin's Island, Algonac, think all that area. The St. Clair River, which is a beautiful, beautiful, vibrant blue river on its own, and it's great for freighter watching and fishing and all sorts of different stuff. And then the big Lake Huron, which I am partial to Lake Huron. I've grown up in the Metro Detroit area. I've had family that's in the Thumb my whole life. So Lake Huron's always had a special place in my heart. So my biggest thing is I got to tell other people about it. And, you know, we have so many bodies of water in Michigan, and it's really a gambit on which one you want to go to each day. If you spent a week visiting seven different bodies of water, you would still have probably 15 years of travel left in you. So my job is just to say, hey, check out Lake St. Clair, check out the St. Clair River, and check out Lake Huron, and also all the towns and things to do along those shorelines.
3: Well, it's a huge area, and you know, I'm from West Michigan, and you know, people kind of stay in their regions quite often. So probably most of the travelers that come up to your area are probably from the Detroit area.
4: We see a lot from Detroit, but we're seeing more and more from around the state and other states as well. So we're seeing a lot come from the west side of Michigan. We're seeing folks coming from that Great Lakes Bay region. We're seeing folks coming from Lansing, Northern Ohio, Indiana, Illinois. So we're seeing folks from all over the Midwest and all over the country kind of getting to know Michigan's Thumb Coast and getting to understand all the great travel products that line that shoreline.
3: Well, and of course, for our Canadian listeners, and a lot of people listen on podcast as well, you know, I'm hoping our Canadian friends are still coming over. We keep on hearing that Canadians aren't traveling a lot these days, but please know you're still welcome over here, as we are, I know, welcome to visit over to your area as well.
4: And Dave, in that regard, you know, Port Huron and all these communities that kind of surround the Thumb Coast, we have a symbiotic relationship with our partners across the river. And to folks on the Thumb Coast, in Port Huron specifically, the border is accompanied by a river and a bridge, but to them it's just that, a river and a bridge that gets you to your neighbors across across the way.
3: Yep.
4: So for Canadians who are wondering, hey, can I get into Michigan and have a good time? Yes, you certainly can. And when you visit, we'll treat you as one of our own.
3: Well, let's kind of describe some of the communities up and down the coast, because you have like 12 communities or something.
4: Oh, yeah.
3: Start out kind of in the south, Algonac area.
4: Algonac is a boater's paradise. Pleasure boating, fishing, all sorts of different stuff. There are some great opportunities to get onto Harsin's Island as well. And then we have so much to offer up and down the coast in that regard, too. But when you think about Algonac, think about Harsin's Island, think about boating, all sorts of stuff.
3: Biggest town in the region?
4: Port Huron. And there's a lot of events happening in that area. For instance, we're going to talk about an art event later on, but there's another art event called Art Hop. And it's a week-long art event where you can see local artists and things. And then they're bringing a carnival back later on in June.
7: The most northern community in your region.
4: That's going to be Caseville, Port Austin. Beautiful beaches, Cheeseburger Festival, Little Shops, a very lake beachfront town, kind of that Montauk vibe in Michigan. So it's a great spot.
7: So we'll talk about, you know, the region throughout the show as we talk to our other guests. So stick around throughout the program. We'll be describing that whole region throughout today. And we have a bunch of other fun guests on today's program. So what's the website to find out more information about your region, Michael?
4: Yeah, if you visit thumbcoast.org, you're going to be able to see all of those 13 communities, all sorts of events. 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
7: Yeah, I do want to ask you real quickly, because I know the probably the biggest event of the summer, Bayview to Mackinac boat race, huge. When does that happen?
4: It happens in July. This year it's going to be from July 15th to the 18th, a week long. It's a great, great party time.
7: It really is. Website one more time?
4: Thumbcoast.org.
7: Very good. We'll learn more about that entire region with Michael Hensley, our co-host on today's program. Lots of other really great guests, so stick around for the rest of the show today. We'll be back with those guests on the Michigan Travel Show.
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0: course, at this time of the year, everybody wants to head outside, and there's nothing like heading to a beautiful garden at this time of year. We get to do that next here on the Michigan Travel Show. I'm Dave Lorenz, along with our special guest host, Michael Hensley. And Michael, what garden is that going to be?
1: Well, it's going to be Dow Gardens.
0: I'm glad it's not my garden.
1: No, my garden is also dead. Yeah, so yeah. If anybody's showing up to my garden, you're not going to see much. But I can guarantee you, if you're going to Dow Gardens, you're going to see a whole lot. With us today is Carolyn Patton. She's the Director of Programming and Guest Services covering Dow Gardens. Carolyn, give us a little bit of a rundown of what Dow Gardens is, how big it is, what you can see, just a quick synopsis of what guests are going to experience when they walk through that visitor center.
2: Yeah, so our gardens is kind of a staple here, right in the middle of Michigan. So whether you're traveling up or traveling down through the state, we're a great pit stop. We are 110 acres of beautiful botanic garden featuring a really awesome forest, an orchard, annuals, perennials, bridges, a waterfall. And we also have an historic estate home, which belonged to Herbert Dow, the founder of Dow Chemical. But what a lot of people don't know is that Herbert actually loved horticulture and apples in particular. And so his home estate grew into what is today beautiful Dow Gardens.
0: I was going to ask you how it came about. Is that basically why Dow Gardens came about, because of his love of horticulture?
2: Yeah, so Herbert acquired quite a bit of land throughout the course of his life. And today we sit at 110 acres, but his land and his estate, he nurtured it while he was here. And then the Herbert H. and Grace A. Dow Foundation now fully funds us so that we get to be a gift in perpetuity to the community around us.
1: On top of the gardens and the beautiful orchards and everything, too, you guys are home to a pretty large structure that if folks didn't know what it was, they would think it's almost a roller coaster, but it's not, right? Can you tell us a little bit about the canopy walk?
2: Yeah, so we have the longest ADA accessible canopy walk in the whole nation, which is pretty incredible that it's right here in our backyards. And the canopy walk is quite the experience. You approach it, and as you said, Michael, it does look kind of like a roller coaster, but at a 5% incline, it gradually takes you up 40 foot into the trees. And there's different adventures once you're up there. You can choose your own path. There are three bridges, or three legs to it, if you will. And so one takes you up over a beautiful set of pine trees. There's one that takes you over Lake Margador, where the views are absolutely stunning in the fall. And one that overlooks our orchard with a glass platform 40 foot up in the sky. It's a unique perspective for sure. And the really cool thing about our canopy walk is it's for the whole family. Whether you've got little ones or you've got somebody in a wheelchair, everybody can get up into the trees and have that really awesome experience.
0: I love that you've thought about the accessibility, and you can get up there in a wheelchair, and or if you just want to be able to walk up comfortably and slowly, you can do that as well. It really is beautiful, and the views from up there, really stunning. It's something special. Speaking about something special, even the welcome to Dow Gardens is special. It's getting more special pretty soon. You have a new welcome center coming on board.
2: We sure do. And, you know, that kind of goes back to Herbert and his personal garden that he started slowly welcoming people to. Today, we've grown to welcoming over 200,000 guests a year. And so we needed a new facility to do that in. And so coming online this June, we will be opening our brand new welcome center. And we really have thought about the art of welcome within this new space. And so we hope that people are excited to come see it. Within it, we are also opening a brand new changing spaces restroom, which is kind of an initiative here in Midland that they've all been gathering around. But basically, it's got an adult changing space in it. So if you have a family member who needs a facility, including like a hoist to change them in while you're on the road, we'll have one of those. We're moving our cafe over into that building. So if you want to grab a sandwich while you're here, you can do that. And we're also working on beautifully telling the story of our garden up in that space as well. And so we are so excited for people to come see the space and enjoy that welcome, and then obviously get out into the gardens afterwards. But we're super excited.
0: I want to break out in applause again, because again, you're thinking about accessibility. It's so great. I mean, I wish more of the travel industry would do that, but that's spectacular.
1: Well, and Carolyn, you focus so much on the welcome, right? Over 100 acres of things you can see and do at Dow Gardens. The welcome is a pivotal point. But when people get there, what are some of the things and programs that the staff and the team at Dow Gardens are doing to make a visit experience different every time you come to that Welcome Center?
2: Oh, I am so glad you asked. We really do want to make it different every time that you come and visit. And so this year we are super thrilled to share that we are bringing in dinosaurs around the world. And so for this summer only, May 19th through September 8th, we will have 10 animatronic dinosaurs throughout our landscape. And not only will we have these prehistoric creatures, which get people excited in general, but our plant enthusiasts can also be excited about the dinosaurs coming because we are featuring plants that would have been around during the time of the dinosaurs. We are getting shipments of plants from all around the country and featuring things that you wouldn't normally be able to see at Dow Gardens, but for the summer we will have them, and it will make those dinosaurs look like they're in their natural habitat. And so it's going to be something like you've never seen before.
1: Well, I can't wait to experience that. I have a little one, and he's trying to figure out if he's into trucks or dinosaurs or space, and I think dinosaurs are winning. So when we take him there, that I think that's going to push him over the edge, Dave.
0: I was thinking the same thing, but I'm sure you will enjoy the dinosaurs more than him at this point. But
1: still, yeah, you got that right.
0: That's spectacular. So what are the dates of dinosaurs around the world?
2: Dinosaurs will be visiting us May 19th. Through September 8th. And so whether you're coming, you know, right at the beginning of your summer break or you're visiting us Labor Day weekend, those dinosaurs will be here to greet you.
1: Carolyn, I also want to talk a little bit about Dow Gardens' staple with the community in Midland. You mentioned it as it's kind of a gift back to that community, but there are so many different avenues that the Dow family has given back to the city of Midland and the Great Lakes Bay region as a whole. When you look at, you know, when you're there at Dow Gardens, you can also see the Alden B. Dow House, and he was a son of Herbert Dow that studied with Frank Lloyd Wright, and just the impact and the footprint that that Dow family has had. Can you talk a little bit about what it means to operate and work at a attraction and something that is meant to be a gift to visitors and residents?
2: Oh, absolutely. I think that's part of the reason why I've been here for 15 years. We are meeting guests when they walk through our door on really happy days. You know, the gift that we're providing is that people have a place to escape to where they don't have to think about the landscape. It is just beautiful, a place of connection, a place of memory making. I think that that's one of the most important things. When I talk to people, you know, out in the real world when I'm not at work, you know, they hear I work here and they all have a wonderful story to tell, whether they were here with their grandmother or prom photos or, you know, I came here in first grade in 1998 to see butterflies in bloom. And so I think the legacy that they've kind of pushed on has allowed people to create their own moments and their own pillars and connect back to the family in that way.
0: Oh, it's just a fantastic place. And of course, Dow Gardens is basically on the edge of downtown Midland. So people should go downtown as well, see that beautiful little town as well. Now you have some other great exhibits. You have Growing Gardeners in June. Can you quickly tell us about that?
2: Absolutely. So every year we have 84 families with the potential, we have 84 spots for families to sign up, and they join us throughout the course of the summer to learn how to garden. And it is so neat to see the interaction between the little ones coming and whether it's their chaperone or a grandparent or a parent come with them. And each week we teach them together something new about the garden. So week one, we're planting and we're talking about why soil is important and why do plants need the sunshine and why do they need rain. Week two, we're talking about scarecrows and pests in your gardens. And so all the kids create a little scarecrow for their garden, and it's super creative, fun. The kids just have an absolute blast. Week three, we're talking about, you know, pruning and getting those weeds out of there. And so they learn week through week. So they really are growing gardeners throughout the course of the summer in their knowledge. And then to see the satisfaction in their eyes when they get to take home a tomato or pick some green beans from their garden later in the season is really a special experience that we are so, you know, it's just kind of an honor to get to do that year after year.
0: It's fantastic. Starts June 9th. And I know you have Festival of the Senses on June 26th as well. There are so many other things. You need to check out their website for more details. DowGardens.org. We want to thank Carolyn Patton for being with us today. We're going to go to that Art on the River that Michael talked about next on the Michigan Travel Show.
3: 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Congratulations to the 2026 Women Who Lead class. Andrea Nicolella, Nino Salvaggio co-owner, says she loves what she does.
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0: Anyone who's listened to this program knows about my love of art and art festivals and festivals in general, because I still think, I believe that this state hosts more festivals than any other state in the country per capita. And if you doubt I'm accurate, you'll have to prove it. Go to Wikipedia. I don't think there's any way you can prove
1: there's
0: that.
1: There's a challenge for your listeners,
0: there you
1: Dave.
0: Go. I don't know how you'd prove I'm wrong. This is the Michigan Travel Show. I'm Dave Lorenz, along with our guest host, Michael Hensley. And Michael, we're going to go to an art festival next.
1: Well, you know, Port Huron is kind of the heart of Michigan's Thumb Coast, and they are really focusing on local art and local artists. There's a handful of different festivals. We're going to talk about one that's Art on the River. It's put on by Citizens of a Vibrant Community. With us is Trina. She kind of heads up that group and this festival. Trina, how are you?
2: I'm good. How are you?
1: I'm doing fantastic. Can you give us just a little bit of a snapshot of what Art on the River is when people go to it?
2: Well, it's a three-day art music festival. It features many local artists, crafters, bands. We've been doing this for 15 years, and it's on the banks of the St. Clair River in a park called Kiefer Park. It's family-friendly. It has art workshops and hands-on art. The Blue Water Art Association actually has a tent there, and they help kids create art while they're there. And then this year, we're adding in a student art tent, so kids from grades 7 through 12 can display their art and actually sell it if they'd like to. We usually have between 40 and 50 artists and crafters that are there the whole time. And then at night we have bands, and they're usually blues bands, and they're pretty great, I gotta say.
0: So Art on the River is June 12th through 14th in Port Huron. And Trina, are the artists generally younger folks, students, or do you have artists of all ages represented?
2: Artists of all ages, actually. The Blue Water Art Association, they're a very diverse group. Some of them are in their 80s, and then they have younger people joining their group, and they display their art as well. We also have a featured artist every year, and this year we're going to have Jody Parman. And Jody is just an amazing artist in the area, and she's a big art advocate. So she's been working very hard to bring art to Port Huron for several years now. So we're excited to have her here this year. It's a very broad spectrum of people that come from the artists and crafters.
1: Well, I know that the focus on art in every community is so important. And when you look at the grand scheme of what brings visitors into an area, right, there's events, there's attractions, but people want to go to places that look nice, the places that focus on art and its influence into the area. Trina, can you tell us a little bit about how this event got started and, you know, where you're looking to take it in the future?
2: Well, my mother was an artist, and she always complained about the fact that there wasn't any place for, like, festivals to display the art. So years later, when I started this 501c3 nonprofit group that we have, we were trying to find something that we needed, that we could do for the community, because we wanted to make the community more vibrant. And we had been to a couple different workshops that the Community Foundation here in Port Huron had put on. And one of the things they said is groups need to step up and not expect government to do everything for them. So we decided to create a festival. And because my mom is an artist, I thought this would be a good way to do it. So we started very small. Like, we only had maybe 10 artists the very first year. But it grew from there, and over the last 15 years, it's really gotten a lot bigger.
0: Is this a competitive art festival, or is it more for demonstration and sales purposes?
2: More for demonstration and sales purposes. We don't like give awards or anything like that at this point, because we want the artists to feel like they're having fun, but we don't allow like vendors in either. Other vendors. It's just art and fine crafts.
1: Well, showcasing the local artists is such an important aspect of any real event, and having an event that does that and encourages kids, younger kids from our area to get into this kind of stuff. It's a great little event that people can come and visit and see where the art scene is in Michigan's Thumb Coast and in Port Huron.
2: Well, Well, that's our mission is to get kids involved. We want the kids to be involved, and that's why we're adding on this extra thing with the student tent, is to allow them to show their art and let them display it and maybe sell it if they can.
0: We're talking to Trina Avedishian. She's president of Citizens for a Vibrant Community. And actually, they run Art on the River in Port Huron, June 12th through 14th. And Trina, I was looking through your website, artontheriverph.com, and it looks like with your featured artist that you mentioned, it looks like you display artwork that they do each year. So you have some artwork from the past years that you have on display in various places around town, right?
2: Sure. Yep. We have, most of them are at the Port Huron Museum. You can view them there. There's two paintings right now that are hanging at Andy's Wine Bar, actually. He's got like two of them at his wine bar. And then there's one hanging in Country Style Market above their meat counter. They bought it because they loved it so much. So you can go there and see that as well.
0: That's awesome. Well, of course, people need to head down to the park, check it all out, June 12th through 14th. I personally love art, and I love festivals, so be looking for me there as well. The website to find out more is artontheriverph.com, and we want to thank Trina Avedishian. Did you notice how I pronounced that name perfectly?
1: You are great, Dave.
0: I can't believe it.
1: That is an amazing feat.
0: Trina, did I get it right?
2: You got it right.
0: I can't believe it. Awesome. Yes. Thank you. Thank you so much, Trina. President of Citizens for a Vibrant Community, for being with us today. Yeah, so I noticed how you didn't pronounce it at first, because you didn't want to take a chance.
1: Well, I know Trina personally. Yes. We're on a first-name basis.
0: There you go.
1: Dave, well, so Art on the River is a great festival. And, you know, springtime is a great blooming time to come to Port Huron specifically, but that's not the only art festival that's happening.
0: A lot of stuff.
1: Just before that is Art on the, not Art on the River, Art Hop, which mm-hmm. that is
0: yeah.
1: a competitive
0: yep.
1: art contest. They have an opening weekend, and that's coming up, and you can go to Art Hop Port Huron or arthopph.com.
0: I remember we talked about that last year, too. You know, your area is just so cool, and, you know, when we had you on last time, you talked about the region, and we should mention you have so many cool towns along the way.
1: Yeah.
0: Tell us about some more of them, basically along the route.
1: Yeah, so let's head south of Port Huron. There's a town called St. Clair. That is a great little river town. There they have all sorts of live entertainment, talking about art, right?
0: Mm-hmm.
1: They've got a outdoor amphitheater type pavilion thing, and there, great name for that,
0: that's
1: right?
0: That's what it is.
1: They have live music 7 nights a week.
0: Mm.
1: In the summertime, they usually line up bands, you know, all

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1: And then just north of that in St. Clair is the Boardwalk Theater that has like Broadway productions. So whether it's music, it's live theater, it's, you know, paintings or statues or all sorts of different art. If you're looking for an art-centric place, the Thumb Coast is it.
2: I think people would be surprised by that. You know, we've talked about the art in the area before when it comes to festivals, but you generally don't think of live theater in smaller towns, but you have actually quite a bit of it.
1: Yeah, we do. We have a lot of live theater. There's Thumb Coast Theaters that owns those three theaters that I talked about. There's Interstage Right. They're a local group that puts on some pretty amazing shows. We've seen a few of them. McMorrin Event Place, they have a theater that does some really, really great productions as well. They're bringing in things from all over. So if it's an art-centered place that you want to visit, Thumbcoast.org is your first stop.
2: It's beautiful. Of course, the big city in your region, Port Huron, always things happening there. I'm so impressed with Port Huron. It's a really great town. And summertime, things are just popping there. A lot of great things.
1: Yeah, Port Huron's a great town. It's a very vibrant urban center that is surrounded by some little quaint, quiet towns, as well as some great rural opportunities as well.
2: What's the website for people to find out more about your entire region?
1: Thumbcoast.org.
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4: I'm Ann Thomas. Congratulations to the 2026 Women Who Lead class. Mary Buckzeiger, Chief Executive Officer of Lucerne International, credits her parents for showing her the way in the business world.
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4: Special thanks to University of Michigan Health, Von Voigtlander Women's Hospital, for supporting Women Who Lead. I'm Ann Thomas. Congratulations to the 2026 Women Who Lead class. Andrea Nicolella, Nino Salvaggio co-owner, says she loves what she does.
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4: Special thanks to University of Michigan Health, Von Voigtlander Women's Hospital, for supporting Women Who Lead.

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0: If there's one thing I really can't resist, it's really good bakery items, especially items that are kind of like a European style, because that's really worth eating. We're going to talk about that next here on the Michigan Travel Show. I'm Dave Lorenz, along with our special guest host, Michael Hensley. And Michael, I understand this bakery we're going to talk about, it really specializes in kind of like European style bakery items.
1: Oh, yeah.
0: And you've never brought me there.
1: Well, it's just opened up, Dave. You don't come to visit me very often.
0: Okay.
1: I beg you.
0: Okay.
1: I can't text you every weekend.
0: Well,
1: come over, and you don't text me.
0: We need to check this place out.
1: Yeah.
0: We need to check it out.
1: I'm telling you, Dave, when you walk into the doors of this place, you are going to get transported to a European bakery. And on the line with us is Dan Brennan. He's the owner. He's the guy that kind of put the vision together. And he is on the line with us to tell us about Coco Bella's Bakery. Dan, how's it going?
2: Thanks for having me, guys. I really appreciate it. The response has been overwhelming, to say the least. But and we're super excited to see where this thing goes, to say the least.
1: Well, if it's going any way that it has been, it's going to be going great places. So, Dan, tell us a little bit about what this bakery is and how you came up with the idea to open it in St. Clair, Michigan.
2: Sure. So, you know, I'm a general contractor by trade. We do commercial building all over the country. And we acquired this property in 2020 during COVID. Wasn't really sure what we wanted to do with it, but we knew we wanted to you know, clean it up and transform it. It used to be the old town, the St. Clair hardware store, for many years. Prior to that, it was the granary. So it actually migrated from... It started in the 30s and 40s as the St. Clair Granary. Hmm. Then it migrated into a hardware store. You can actually understand why, because they would come to do their granary and then they would sell hardware as well. And then they phased out the granary side and ended up just being a hardware store. And it was a hardware store right up until, you know, I'd say 2013, around that. And then it shut down.
0: Hmm.
2: And it was in really bad shape. Didn't look anything like it does now. So we knew we needed to do something with it. So we overhauled the front and we started looking for tenants, couldn't find anybody. And then somebody made a post on the St. Clair Facebook page. What businesses would you like to see come to St. Clair? And it was, I don't know, it's like 400 or 500 responses, and overwhelmingly 70-80% of the responses were, we'd love a bakery or some kind of a confectionery of some sort. We need that here. And it kind of stuck with me. It rolled around in my head, and I'm like, well, I'm like, I can't find any tenants. What if we build this thing out for a bakery? So that's kind of where the idea really started. And we thought, you know what, why not? This is what we do. We can showcase of what West Haven Builders does and without any handcuffs. And when I say that, I mean,
0: yeah,
2: we do a lot of building for a lot of clients all over the country, but we build to what they want, and we don't ever get to build what we want.
0: Hmm.
2: So for once, we went, you know what? Let's take off the handcuffs. Let's just pull out all the stops and see what happens. And you know, that's kind of where that started. And then you know, from an inspiration standpoint, once we knew bakery, we knew we wanted something. For me, I look for locations that transport me back in time. My lifestyle is fast paced. It's go, go, go, go. And Mackinac Island is one of my favorite locations to go, because it's an immersive experience that slows your life down on purpose. You don't have a choice. It just does it for you. So I always seek out locations or places that kind of create that same immersive experience. So when I started about designing the space, I wanted the space to kind of transport you the same way that I felt when I walked on the Mackinac Island or other places across the world. And then we just kind of just ran with that. And like, what it's all about what you feel, and it's all about what you see. It's all the senses. And that's where the design started. Then went from there.
0: Yep. So basically your idea was to build it the way you wanted to and make it the way you felt your guests would want it made. And it sounds like, looking through your website, CocoBellasBakery.com, you really wanted to make it, you know, original, European style, organic. Tell us about that.
2: So it started started because our chef. So once we knew we wanted to do a bakery, I reached out to a friend of mine who was a chef in Chicago. She's worked in 5-star restaurants across the country and across the world, actually. She was from Spain. She's only been here about 8 years. And I reached out to her, and we had talked, you know, sitting around the kitchen talking, you know, spitballing way back in the day, like, if I ever had my dream, it'd be a bakery. Well, that was kind of in my back of my head. So I gave her a call, and I'm like, hey, is this something you'd be interested in? She's like, yeah. So we drove down to Chicago, because she was in Chicago at the time, had a conversation with her, and convinced her and her husband to relocate up to St. Clair and open the bakery with us. So it started with, it kind of just, it fit really well with what I already had in my mind. Once we brought in her, it kind of just, it was the last final piece of the puzzle, because she has major European influence, and I was already designing a bakery that emulated a European style. From a design standpoint.
1: And let me tell you, your chef knocks it out of the park. I am a fluffy gentleman. I'm a little bit wider than I am taller, and your bakery certainly does not help that. When folks walk in, you know, people don't know, or maybe they don't understand what a European style bakery is. When I first walked into that place, it exactly did what you intended, transported me to somewhere I have never been. I've never been to Europe, but I certainly think I know what it's all about now after being to Coco Bella's bakery. What are some of the treats that folks can experience as they walk in the door, and what are your favorites?
2: So I don't actually, they're all my favorite, and believe it or not, I'm not a big foodie guy. But what I do enjoy is I enjoy watching the people that come in that have traveled around the world, and they look at us, and these comments flood in daily. This is the best croissant I've had since I've been in Paris or in France, and, you know, anywhere over in Europe. Like, we can't find this in the States.
0: Yeah.
2: And I've had people that lived in Europe their whole life, and they come to us and say, this is like I'm home. And those are kind of, for me, that's an amazing ability to transport somebody through food and space. It's very rewarding. But from the level of, you ask, we get everything from sweet and savory. The croissants that are made traditional with European style techniques. They're not what you would normally find here in the States. And it's amazing because everybody recognizes the difference.
1: You certainly don't need a U.S. passport to visit there. You can get your own Coco Bella's passport. That's pretty cool, Dave. I'm excited to take you there.
0: It's an incredible place. And as the website says, at Coco Bella's, it's more than just a bakery. It's a love letter to the past, served warm, one slice at a time. It looks really impressive. The website is CocoBella'sBakery.com. And Dan Brennan, thank you so much for being with us. Man, that I can't wait to be there. That looks really impressive.
1: We got to go when you're hungry, Dave, because
0: I know.
1: It's going to be a feat.
0: Well, speaking of having to go, we have to go pretty soon. So, Michael Hensley, thank you so much for being our guest host today. You know, we need to check out your area again. It was great that we were able to go to St. Clair and Port Huron, some other places today. One more little pitch for your area. Just tell us, give us a little thought of why we should head to your area this summer.
1: Well, let me tell you, it's a slowed down travel. Dan talked about it when he was talking about Coco Bella's Bakery.
0: Mm-hmm.
1: We are in such a hustle bustle all the time. We're so close to Metro Detroit. You can put your kids in the car, put on the Disney movie, and be in our destination before it's over. And as soon as you get out of that car, it is a slowed pace of life. It's like being on vacation all the time.
0: And people are looking for that these days, I think. It makes so much sense. Thank you so much as our guest host today. And folks, we're out of time. We'll talk to you next week right here on the Michigan Travel Show. I'm on my way back home.
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4: I'm Ann Thomas. Congratulations to the 2026 Women Who Lead class. Christine Keenel, Haven of Oakland County president and CEO, says domestic violence is a big problem in many communities.
5: There's 100,000 calls for service in one city. Two-thirds of that is domestic violence related, if you can believe that or not.
4: Special thanks to University of Michigan Health, Von Voigtlander Women's Hospital, for supporting Women Who Lead. I'm Ann Thomas. Congratulations to the 2026 Women Who Lead class. Christine Keenel, Haven of Oakland County president and CEO, says domestic violence is a big problem in many communities.
5: There's 100,000 calls for service in one city. Two-thirds of that is domestic violence related, if you can believe that or not.
4: Special thanks to University of Michigan Health, Von Voigtlander Women's Hospital, for supporting Women Who Lead. I'm Ann Thomas. Congratulations to the 2026 Women Who Lead class. Mary Buckzeiger, Chief Executive Officer of Lucerne International, credits her parents for showing her the way in the business world.
6: 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I was running a second shift after cheerleading practice in high school, packaging parts.
4: Special thanks to University of Michigan Health, Von Voigtlander Women's Hospital, for supporting Women Who Lead.
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0: I'm Dave Lorenz, and hey, I get it. 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
4: 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Congratulations to the 2026 Women Who Lead class. Andrea Nicolella, Nino Salvaggio co-owner, says quality and service sets Nino's apart.
8: That's what our business has thrived on. My father always said, you give them quality, you give them service, and you worry about your own four walls. 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Don't worry about what he's doing. 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
9: Two gunmen opened fire at a California mosque. I'm Tom Bergotti, Fox News. Two suspects are dead along with three victims in a shooting at a San Diego mosque. Fox's Jonathan Hunt reports.
10: What we know from San Diego police and the FBI right now is that two teenage suspects opened fire at the Islamic Center of San Diego. The teenagers, believed to be 17 and 19, then drove away from the scene and were found dead in their vehicle. Police arrived on scene within minutes of the first 911 calls and found three victims, all men, outside the mosque near its entrance. Heavily armed police officers immediately began